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1: I believe every young person should have a cross Bible because it explains in depth everything. 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

Well, good evening, everyone. It is the 7 o'clock shift and of this Monday, June the 1st, Bible-thon. 6 months. We're into the 6th month. We're halfway through the year. Where did the time fly? We're so glad to have you joining us tonight. We are on, where's my slip? We're on the country of Cameroon. And you got a slip over there, please. And we are on the country, we finished Mozambique. We're on Cameroon. Cameroon is a French-speaking country in Africa. And I have never been there, but we are, Mozambique and Cameroon are both outreaches by the Brazilian Bible Society. And you saw, if you saw any of Gabriel's shift today, then Dr. Ribeiro is one of the directors of the Brazilian Bible Society was on with him. And they're not on, they not only print the Bible in Portuguese and some Spanish, they've printed well over 1 million Bibles, but they have started distributing the Bibles as well. And they are sold on the Expositor's Bible. We had three of their, we had the director and their, well, the three main officers this weekend visiting, and they were in service with us Sunday. And we're on the Francis and Friends with us on Friday. And I hope you saw that. But anyway, they are the ones responsible for this distribution. And so we're so grateful for that. So we need your help.

0: Help. And I'm joined tonight, as always, by Brother Dave Smith, and then Dr. Jimmy Dupree is here tonight because Pastor Mike is on his way to Alaska. And is he preaching there or is it just a vacation?
1: Just a vacation.
0: Just a vacation. Well, he picked a good place to go. And so we're glad to have you here tonight, Dr. Dupree. And we're glad that you are here. All right, let's get started. Lisa, New Philadelphia, Ohio, 4 outreach. Shirley, Bowling Green, Kentucky, 1 outreach and a prayer request. Lori, Grant, Florida, 1 case of outreach. Sharon, Taylor, Michigan, 3 New Testament outreach. Eric and Mary, Stewartstown, New Hampshire, 6 outreach and a prayer request. Janice, Gastonia, North Carolina, 8 outreach, prayer request. Christopher, Strongsville, Ohio, 1 New Testament outreach, 1 outreach Bible. Cindy, Belfair, Washington, 1 case of outreach. Michael, DeRidder, Louisiana, 1 case of outreach and a prayer request. Dreema, Gresham, South Carolina, 5 New Testament outreach, prayer request. Gwen, Surrogacy, Georgia, 4 outreach. Vicki, Delburn, Canada, 6 outreach. Daryl and Julie, Siler City, North Carolina, 1 outreach. Daniel, South Williamsport, Pennsylvania, 5 outreach. Michael and Stephanie, Callahan, Florida, 9 New Testament outreach. Mary, Trenton, North Carolina, 2 outreach. Ronald, Bloomfield, Indiana, 4 outreach. Max, Fort Wayne, Indiana, 1 case of outreach. Gerald, Southside, Alabama, 2 outreach. Dexter, San Pablo, California, 2 outreach. Edward, Barrington, Illinois, 2 cases of outreach. This is Baton Rouge, 10 cases of outreach Bibles. Baton Rouge, 4 outreach prayer requests. Gwendolyn, Media Church member. Newark, Delaware, 4 outreach prayer request. Diane, Media Church member. Townsville, North Carolina, 1 case of outreach New Testaments. That's 20. And a prayer request. Patrick and Rita, Media Church member. Charlotte, North Carolina, 1 case of outreach prayer request. Marilyn and Ruth, Media Church members, Medford, Minnesota, 2 cases of outreach, prayer request. Sandra, Media Church member, New McLaw, Washington, 1 case of outreach, prayer request. Michael, Orange, California, 1 outreach, prayer request. Joyce, Media member, Largo, Florida, 2 cases of New Testament outreach, prayer request. John and Sherry, Port Clinton, Ohio, 2 outreach, prayer request. 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And Rose, Media Church member, Jacksonville, Florida, 1 case of outreach. Lorraine, Oklahoma City, 4 outreach prayer requests. Mike and Marilyn, Media Church members, Hempfield, Texas, 2 outreach. 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Carl, Hale Thorpe, Maryland, 1 case of outreach prayer request. Merle's Driveline Service, Media members, Spokane, Washington, 2 cases of outreach prayer request. Richard and Linda, Media Church member, Greenville Springs, Louisiana, 2 outreach prayer request. Victor and Margaret, Media Church member, Frederick, Maryland, 2 outreach and a prayer request. Joyce, Winston, Georgia, 1 case of outreach. Johnny, Dallas, Texas, 2 outreach prayer request. Arita, Smithland, Kentucky, 1 case of outreach prayer request. Virginia, Media Church member, DeBray, Florida, 4 outreach prayer request. Carol, Amboy, Illinois, 2 outreach. Berlin, Media Church member, Porta, Texas, 1 outreach. Danny and Cynthia, Dixon, Tennessee, 2 outreach. Fred and Marilyn, Media Church members, Spring, Texas, 2 cases of outreach, prayer request. Karen, Saratoga, Florida, 2 outreach, prayer request. Anthony, Clearwater, Florida, 1 case of outreach. Daryl, Coogan Station, Pennsylvania, 8 outreach, prayer request. Gwen, Media Church member, Travelers Rest, South Carolina, 6 outreach, 1 outreach, New Testament. Says she just received the Book of Daniel commentary, and it's one of the best commentaries she's ever read. Well, thank you for that. I think they're pretty good myself. Mm-hmm. Keith, San Jose, California, 1 case of outreach, prayer request. Clavis, Sandy Hook, Kentucky, 2 outreach New Testaments, and a prayer request. Gail, Media Church member from Jasper, Indiana, 1 New Testament

0: outreach, prayer request. Somebody's calling me on my phone, on my watch. Robert and Francis, Media Church member, Panama City, Florida, for outreach. You know you're important when you get phone calls on your phone, on your watch.
1: The old Dick Tracy. 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
0: That's right.
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0: Nellie, Media Church member, Rimplap, Alabama, for outreach, prayer requests. Ellen, Cleveland, Ohio, for outreach, prayer requests. Lisa, Media Church member, Pleasantville, New Jersey, one outreach. Shirley, Media Church member, Quakertown, Pennsylvania, two cases of outreach Bibles and a prayer request. Alvin, Media Church member, Ethel, Louisiana, one New Testament outreach. Glenn, Media Church member, Clarksville, Tennessee, two cases of outreach, prayer request. Diane, Media Church member, Sandusky, Ohio, one case of outreach, prayer request. Wayne, Media Church member, Archbold, Ohio, one case of outreach and a prayer request. Danny, Moorhead, Minnesota, one case of outreach, prayer request. Judy, Media Church member, China Grove, North Carolina, one case of outreach, prayer request. Valerie, Anniston, Alabama, four outreach, prayer request. Danny and Cynthia, Media Church members, Charleston, West Virginia, three cases of outreach, prayer request. Andrew, Abington, Pennsylvania, seven New Testament outreach, prayer request. Louise, Allentown, Pennsylvania, one case of outreach. Danny, Stanley, North Carolina, two outreach, prayer request. Diane, Media Church member, Waterloo, New York, four outreach and a prayer request. Connie, Bellflower, California, two outreach, prayer request. Judy, Kalua, Kona, Hawaii, five outreach. Pam, Loganville, Georgia, one case of outreach, prayer request. Steve and Joanne, Media Church member, Loves Park, Illinois, four outreach, prayer request. Pedro, Media Church member, Cleveland, Ohio, four outreach, prayer request. Paulette, Media Church member, Mount Dora, Florida, one outreach and a prayer request. Doug and Halani, Henderson, Nevada, one case of outreach, prayer request.
2: Judy is from Dayton, Tennessee, giving one case of outreach Bibles, praying for unsaved family members. Tayo, I believe it is, Silver Springs, Maryland, three New Testament outreach, one giant print, and one English New Testament. Shelba, Hartsell, Alabama, one outreach. Jerry is from Commerce, Georgia, two outreach Bibles. Janice is from Granbury, Texas, two outreach, unsaved loved ones. Mark, Lima, Ohio, eight outreach. Fonda is from Atoka, Tennessee, two outreach and one case of outreach Bibles. Sharon, Kenton, Ohio, one outreach. This is given in memory of a close friend, Doris. Ruby, La Follette, Tennessee, five outreach. Diana, Van Alstine, Texas, one outreach, family members unsaved. Albert, Jefferson, Texas, one case of outreach. Robert and Beverly, Windridge, Pennsylvania, six outreach Bibles. He needs a definite healing. Gary and Kay, Gastonia, North Carolina, two outreach. Praying for a two-year-old who was bit by a rattlesnake. John, Marjorie, Oak Harbor, Ohio, eight outreach, praying for healing. Bobby and Gwen, Livingston, Louisiana, four outreach Bibles. Christine, Canton, North Carolina, four outreach, praying for healing. Elaine, Miami, Florida, two outreach. Gloria is from Diboll, Texas, two outreach Bibles, lost loved ones. Marietta, Superior, Wisconsin, six outreach. Jerry is from Broomfield, Colorado, four outreach, unsaved children. Lena is from Lewiston, Maine, one outreach. Tina, Cassville, Missouri, two New Testament outreach, unsaved loved ones. Jenny and Monty, Logan, Ohio, two outreach Bibles. Frank and Gail, Rochester, New York, one case of outreach. Nancy is from Denver, Colorado, one outreach Bible. Nancy, Conroe, Texas, one Vietnamese New Testament and two outreach Bibles. Anonymous from Louisiana, four outreach.

0: reach. Lily is from South Carolina, 1 regular print, 6 outreach Bibles, praying for healing. And Cecil is from Knoxville, Tennessee, 2 outreach Bibles. Linda, Nashua, New Hampshire, 1 case of outreach and unsaved loved ones. Betty, Stevens Point, Wisconsin, 8 outreach Bibles. Pamela is from North Carolina, 3 outreach and 2 New Testament outreach. Arlene and Dennis, Washington, New Jersey, 5 New Testament outreach, praying for healing. Brandy, Roseville, California, 5 outreach, healing. Anonymous from Stamford, Connecticut, 4 outreach. Betsy, Duff, Tennessee, 2 outreach Bibles, healing. Lois is from Hamilton, Ohio, 2 cases of outreach, praying for healing. John and Minnie, Lakeland, Florida, 1 case of outreach, praying for healing. William and Janice, Spring Hope, North Carolina, 4 outreach, healing. Sue, Weatherford, Texas, 4 outreach Bibles. Ed and Mary, Albany, New York, 4 outreach, family members unsaved. Patricia, North Platte, Nebraska, 8 outreach. David, Bladensburg, Maryland, 1 outreach, 1 English New Testament, praying for wife's healing. Chris, Tyler, Texas, 1 case of outreach. Barbara, Sand Springs, Oklahoma, 4 outreach Bibles. Loreen, Franklin, Ohio, 1 outreach, praying for family members who are unsaved. Maurice, Bel Air, Maryland, 4 outreach, healing. Nina, Marysville, Washington, 4 outreach, healing. Joseph and Laura, Aurora, Illinois, 2 outreach Bibles. Norm is from Post Falls, Idaho, 1 case of outreach, praying for healing. Dr. Don Paul and Donna, right here in Baton Rouge, 8 outreach Bibles. Anonymous from Indiana, 6 outreach, 1 case of outreach Bibles. Loretta, Crosby, Texas, 4 outreach, praying for a son who is unsaved. Miriam, Hilton, New York, 2 outreach, unsaved family members. Anonymous from New Mexico, 4 outreach, healing. Virginia, Roseville, Michigan, 2 outreach, healing. Dorothy is from Peoria, Illinois, 4 outreach, needs a healing touch. Donald and Janie, Dry Ridge, Kentucky, 4 outreach Bibles, praying for healing.
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All right. Barbara, Frametown, West Virginia, one case of outreach, 10 New Testament outreach. Sharon, McDonough, Georgia, one giant print Bible. Christy, Sanford, North Carolina, donation. Marvin, Sanford, North Carolina, four outreach. Joyce, Potlatch, Idaho, one case of outreach. Christy, Sanford, North Carolina, five outreach. Wendy, Harrison, Tennessee, three New Testament outreach, three outreach Bibles and a prayer request. Robin, Fredonia, Arizona, two New Testament outreach and a donation. Mary, Sharono, Texas, one case of outreach. Bartlett, Tennessee, one case of outreach and a prayer request. Thomas Spring, Texas, two cases of outreach, New Testaments. Angie, Newport News, Virginia, four outreach. Timothy Luann, Spotsylvania, Virginia, two cases of outreach, six outreach Bibles. James, Fairfield Township, Ohio, two cases of outreach. Luddy and Angela, Leyland, West Virginia, two New Testament outreach. Maggie, San Antonio, Texas, a donation. Catherine, Somerville, South Carolina, five New Testament outreach, nine outreach Bibles. Naomi, Baton Rouge, two outreach. Naomi, Reading, Ohio, donation. Robin, Rock Hill, South Carolina, one outreach. Elizabeth, Troy, Michigan, one case of outreach and a prayer request. Daniel, Decatur, Alabama, six outreach. Nina, Roseville, Georgia, one outreach. Paula, Craig, Colorado, nine outreach. Marley, Texarkana, Arkansas, two outreach. Bob and Jackie, Ocala, Florida, two outreach, one New Testament outreach. Mary, Indianapolis, Indiana, $200 donation. James, St. Paul, Minnesota, one case of outreach. Mick and Teresa, Eustis, Florida, two outreach. Teresa, Elkhart,

0: Indiana, 4 outreach, Bickett and Tammy, Clarendon, North Carolina, 1 case of outreach and a prayer request, Helen, Montgomery, Alabama, 1 case of outreach, Dorothy's a media church member from Batesville, Mississippi, 1 New Testament outreach, prayer request, Thomas and Irene from the Philippines, 4 outreach and 1 case of outreach. Prayer request. Rebecca, Mount Storm, West Virginia, 5 outreach. Prayer request. Vicky's a media church member, Cincinnati, Ohio, 1 outreach. Prayer request. Yuma, Arizona, 2 outreach. Prayer request. Jimmy, Parrotsville, Tennessee, 4 outreach. Prayer request. Robert and Valda, media church member, Hartford, Connecticut, 5 outreach. 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William, media church member, Clarksville, Texas, 1 case of outreach. Prayer request. Gaspard, West Palm Beach, Florida, 3 outreach, prayer request. Jeannie, media church member, North Richland Hills, Texas, 4 outreach, prayer request. Joan, media church member, Marksville, Louisiana, 2 outreach, prayer request. Bernadette, media church member from Australia, 4 outreach, 2 New Testament outreach. Gloria, media church member, Henderson, North Carolina, 4 outreach Bibles, prayer request. Dale, Lancaster, New York, 4 outreach, prayer request. Gerard, media church member, Frederick, Maryland, 8 outreach, prayer request. Margie's a media church member, Salem, Ohio, 3 outreach and a prayer request. Marcine, media church member, Fairbury, Nebraska, 1 case of outreach and a prayer request. Winston-Salem, North Carolina, 2 outreach, prayer request. Tim and Crystal, media church members, Beeman, Iowa, 4 outreach. Aid is a media church member from Carson, California, 4 outreach and a donation. Gary, media church member, Morrow, Georgia, 1 case of outreach, prayer request. William and Shirley, media church members, Danville, New Hampshire, 1 case of outreach, prayer request. Richard, Glen Ridge, New Jersey, 4 outreach, prayer request. Gail, media church member, Croydon, Pennsylvania, 1 case of outreach, 2 giant print, prayer request. Peggy's a media church member, Quinlan, Texas, 1 outreach and a prayer request. Ann, media church member, Cincinnati, Ohio, 1 outreach, prayer request. Tom and Betty, media church member, Glen Olden, Pennsylvania, 4 outreach, prayer request. Opal, media church member from Fraser's Bottom, West Virginia, 2 outreach. Brenda, Jacksonville, Florida, 1 outreach. Georgia, media church member, LaGrange, Georgia, 2 outreach and a prayer request. Richard, Visalia, California, 1 case of outreach, prayer request. Walter and Luella, Buchanan, West Virginia, 2 outreach, prayer request. Sharon, media church member from Indiana, 2 outreach, prayer request. Hershey, media church member, Denham Springs, Louisiana, 4 outreach, prayer request. Sharon, media church member, Huntingtonburg, Indiana, 1 outreach and a prayer request. Jeannie, Albuquerque, New Mexico, 4 outreach, prayer request. Diamond Bar, California, 4 outreach, prayer request.
1: Anonymous from North Carolina, 2 outreach Bibles, praying for unsaved family members. Roberta from New Mexico, 2 outreach Bibles, praying for healing. 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Marty is from Wisconsin, 5 outreach Bibles, healing. Andreas and Patricia from Minnesota, 1 outreach Bible. This is in honor of Quinn, our newest baby in the family. Anonymous from Louisiana, 1 outreach, 1 New Testament outreach, unsaved loved ones. Bobby is from Missouri, 4 outreach. Judith from Colorado, 4 outreach. Vernie from Florida, 1 outreach. Robert is from Ohio, 3 outreach Bibles, praying for healing. Anonymous from North Carolina, 3 cases of outreach, praying for healing. Beverly from Michigan, 4 outreach, praying for healing. Sonia from Texas, 2 outreach, family members unsaved. Ernestine from North Carolina, 1 case of outreach. Anonymous from New Mexico, 4 outreach. Barbara is from Illinois, 4 outreach Bibles, praying for lost loved ones. Helene from Pennsylvania, 1 outreach, needs a healing touch. Sandra from West Virginia, 4 outreach, 1 crossfire.

her Bible. Diane from Pennsylvania, one case of outreach, unsaved loved ones. Clover from New Jersey, two outreach. This is a donation in memory of his mom. Fabiola from California, three new

0: 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Patrick and Rita from North Carolina, one case of outreach. Wife needs healing. Wendell from Wisconsin, 4 Outreach. Healing. Patrick is from Tennessee, giving 4 Outreach Bibles. Unsaved loved ones. And Anonymous from Louisiana, 4 Outreach Bibles.
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0: Hallelujah. Let's give the Lord a big hand clap of praise tonight.
1: One of the brothers in our church here wrote this song, David Stoker. I don't know if David is here this morning or not, but this is what it says.

All right, Leroy from Wagner, South Carolina, one Outreach Bible, one Outreach New Testament. Nancy, Lancaster, California, four Outreach Bibles. Ray and Tracy, Hamlet, North Carolina, one case of Outreach New Testaments. Richard, Wake Village, Texas, four Outreach. Norma, Clark, New Jersey, one case of Outreach New Testaments. Brad and Beverly, Carson City, Nevada, two Outreach. Ida Bell, Oklahoma, one Outreach and a prayer request. Sayoko, Sao Paulo, Brazil, four Outreach. Denham Springs, Louisiana, three cases of Outreach and a prayer request. Sam, Von Winkle, Pennsylvania, one case of Outreach. Seaboat, Oshawa, Canada, a donation. Joe, Rochester, Minnesota, four Outreach. Mary, Largo, Florida, six Outreach. Mark, West Farmington, Ohio, four Outreach. Carol and Dan, Newton, Mississippi, one case of Outreach. Daniel, Sydney, Montana, 10 cases of Outreach Bibles. Thank you so much for that and a prayer request. Vicki, Rogers, Arkansas, one case of Outreach. Keith, Clear Lake, Iowa, two Outreach. Charlotte, Emily, Virgin Islands, one case of Outreach, prayer request. Ella, St. Joseph, Missouri, donation. Gloria, Hondo, Texas, two Outreach. Roger and Dina, Colonial Heights, Virginia, one case of Outreach. Hey guys, old friends of mine. Robert, Independence, Louisiana, $150 donation. Roxanne, Jamaica, New York, four New Testament Outreach. Mona, Lumberton, Mississippi, three cases of Outreach Bibles, prayer request. Carlos and Mary, Petaluma, California, one case of Outreach. Bert, Jamaica, New York, four New Testament Outreach. And a donation. Sharon, Gainesville, Florida, one case of Outreach. Walter, West Union, West Virginia, one Outreach, one New Testament Outreach. Susan, Freehold, New Jersey, two Outreach and a prayer request. Jacqueline, Pedagogy, New York, one case of Outreach, four Outreach Bibles. I said that wrong. They had some folk from that town that came to my Brooklyn meeting telling me how to say it, and I forgot. Hey, it's in New York. You know where you live. Angela, Albuquerque, New Mexico, $100 donation. Jarita, Arcadia, Pretoria, South Africa, three Outreach. Rebecca, Medford, Wisconsin, four Outreach. Adam and Caroline, North Apollo, Pennsylvania, two Outreach. Janet, Orange, California, two Outreach, prayer request. Naomi, San Fernando, California, two Outreach. Brian, Bradenton, Florida, four Outreach. Ike, Cedro Woolley, Washington, one case of Outreach, one New Testament Outreach. Jerry, Laguna Park, Texas, two Outreach. Diana, Angola, Indiana, one New Testament Outreach. Iris, Hayward, California, one case of Outreach, seven New Testament Outreach, and a French Bible. Michael, Paramount, California, four Outreach, prayer request. Elaine, Forreston, Illinois, two Outreach. Linda, Kansas City, Missouri, one case of Outreach, prayer request. Loosedale, Mississippi, four Outreach. Donna, Grass Valley, California, five Outreach and a donation. Andrea, Bakersfield, California, two Outreach. Alan, Alma, Michigan, one Outreach. Judith, Lynchburg, Virginia, two Outreach. Bob, Flint, Michigan, one Giant Print, one Outreach. Prayer request. Bonnie, Spring Hill, Florida, one case of Outreach. Ronnie, St. James, Missouri, six Outreach. Sarah from New Jersey, one case of New Testament Outreach. Nashville, Tennessee, two Outreach. Melody, Ramona, Oklahoma, one Giant Print, one Read and Grow. Cheryl, Barnwell, South Carolina, two Outreach. Brenda, Roland Heights, California, six New Testament Outreach. Dawn, Florence, South Carolina, one case of Outreach. Sandra, Katy, Texas, one Outreach. Brian and Connie, Baton Rouge, four Outreach. Lodema, Topeka, Kansas, one case of Outreach. John, Miami, Florida, four Outreach and six New Testament Outreach. Jeff, Heartland, Texas, one case of Outreach. Four Outreach Bibles. Crossfire Assembly, Rogers, Minnesota, five cases of Outreach. Cassandra, Shepherd, Texas, two New Testament Outreach, prayer request. Wayne, Media Church member, Georgetown, Kentucky, three regular New Testaments, three Outreach New Testaments. 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Billy, Franklin, Tennessee, eight Outreach, prayer request. 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Dennis,
Media Church member, Jackson Center, Ohio, one case of outreach, prayer request. Diane, Indianapolis, Indiana, three outreach, two New Testament outreach, one regular New Testament, and prayer request. 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Paul, Media Church member, North Myrtle Beach, South Carolina, four outreach, prayer request. Charlene, Mongahalia, Pennsylvania, four outreach and a prayer request. JC, San Francisco, California, one outreach and a prayer request. Selena, Media Church member, West Chicago, Illinois, four outreach, one Read and Grow, prayer request. Earlene, Marston, North Carolina, two outreach, prayer request. Nancy, Media Church member, St. Louis, Missouri, six outreach, prayer request. Jenny, Media Church member, Opelika, Alabama, five outreach, prayer request. Mildred, Media Church member, Fort Washington, Maryland, one case of outreach, prayer request. Joe, Tulsa, Oklahoma, two outreach, prayer request. Helen, Apex, North Carolina, four outreach and a prayer request. Joaquin, San Francisco, California, one outreach, prayer request. There's no way I could pronounce the name of this town. It's somewhere in New Mexico. Six outreach, prayer request. Shirley, Media Church member, Gwen Oak, Maryland, two outreach, two New Testament outreach. Richard, Media Church member, Urbana, Ohio, one case of outreach, two Read and Grow, prayer request. Carlotta, Media Church member, Indianapolis, Indiana, one outreach, prayer request. Carol, Media Church member from Goliath, California, eight outreach, prayer request. Dolores, Media Church member, Orange Park, Florida, two outreach. Helen, Elizabeth in Tennessee, two outreach, prayer request. Eric and Shirley, Media Church members, Long Beach, California, two outreach, one case of outreach, prayer request. Antonio, Media Church member from Calexico, California, one outreach, prayer request. Monroe, Louisiana, four outreach, prayer request. John, Media Church member, Whiteland, Indiana, two outreach, prayer request. Aaron, Suman, Indiana, seven outreach. William, Media Church member, Elkville, Illinois, four outreach, prayer request.

0: request, Cora. Patton, Maine, 5 outreach prayer requests. Deborah, Covina, California, 3 outreach prayer requests. 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
1: Deborah is from Washington, 1 outreach, 1 New Testament outreach, healing. Janie is from North Carolina, 1 outreach, salvation of grandkids. Colette is from Texas, 4 outreach, healing. Miriam is from Alabama, 6 outreach, Bibles, healing. Hilda is from Ohio, 2 outreach. Carolyn is from West Virginia, 2 outreach, healing. Dwayne and Janie, Oklahoma, 4 outreach, Bibles. Robert and Carolyn from Texas, 4 outreach, healing. Deborah is from Illinois, 3 outreach, Bibles, 3 New Testament outreach, praying for healing. Mary is from Maryland, 2 outreach, healing. Jerome is from Tennessee, 1 outreach, wife needs healing. Richard from California, 1 case of outreach. Phyllis from Maryland, 1 outreach Bible, healing. Joanne is from Alabama, 1 outreach. Andre is from Florida, 1 case of outreach Bibles, praying for healing for both of them. Gladys from Michigan, 1 outreach, 1 New Testament outreach, 1 giant print. Harlan is and Judy from Michigan, 10 outreach Bibles. Elmer is from Texas, 4 outreach Bibles, praying for granddaughter. Melissa from Vermont, 1 outreach Bible. Joseph from Wisconsin, 3 New Testament outreach, praying for children. Paul and Mildred from Florida, 1 case of outreach, healing. Edmund is from Tennessee, 3 cases of New Testament outreach. Jim and Nancy are from North Carolina, 1 case of outreach. Anonymous from West Virginia, 6 outreach Bibles. Sheridan from Illinois, 1 case of outreach, praying for healing. Rosemary is from Louisiana, 4 outreach Bibles, family members unsaved. Bonnie from Georgia, 1 outreach Bible. Inez from Louisiana, 4 outreach. Roland and Mary are from Minnesota, 2 outreach, healing. Margo from New York, 2 New Testament outreach, praying for healing. Pat is from Oklahoma, 1 case of outreach Bibles, 2 Crossfire. Sharon from Florida, 4 outreach, healing. Thomas and Marla are from Pennsylvania, 8 outreach, and 1 case of additional outreach Bibles. Priscilla from Ohio, 1 case of outreach, family members unsaved. Linda from Texas, 3 cases of outreach, unsaved family members. Yolanda from Connecticut, 1 case of outreach, she's given in memory of her husband, Anthony. Zadie from New York, 3 cases of outreach Bibles, healing. Kathleen from Texas, 4 outreach, healing. Maria is from Texas, 1 outreach Bible, praying for healing. Glenda from Missouri, 1 case of outreach. And Phil from Louisiana, 1 case of outreach Bible.
0: Got to take our break. We'll be right back.
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0: and women, as well as first responders, including law enforcement officers, fire department, and EMS workers. 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

0: All right, and West Plains, Missouri, one outreach. Sarah, Houston, Texas, one case of New Testament outreach. Richard, Yulee, Florida, two cases of outreach. Lamont and Florence, Buffalo Grove, Illinois, four outreach. Gregory and Deborah, Maumee, Ohio, one case of outreach. Susan, Lacey, Washington, four outreach, one case of outreach. Miles, Lake Wells, Florida, eight outreach. Harvest Field Ministries, Olean, New York, two cases of outreach. Cherie, Buren, Washington, one case of outreach. Bracamonte, Folsom, California, one case of outreach and a prayer request. Harold, Pittsburgh, Pennsylvania, two outreach. Lisa, Lake Lillian, Minnesota, one New Testament outreach. Robert, Sarepta, Louisiana, two outreach, prayer request. Sharon, Washington, D.C., one case of outreach. James, Youngsville, Louisiana, four outreach, four New Testament outreach, prayer request. John and Elizabeth, Blairstown, New Jersey, one case of outreach, prayer request. Lori, Pulaski, New York, six outreach, three New Testament outreach, and a donation. Mark, Estelle Manor, New Jersey, one case of outreach. Lynn, Wilmington, Illinois, four cases of outreach. Dorothy, Bluefield, West Virginia, four outreach. Nunzio, Farmingdale, New Jersey, four outreach. Carla, Prairieville, Louisiana, four outreach. Lamont, Santa Barbara, California, two New Testament outreach. Althea, Norwalk, Connecticut, one case of outreach. Nancy, Newark, Arkansas, four outreach. Mossy, Brandon, Mississippi, one outreach. Teddy, Clanton, Alabama, one case of outreach. Yvonne, Pierre Waters, Australia, two outreach. Chester, Syracuse, New York, five outreach. Kathy, Darlington, South Carolina, one outreach and a $5 donation. Christine, Louisville, Texas, five outreach. Daniel, Pompano Beach, Florida, one case of outreach Bibles. Jeannie, Marcy, New York, one case of outreach Bibles. Zuman, North Little Rock, Arkansas, three New Testament outreach. Albert, Covington, Georgia, four outreach. Amy, Monroe, Iowa, one New Testament outreach. Jay, Baton Rouge, one case of outreach, prayer request. Jimmy and Mary, Trenton, Tennessee, four outreach and a prayer request. Kimberly, Thomason, Georgia, four outreach. Sandra, Streamwood, Illinois, two outreach. Rosie, Sandy, Utah, two outreach. Cindy, Valparaiso, Florida, four outreach. Kyle, Raritan, Illinois, one outreach. Donna, Clarkson, Kentucky, eight outreach. Joyce, Media Church member, Petersburg, Virginia, $10 donation, prayer request. Sylvia, Media Church member, Kuntz, Texas, two outreach, prayer request. Paula, Media Church member, Azale, Texas, one New Testament outreach, one crossfire, prayer request. Gail, Mitchell, South Dakota, eight outreach, prayer request. Bernice, Op, Alabama, two outreach, prayer request. Debbie, Media Church member, Fullerton, California, four outreach, prayer request. Jose, Media Church member, Collins, Mississippi, three outreach, one New Testament outreach, prayer request. Gloria, Media Church member, Maysville, South Carolina, four outreach, prayer request. Barbara, Media Church member, Emmaus, Pennsylvania, four outreach. And Monty and Linda, Apex, North Carolina, three outreach. Larry and Holly, Nacogdoches, Texas, seven New Testament outreach, prayer request. Kathy, Media Church member, Ozark, Arkansas, four outreach. Joan, Brick, New Jersey, one outreach, one read and grow. Alvin, Theodore, Alabama, one case of outreach, prayer request. LJ, Zachary, Louisiana, one case of outreach, prayer request. Don and Phyllis, Media Church member, Lafayette, Louisiana, three New Testament outreach, one ladies' Bible, prayer request. Betty, Media Church member, Dora, Alabama, three outreach, prayer request. Klaus, Bronx, New York, six outreach, prayer request. William and Carolyn, Noonan, Georgia, six outreach and a prayer request. Diane, Media Church member, Sarasota, Florida, two cases of outreach, prayer request. Jeanette, Buckingham, Virginia, four outreach, prayer request. Dennis and Jeannie, Media Church members, Asheville, North Carolina, eight outreach, prayer request. Faye, Lake City, South Carolina, two outreach, prayer request. Russ, Garner, North Carolina, one case of outreach. Denise, Media Church member, Laurel, Maryland, two outreach, prayer request. Margaret, Media Church member, Denison, Texas, six outreach, prayer request. Marie, Peabody, Massachusetts, two outreach, prayer request. James, Media Church member, Hensley, Arkansas, two outreach and a prayer request. William and Patsy, Media Church member, Fremont, Nebraska, four outreach, prayer request. Linda, Media Church member, Alliance, Ohio, 8 outreach, prayer requests. Patricia, Spencerport, New York, 8 outreach, prayer requests. Jeffrey, Salem, Oregon, 4 outreach, prayer requests. Samuel and Marble, Yarnell, Arizona, 1 case of outreach, prayer request. Johnstown, Pennsylvania, 4 outreach, prayer request. Joyce, Media Church member, Stillwater, Oklahoma, 4 outreach and a prayer request. Bonita, Neosho, Missouri, 1 outreach, prayer request. Sheila, Media Church member, Southport, North Carolina, 2 outreach, 1 regular New Testament prayer request. Sylvia, Penn Valley, California, 4 outreach, prayer request. Jesse and Francis, Media Church members, Quincy, Illinois, 1 case of outreach and a prayer request. Charles and Alice, Hendersonville, North Carolina, 1 case of outreach, prayer request. Norman and Joanna, Media Church members, Largo, Florida, 8 outreach, prayer request. Marcia, Havertown, Pennsylvania, 2 outreach. Rose, Media Church member, High Point, North Carolina, 4 outreach, prayer request. Connie, Chambersburg, Pennsylvania, 4 outreach, prayer request. Joy, Hastings, Florida, 2 outreach. Chris, Vail, Arizona, 2 New Testament outreach, prayer request. Evelyn, Mineral Bluff, Georgia, 4 outreach, 2 outreach New Testaments. Harry, Media Church member, Gaston, South Carolina, 1 case of outreach, prayer request. Evelyn, Archibald, Ohio, 2 cases of outreach, prayer request. Anna, Goddard, Kansas, Media Church member, 2 outreach, prayer request. Juanita, Reynoldsburg, Ohio, 1 case of outreach, prayer request. Anthony, Miami Gardens, Florida, 5 outreach. 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John, Media Church member, Riverview, Florida, 1 case of outreach, prayer request. Jerry, Carabel, Florida, 2 cases of outreach, prayer request. Connie, Lawrenceville, Georgia, 2 outreach, prayer request. Joan, Greencastle, Indiana, 1 outreach, prayer request. Media Church member, Linda, from Winsboro, South Carolina, 2 outreach, prayer request. 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
1: Stephen and Didi are from Lancaster, Pennsylvania, giving 6 outreach Bibles. Mary from Prince Frederick, Maryland, 3 outreach, 2 Crossfire. Pamela is from Fairburn, Georgia, 2 outreach. Deborah, right here in Baton Rouge, 2 outreach Bibles, praying for healing. Norma, Spring Valley, Ohio, 2 outreach. Barbara, Victorville, California, 3 outreach. Jeff and Charlotte, Iron Station, North Carolina, 1 case of outreach Bibles. Floyd is from Corning, New York, 1 case of outreach. Joyce, Longview, Texas, 6 outreach, praying for grandchildren. Jane, O'Fallon, Missouri, 1 case of outreach, family members unsaved. Anonymous from Mississippi, 2 outreach Bibles, 3 New Testament outreach. Vicki is from Bolivar, Ohio, 1 case of outreach, praying for unsaved loved ones. Dorothy, Orlando, Florida, 7 New Testament outreach, praying for a neighbor. Beatrice, Myerstown, Pennsylvania, 2 outreach Bibles, praying for lost loved ones. Bill and Barb, Kissimmee, Florida, 6 outreach, healing. Robert and Priscilla, Monroe, Georgia, 5 outreach Bibles, healing. Karen from Torrance, California, 4 outreach, unsaved loved ones. Anonymous from Minnesota, 1 case of outreach, they need healing. Kathy, Bladenboro, North Carolina, 1 outreach Bible, lost loved ones. Vicki is from Louisville, Kentucky, 4 outreach. Judy, Fort Worth, Texas, 5 outreach, healing. Kathleen McLean, Mississippi, 4 outreach Bibles, healing. Eric is from right here in Baton Rouge, 6 outreach, healing. Sharon, Dixon, Illinois, 1 case of outreach Bibles, healing. Martha, Chicago, Illinois, 4 outreach,

0: 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Mary, Greenville, Pennsylvania, 6 outreach, healing. Barbara is from Lithia, Florida, 6 outreach Bibles, healing. David, Springfield, Missouri, 1 case of outreach. Betty is from Princeton, West Virginia, 1 outreach Bible. Shirley, Jonesboro, Tennessee, 5 outreach, healing. Rosemary, Sioux Falls, South Dakota, 1 outreach Bible. June is from Troy, Missouri, 1 outreach, 1 crossfire. Hazel is from West Grove, Pennsylvania, 1 New Testament outreach. Sandra, Tyler, Texas, 1 case of outreach. Unsaved loved ones. Ernest is from, and Audrey from Augusta, Georgia, 4 outreach. Austin and Donna, New Iberia, Louisiana, 1 outreach Bible. Family members unsaved. Bertie is from Louisville, Kentucky, 6 outreach. Gloria and Steve, Roswell, New Mexico, 4 outreach. Don and Marilyn, Avon Lakes, Ohio, 2 outreach. Donna, LaPorte, Indiana, 5 outreach Bibles. Family members unsaved. Stephen, Round Lake, New York, 1 outreach Bible. Carmen, North Arlington, New Jersey, 3 outreach. Rose, Fenton, Missouri, 1 outreach, 1 English New Testament. Anonymous from Texas, 2 outreach, 1 New Testament outreach, healing. Nancy, Cambridge, Ohio, 8 outreach Bibles, and an additional case of outreach Bibles. This is given in memory of Pastor David Glass. Sarah, Trenton, Ohio, 2 outreach. Lori is from Almont, Michigan, 4 outreach Bibles. Mark and Anna, Fresno, California, $100 donation. Donna, Fenville, Michigan, 6 outreach, healing. Louise, Conroe, Texas, 2 read and grow Bibles. Shirley is from Louisville, Kentucky, getting 1 giant print Bible.
1: Casey, Fulton, Maryland, 8 outreach. Linda, Danville, Indiana, 4 outreach and 2 regular New Testaments prayer request. Juana, Woodbridge, Virginia, 1 case of outreach, a $400 donation. Mount Laurel, New Jersey, 3 outreach prayer request. John Wesley, Gray, Georgia, 8 outreach. Nancy Rensselaer, New York, 4 outreach. Richard, Fresno, California, 4 outreach and a prayer request. 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Donna, Gray, Georgia, 1 case of outreach. Francisco, Metairie, Louisiana, 1 outreach. Gaylene, Auckland, New Zealand, 1 case of outreach. Hope, Cary, North Carolina, 1 outreach. 2 New Testament outreach. Barbara, Export, Pennsylvania, 1 outreach. Dana, St. Louis, Missouri, 6 outreach Bibles and 2 read and grow prayer requests. Walt and Sharon, Troy, Montana, 6 outreach and a prayer request. Kathy, Hedgeville, West Virginia, 2 outreach. Bill and Donna, Foley, Alabama, 1 case of outreach. Diana, David City, Nebraska, 5 outreach. Mary, Rio Rancho, New Mexico, 2 ladies' Bibles, prayer request. Deborah, Hot Springs, Virginia, 4 outreach. Enrique, Laredo, Texas, 2 outreach. Betty, Buckeris, Ohio, 6 outreach. Gordon, Moultonboro, New Hampshire, 2 outreach Bibles, 2 New Testament outreach, 1 regular New Testament and a prayer request. Lemonminster, Massachusetts, 2 outreach. Angela, Gainesville, Alabama, 4 outreach and a prayer request. Randy and Pam, Fort Mojave, Arizona, 2 outreach. Dale and Bonnie, Wilmer, Minnesota, 3 outreach. David, Pontotoc, Mississippi, 3 outreach, 1 New Testament outreach. Paul, Trenton, Michigan, 2 outreach New Testaments. Anita, Paradise, California, 1 New Testament outreach. Michael and Marlene, Mainville, Ohio, 2 outreach prayer request. Creators Will Resources, Salzburg, Pennsylvania, 10 cases of outreach Bibles. Thank you for that. Marjorie, Media Church member, Owensboro, Kentucky, 4 outreach New Testaments and a prayer request. Pueblo, Colorado, 4 outreach prayer request. Sharon is a media church member from Hoboken, Georgia, 4 outreach prayer request. Victor, Danbury, Connecticut, 4 outreach. Donald, Okeechobee, Florida, 2 outreach prayer request. Janice, Iron Station, North Carolina, 1 case of outreach and a prayer request. Geneva, Buffalo, Texas, 1 case of outreach, prayer request. Lehman and Lenora, Media Church member, Watts, Oklahoma, 4 outreach, prayer request. Patricia, Media Church member, Dana Point, California, 1 outreach, prayer request. Ruth, Media Church member, Tonawanda, Florida, 1 case of outreach, prayer request. Ron, Petaluma, California, 3 outreach and 2 new outreach New Testaments, prayer request. 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Frederick, St. Clair Shores, Michigan, 6 outreach, prayer request. 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Jerry and Janie, Boaz, Alabama, 5 outreach, prayer request. Joseph, St. Cloud, Florida, 2 outreach Bibles, prayer request. 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Smyrna, Media Church member, Washington, D.C., 1 outreach, prayer request. Phyllis, Westchester, Pennsylvania, 1 outreach, prayer request. Patricia, South Bloomfield, Ohio, 5 outreach, prayer request. Becky, Media Church member, Port Angeles, Washington, 7 outreach, 7 New Testament outreach, prayer request.
0: Ruth is from Illinois, 2 outreach Bibles. Vanny from New Jersey, 4 outreach, praying for healing. Iva from Georgia, 1 case of outreach, healing. Judith from California, 4 outreach Bibles. Linda is from California, 8 outreach. Gloria from California, 1 outreach Bible. Jerry and Wanda from Michigan, 5 outreach. Lost loved ones. Mary from Florida, 4 outreach Bibles. Unsaved loved ones. Betty is from New York. 1 crossfire and 1 outreach Bible. Unsaved loved ones. Lovella is from Florida. 2 regular print, 4 outreach Bibles. Sister needs healing. Zochi, I believe it is, from the United Kingdom. 1 New Testament outreach, 1 outreach Bible. Patrick from Georgia, 3 New Testament outreach. Debbie is from Louisiana, 4 outreach, praying for lost loved ones. Willie and Charlene from Mississippi, 1 outreach, healing. Anonymous from Connecticut, 4 outreach. Yolanda from New York, 1 outreach Bible, praying for a son who's unsaved. Jeannie from Ohio, 4 outreach, healing. Barbara is from Mississippi, 2 outreach, lost loved ones. Barbara from North Carolina, 1 case of outreach Bibles, healing. Madeline is from Louisiana, 2 outreach, praying for healing. Jack and Bernita from Illinois, 1 case of outreach, praying for healing. Pam from Arkansas, 1 outreach Bible, healing. Phyllis from Connecticut, 4 New Testament outreach. John and Sandra from Kentucky, 4 outreach, praying for healing. Catherine is from Ohio, 2 outreach Bibles, unsaved loved ones. Donna from Ohio, 1 case of outreach, lost loved ones. Maddie from Massachusetts, 2 cases of outreach, praying for healing. Holly is from Virginia, 1 New Testament outreach, healing. Shirley from Oklahoma, 4 outreach. Tamara is from California to New

0: Testament outreach. Jennifer from Mississippi, 2 outreach Bibles, unsaved loved ones. And Vivian from Georgia, 8 outreach Bibles, praying for healing.
1: All right, folks, let's keep it going. We're in the country of Cameroon,

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How did it make you feel? Whenever you said yes to Jesus, how did it make you feel? It made you feel happy. It made you feel glad. And you felt free for the very first time in your life. And so here's what I want you to do. I want you to sing that last chorus, but I want you to give me some eights if you can, Chad. And I want you to stand to your feet this morning. And let's just begin to thank the Lord for all that He

0: All right, Jude, Columbia, Pennsylvania, 2 outreach and a prayer request. Warner Robins, Georgia, 10 New Testament outreach, 1 case of outreach, Bibles, prayer request. Bertha, Oglethorpe, Georgia, 4 outreach. William, Dadeville, Missouri, 8 outreach, prayer request. Mesa, Arizona, 6 outreach, $110 donation. Lewis, Racine, Wisconsin, 1 case of outreach. Jack and Judy, Los Lunas, New Mexico, 1 case of outreach. Dean and Susan, Dwight, Illinois, 4 outreach. Eddie, Somerville, Massachusetts, 4 outreach, prayer request. Sherry, Clinton, South Carolina, 2 outreach. Shane, Karen Crow, Louisiana, 2 outreach. Marie, Roy City, Texas, 2 outreach. Linda, Springdale, Arkansas, 2 outreach, prayer request. Cheryl, Raleigh, North Carolina, $1,000 donation. John, Somerville, South Carolina, 4 outreach, 1 New Testament outreach, prayer request. I'm a Media Church member, Hull, Texas, 4 outreach, 3 cases of outreach, prayer request. Brianna, Media Church member, Southfield, Michigan, 2 outreach, prayer request. Ellen, Randolph, Massachusetts, 2 outreach, prayer request. Maureen, Cranston, Rhode Island, 3 outreach, 1 giant print, prayer request. Lily, Ashdown, Arkansas, Media Church member, 1 outreach, prayer request. Wanda, Media Church member, Newcastle, Indiana, 1 case of outreach, and a prayer request. 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Huntington Beach, California, 2 outreach, prayer request. Sonia, Media Church member, Westchester, Ohio, 1 outreach, prayer request. Dave, Jasper, Texas, 3 outreach, 1 giant print, prayer request. Francis, Opelika, Florida, 1 case of outreach, prayer request. Steve and Velma, Denham Springs, Louisiana, 2 outreach, prayer request. Ruth, Media Church member, Gary, Indiana, 2 outreach and a prayer request. Cynthia, Wolf Point, Montana, 4 outreach, prayer request. Stella, Sanford, North Carolina, 1 case of outreach. Kingston, Tennessee, 4 outreach, prayer request. Opelika, Florida, 4 outreach, prayer request. Carol, Minneford, Ohio, 8 outreach, prayer request. Curtis, Bluntville, Tennessee, 4 outreach, prayer request. Perry and Rebecca, Media Church members, Houston, Texas, 4 outreach. Lori, Frankfort, Michigan, 1 outreach, prayer request. 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Roy, Buffalo, New York, 2 outreach, 2 giant print, prayer request. Fred and Regina, Peoria, Illinois, 10 outreach. 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Horseheads, New York, 10 New Testament outreach and a prayer request. Carol, Brooklyn, New York, 1 case of outreach. Vivian, Keystone, Nebraska, 3 outreach New Testaments. Phyllis, Evansville, Indiana, 2 outreach prayer request. Mabel, Pulaski, Virginia, 2 outreach prayer request. Kevin and Scororo, Fresno, California, 1 outreach, 2 New Testament outreach prayer request. 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
1: 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Mike and Karen are from Cuba, Missouri, 4 outreach, unsaved loved ones. Anonymous from Montana, 2 outreach Bibles. 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Alice, Clinton Township, Michigan, 4 outreach. One, they are media members now, healing. David, Marietta, Georgia, 1 case of outreach Bibles, praying for healing. Billy and Linda, Freeport, Texas, 4 outreach, unsaved loved ones. Arlene, Moulton, Alabama, 5 outreach. Daughter

0: needs healing. Gary, Burnsville, Minnesota, One Outreach Bible. 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Susan, Muncie, Indiana, 6 Outreach. 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Warren and Norma, White House, Texas, 8 Outreach, praying for unsaved children. 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Sherry, Calmont Park, Illinois, 2 cases of Outreach and 8 New Testament Outreach Bibles. Gary and Evelyn from Louisiana, 1 case of Outreach Bibles.
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All right, William, Baton Rouge, donation. Tanya, Ardmore, Oklahoma, 2 outreach. 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

0: Linda, El Cajon, California, one case of outreach. Susan, Burlington, Wisconsin, one outreach. Donation, prayer request. Valerie, Ann Arbor, Michigan, one outreach. Susan, Poplar Grove, Illinois, one outreach and a prayer request. Richard and Karen, Terre Haute, Indiana, two outreach. Rose, Rock Tavern, New York, one case of outreach and a prayer request. Sally, Doylestown, Pennsylvania, seven New Testament outreach. Jerry, Leslie, Arkansas, four outreach. Fred and Satira, Denham Springs, one case of outreach. Sally, Doylestown, Pennsylvania, one case of New Testament outreach. Delina, Cleveland, Ohio, six outreach. Dwayne, Reynolds, Reinholds, Pennsylvania, one case of outreach. Connie, Cairo, Georgia, six outreach, six New Testament outreach. Teresa, Crowley, Louisiana, one outreach. Carol, Media Church member, Saginaw, Michigan, one outreach prayer request. Ree, Media Church member, Bloomington, Indiana, two New Testament outreach prayer request. Alvardo, Media Church member, Springdale, Arkansas, three outreach prayer requests. Bebeth, Brooklyn, New York, eight outreach prayer requests. Barbara, Meridian, Idaho, two cases of outreach. Orangey, Media Church member, Rock Island, Illinois, one case of outreach prayer request. Linda, Stoneville, North Carolina, two outreach, one giant print prayer request. Mildred, Spotsylvania, Virginia, three New Testament outreach prayer request. Joanne, Media Church member, Los Angeles, three outreach. Lowell and Linda, Morgantown, West Virginia, four outreach prayer request. Carol, Media Church member, Hamptonville, North Carolina, one outreach prayer request. Pansy, Berry, Alabama, two outreach prayer request. Joy, Media Church member, McAllen, Texas, three outreach and a prayer request. Marjorie, Media Church member, St. Helens, Oregon, one case of outreach. Teresa, Panama City, Florida, one outreach prayer request. Juanita, Media Church member from Gahanna, Ohio, two cases of outreach, a prayer request. And she's having a birthday this week. Happy birthday to you. Happy birthday to you. Happy birthday, dear Juanita. Happy birthday to you. Irene, St. Mary's, Georgia, four outreach prayer requests. Corbin, Kentucky, 10 outreach prayer requests. Jennifer, Staten Island, New York, two New Testament outreach prayer requests. Doug and Deborah, Piqua, Ohio, six outreach prayer requests. Regina, Bronx, New York, one outreach prayer request. Lucille, Herbertus, Wisconsin, four outreach and a prayer request. Pat, Bremen, Kentucky, one case of outreach prayer request. Mary Fran, Chillicothe, Ohio, one case of outreach prayer request. Eunice, Atlanta, Georgia, four outreach. Sandra, Baton Rouge, one outreach prayer request. Renee, Media Church member, Eglin, West Virginia, two outreach prayer request. Catherine, Omaha, Texas, four outreach prayer requests. Judy, Media Church member, Evansville, Indiana, five outreach. She's given in memory of four friends she's lost in the last 3 weeks. Well, bless your heart. We're sorry about that. Linda, Media Church member, Hartford, Connecticut, one outreach prayer request. Jeannie, Ordell, New Jersey, six outreach, one outreach New Testament prayer request. William, Berry, Alabama, two cases of outreach, two outreach New Testaments prayer request. Malty, Columbia, South Carolina, four outreach prayer requests. Faye, Houston, Texas, two outreach prayer requests. Maisie, Tar Heel, North Carolina, two cases of outreach prayer requests. Melissa, Racine, Wisconsin, four outreach, one ladies' Bible prayer request. Linda, Media Church member, Rockledge, Florida, six outreach prayer request. David, Colorado Springs, Colorado, four outreach prayer request. Jesse, Media Church member, Flushing, New York, one regular print, one crossfire, one read and grow prayer request. Homer, Media Church member, McKee, Kentucky, one case of outreach prayer request. Debbie's a Media Church member, Westbrook, Maine, one outreach prayer request. We've got to take our top of the hour break. We'll be right back.
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12: Paul and Katie, Cookeville, Tennessee, two Outreach Bibles, praying for healing.

0: healing. Samuel, Long Beach, New York, one outreach and one case of outreach Bibles in addition. Lynn Marie is from Cartersville, Georgia, three outreach Bibles. And Donnie, today is Lynn Marie's birthday. She doesn't give a number of years. I'm not going to ask, but it's her birthday today, Lynn Marie.
1: Happy birthday to you. Happy birthday to you. Happy birthday, dear Lynn Marie. Happy birthday to you and many more.
0: Catherine, Lexington, South Carolina, two outreach Bibles, family members unsaved. Dorothy, Milan, Michigan, four outreach. Don is from Laurinburg, North Carolina, four outreach Bibles. Anonymous from California, one outreach. Glenn and Connie, St. Louis, Missouri, four outreach Bibles. This is given in memory of Sandy and Richard. Bill, Augusta, Georgia, one case of outreach. Priscilla is from Toledo, Ohio, six outreach Bibles. Asking prayer for unsaved family members. Anonymous from Louisiana, four outreach Bibles, lost loved ones. Christine is from Denver, Colorado, one case of outreach Bibles, one giant print, one read and grow, praying for healing. Todd and Laura, Crown Point, Indiana, four outreach Bibles. Dorothy, Chambersburg, Pennsylvania, one outreach. Unsaved family members. Bonnie is from Shippensburg, Pennsylvania, two outreach Bibles. Joan, Pocomoke City, Maryland, one outreach Bible, praying for healing. Sharon, Muskegon, Michigan, three outreach, given in memory of her husband, and praying for healing. Linda, Great Falls, Montana, one outreach Bible, and one regular print. Karen, Meadville, Pennsylvania, three outreach Bibles, asking prayer for unsaved family members. Carol, Texarkana, Arkansas, one outreach. Healing, Wendy, Richfield, Pennsylvania, one case of outreach Bibles, praying for healing. Helen, Colorado Springs, Colorado, giving four outreach Bibles. Joyce, Lone Grove, Oklahoma, eight outreach Bibles, two New Testament outreach, and asking prayer for lost loved ones. Robert and Linda, Sun City, California, one outreach Bible. Millicent from Hawaii, a donation of $50, asking prayer for unsaved loved ones. Fellowship of Pentecostal Church, Pasadena, Maryland, two cases of outreach Bibles. Anonymous from Louisiana, one case of outreach, asking prayer for grandchildren. Jean, Westchester, Ohio, two outreach Bibles, asking prayer for healing.
1: All right, folks, going back into some music. We're waiting to hear from you. You're doing great tonight. Man, we have had a great run so far. Let's keep it going.

0: Hallelujah.
1: All right. Connie, Wade, North Carolina, two outreach. Terry, Forest City, North Carolina, one case of outreach. Terry and Brenda, Frankfort, Indiana, one case of outreach. Frida, Sacramento, California, eight outreach and a prayer request. Terry, Rock Hill, South Carolina, one Spanish Bible. Lenore, Covington, Kentucky, four outreach. Pamela, Roy, Washington, six outreach. Brenda, Brickmore, West Virginia, three New Testament outreach. Sherry, Harrisburg, Pennsylvania, one outreach. Anthony and Kim, Albuquerque, New Mexico, one case of outreach, New Testaments. John, Mark, and Emily, Port Jefferson, New York, 10 New Testament outreach. Shemiah, Durham, North Carolina, one outreach and one Read and Grow Picture Bible. Norma, Judsonia, Arkansas, three outreach. Bruce, Florence, South Carolina, seven cases of outreach Bibles and a prayer request. Maria, Alvin, Texas, six outreach. Paul, Anna, Texas, two outreach. Gemma, Brooklyn, New York, two outreach. Joseph, Chandler, Arizona, $50 donation. Lee, Winters, California, seven outreach. Prayer request. Irez, Houston, Texas, two outreach. John, Newport, Vermont, three outreach. Allison, Chattanooga, Tennessee, two outreach and a prayer request. Nellie, Caracas, Venezuela. Good to hear from Venezuela. One outreach. Joanne, Louisville, Texas, one outreach, one New Testament outreach, prayer request. Sandra, Owensboro, Kentucky, one case of outreach, given in memory of her mother, who is a media member, and passed away in 2023. She loved donating Bibles and also a prayer request. Bert, Oklahoma City, Oklahoma, five cases of outreach. Scott, Baton Rouge, four outreach, two New Testament outreach. Hannah, Schenectady, New York, one case of outreach, New Testaments. Tony, Blythewood, South Carolina, two outreach, two New Testament outreach. Lois, Adams, North Dakota, three outreach. Glenda, Edgewater, Florida, two outreach. Tammy, Forsyth, Georgia, two outreach. Kimberly, Raleigh, North Carolina, four outreach, prayer request. Marcy, Independence, Missouri, two outreach. Lewis, Visalia, California, four outreach. Vanessa and Ricky, Livingston, Louisiana, one case of outreach. Peggy Hayes, North Carolina, four outreach. Melissa, Aliquippa, Pennsylvania, two outreach. Bobby, Tulsa, Oklahoma, one outreach, prayer request. Shirley, Frankfort, Kentucky, two outreach and a prayer request. Billy, Plant City, Florida, one outreach. Susan, Gladwin, Michigan, one case of outreach. Terry, Milwaukee, Wisconsin, one outreach. James, Monroe, Virginia, two, Read and Grow, one outreach, prayer request. Jim, Farmingdale, New York, one case of outreach. Lenora, Canberra Heights, New York, two outreach. Eight regular New Testaments, three Spanish New Testaments, two Read and Grow. David, Glendora, California, two outreach. Warner Robins, Georgia, 10 New Testament outreach and two cases of outreach, prayer requests. Russell, Lakeland, Florida, one outreach. Falls Church, Virginia, one outreach and a donation. Carrie, Media Church member, Grove City, Ohio, two New Testament outreach, prayer requests. Cynthia is a Media Church member, Dyer, Indiana, five outreach Bibles and two Read and Grow, prayer requests. 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

0: Testament prayer request, Beverly, Midway, Georgia, 4 outreach Bibles, 2 giant print prayer requests, Tara, Mabane, North Carolina, 1 outreach prayer request, Rich and Rose, Media Church member, Hubbard, Ohio, 2 outreach prayer requests, Mary Ruth, Media Church member, Hamilton, Alabama, 4 regular print, 4 regular New Testaments. Naomi, Wichita, Kansas, 1 case of outreach prayer request. Joseph, Media Church member, Bensalem, Pennsylvania, 2 New Testament outreach prayer request. Rita, Salem, Indiana, 2 outreach. Bertha, Rosedale, Maryland, 1 case of outreach prayer request. Shelby Township, Michigan, 8 outreach prayer request. Susan, Anderson, South Carolina, 4 outreach prayer request. Pamela, Fletcher, North Carolina, 2 outreach New Testaments, 1 English New Testament prayer request. Gloria, Centennial, Colorado, 1 case of outreach and 3 New Testament outreach and prayer request. Linda, Media Church member, Glendale, Alabama, 1 outreach prayer request. Chandrell, Media Church member, Taylor, Michigan, 6 outreach prayer request. Ernesto, Media Church member, San Antonio, Texas, 8 outreach. Diana, Media Church member, Derby, Connecticut, 2 outreach prayer request. Pauline, Mars Hill, North Carolina, 4 outreach prayer request. Sandy, Media Church member, Colorado Springs, Colorado, 1 outreach, 1 New Testament outreach prayer request. Terry, Plaquemine, Louisiana, 2 outreach prayer request. Donating in the memory of Ernest. Joseph, Media Church member, East Meadow, New York, 4 outreach prayer request. Joseph is a Media Church member, Kapolei, Hawaii, 2 outreach. Roy, Media Baton Rouge, 1 case of outreach prayer request. Nora, Beaumont, Texas, 4 outreach prayer request. Barbara, Washington, D.C., 1 outreach prayer request. Valerie, Tampa, Florida, 2 outreach prayer request. Vicki, Joplin, Missouri, 2 outreach prayer request. Lutine, Gainesville, Texas, 1 outreach prayer request. Mary, Media Church member, Bronx, New York, 1 case of outreach prayer request. Tony and Katrina, Media Church member, Houghton, Louisiana, 1 case of outreach. Dorothy, Woodland, North Carolina, 2 outreach prayer request. John and Karen, Sedley, Virginia, 4 outreach prayer request. Philip, Sweetwater, Tennessee, 2 Portuguese Bibles. I'm going to pull that. I think there's a mistake here. I got to check that out. Annie, Media Church member, Compton, California, 4 outreach prayer request. Ramona, San Antonio, Texas, 1 outreach prayer request. Lisa, Media Church member, Lake City, Florida, 7 outreach Bibles prayer request. Anita, Silverton, Texas, 5 outreach prayer request. Alan and Joan, Media Church member, Kerrville, Texas, 2 cases of outreach prayer request. Bob, Crawfordsville, Indiana, 4 outreach prayer requests.
1: 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Alan and Joan from Texas, 2 New Testament English. Elsie from Virginia, 2 outreach Bibles. Carol is from Louisiana, 6 outreach Bibles. Vesta from Tennessee, 1 giant print, 3 crossfire Bibles. Lorna is from Connecticut, 1 outreach Bible, praying for healing. Anonymous from Louisiana, 1 outreach healing. Gail, Blairsville, Georgia, 3 outreach Bibles healing. Anonymous from Indiana, 1 outreach. Robert and Eileen from Ohio, 3 outreach. Husband needs healing. Charles and Sharon from Iowa, 4 outreach healing. Dennis and Jane from South Carolina, 4 outreach Bibles. Granddaughter needs healing. Diana from Michigan, 4 outreach. Unsaved loved ones. Marion from Iowa, 2 outreach healing. Rosario from California, 4 outreach. Judy from Ohio, 1 case of outreach Bibles. Vesta is from Tennessee, 3 crossfire healing. Cheryl Lynn from Oklahoma, 1 outreach Bible, 1 New Testament outreach, unsaved loved ones. Gwendolyn

0: 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Judy is from Tennessee, $4 outreach, healing. Brenda from Ohio, 8 outreach Bibles. Family members unsaved. Sylvia's from Mississippi, 6 outreach. I'm sorry, 4 outreach. Family members unsaved. Kevin is from Louisiana, 2 New Testament outreach. Janice from Colorado, 1 case of outreach. Betty from Georgia, 1 case of outreach, praying for a healing. Tommy from South Carolina, 2 outreach Bibles, unsaved loved ones. Tia Hurt from Oregon, 1 case of outreach, praying for healing. Joanne from Pennsylvania, 2 outreach. Velma from Ohio, 1 case of outreach Bibles, praying for healing. Richard and LaVon are from California, 8 outreach, wife needs healing. Beverly from Oregon, 1 case of outreach. Hortense from Louisiana, 6 outreach. I'm sorry, New Testament outreach. And praying for family members.
1: All right, folks. Going into the music, let's just keep it rolling. We're on the country of Cameroon. And we lack about, how many more Bibles we need? About 6,000? No. Right. Yeah, about 6,000 Bibles. And we'll have taken care of Cameroon. We've been doing great. This shift, let's keep it going.

I want y'all to pick it up with that bridge if you can. Church, you can praise your way out of harm's way. And I don't care what the devil's trying to do to you right now. You can praise your way out. I said you can praise your way out. You've got to have this spirit upon you to say, I'm never going to stop.

All right, Maribel, Phoenix, Arizona, one outreach Bible prayer request. Joyce, Farmers Branch, Texas, one outreach Bible. Leslie, Fayetteville, Tennessee, one case of outreach Bibles. Robert, Imperial, New Jersey, one outreach prayer request. Donating in honor of his son, Blaze. Jimmy, Texarkana, Texas, eight outreach. William, Sturgis, Michigan, two outreach. Sarah, Loganville, Georgia, one New Testament outreach. Danny and Karen, Johnson City, Tennessee, four outreach prayer requests. Opal, Fort Smith, Arkansas, two outreach. Stacy, McKenzie Park, Illinois, two outreach prayer requests. Rick and Luann, Yakima, Washington, one case of outreach prayer requests. Judy, Skituk, Oklahoma, two outreach. Rocky, Apache Junction, Arizona, one outreach. Vicky, Commerce Township, Michigan, eight outreach. Emma, Yazoo City, Mississippi, one outreach prayer request. Sharon, Wilmington, North Carolina, four outreach. Martin and Jennifer, Magnolia, Texas, one case of outreach. Sherry, Waynesburg, Ohio, two New Testament outreach. Jerry, Columbus, Ohio, 52 outreach Bibles. Carolyn, Appleton City, Missouri, five outreach, five New Testament outreach prayer request. Navy, Story City, Iowa, Nancy, Story City, Iowa, four outreach. Rhonda, South Point, Ohio, three outreach, two New Testament outreach. Deborah, Southgate, Michigan, two outreach. Nancy, Mount Joy, Pennsylvania, three cases of outreach. Bill and Donna, Vinton, Ohio, eight outreach. Christine, Lake Havasu City, Arizona, four outreach prayer requests. Nick, Spring Hill, Florida, eight outreach. Kathy, Tumwater, Washington, six outreach and a prayer request. Bessie, Appleton City,

0: Missouri, one case of outreach, prayer requests. Kenneth, Aiken, South Carolina, six outreach. Clifton, Hixton, Wisconsin, six outreach. Derek, Fort Worth, Texas, one outreach. Barry, Seabrook, Texas, one case of outreach. Carlo, Warren, Michigan, one outreach and a prayer request. Anthony, Grand Rapids, Michigan, one case of outreach, prayer request. Patricia, Washington, Utah, four outreach. Frank, Seattle, Washington, two cases of outreach. Joy, Sullivan, Missouri, one case of outreach. Judith and John, Queen Victoria Building, New South Wales, Australia, two New Testament outreach. Paula, Wicks, Arkansas, two outreach. Dolores, Cedar Falls, Iowa, two outreach. Barry and Karen, Pittsburgh, Pennsylvania, two outreach, prayer requests. And Edgemore, South Carolina, six outreach. Frank, Roswell, Georgia, one case of outreach and a prayer request. Northridge, California, four outreach, prayer request. Alice, Rockingham, North Carolina, three outreach, prayer request. Deborah, Media Church member, New Paris, Ohio, two outreach, prayer request. Irene, Leesburg, Virginia, four outreach, prayer request. Joyce, Powder Springs, Georgia, four outreach and a prayer request. John, Media Church member, Locust Grove, Georgia, one case of outreach, prayer request. Bobby, Media Church member, Garland, Texas, six outreach, prayer request. Charlotte, Detroit, Michigan, eight New Testament outreach, prayer request. Dwayne, Quincy, Illinois, one case of outreach, prayer request. Connie is a Media Church member, Lexington, Tennessee, eight outreach. Barbara is a Media Church member, New Rochelle, New York, two outreach. Lenny, Covington, Kentucky, two outreach, prayer request. Larry, Media Church member, Copeville, Texas, one case of outreach, prayer request. Larry and Janice, Media Church member, Crown Point, Indiana, one case of outreach, prayer request. Duluth, Minnesota, 14 New Testament outreach, and then one case of outreach, New Testaments. Alice, Media Church member, Beckley, West Virginia, two outreach, prayer request. Jeanette, Media Church member, Knoxville, Tennessee, five outreach, one New Testament outreach, prayer request. Jake, Media Church member, Miamisburg, Ohio, six outreach, prayer request. Wilma, Stennett, Kentucky, two outreach, prayer request. Linda, Ely, Nevada, one outreach, prayer request. Margaret, Orsanski, New York, four outreach, prayer request. James, Spring Grove, Pennsylvania, one case of outreach, prayer request. Milner, Georgia, four outreach. Shalanda, Media Church member, Waxahachie, Texas, four outreach, four New Testament outreach, and a prayer request. Murdy, Media Church member, Bastrop, Louisiana, one outreach, prayer request. Linda is a Media Church member, Springer, New Mexico, four outreach and a prayer request. Tammy, Media Church member, Horicon, Wisconsin, three outreach and a prayer request. Maxine, Brooklyn, New York, one case of outreach, prayer request. Vinya, Media Church member, Seattle, Washington, two outreach. Regular share-a-thon giver, but first-time Bible-thon giver. Well, thank you. Plans to give for it monthly now. Well, thank you for that. Juanita, Oklahoma City, Oklahoma, five outreach prayer requests. Sandra, Media Church member, Minneapolis, Minnesota, four outreach. Wants to hear Dad sing Where the Roses Never Fade. Patricia, Fayetteville, North Carolina, one New Testament outreach prayer request. William, Media Church member, Philadelphia, Pennsylvania, four outreach. Linda, Media Church member, Bethune, Colorado, one case of outreach, prayer request. Betty, Faraday, Louisiana, and $20, prayer request. Richard and Audrey, Lafayette, Louisiana, one case of outreach, prayer request. Celia, Media Church member, League City, Texas, one New Testament outreach prayer request. Diana, Lakeland, Florida, four outreach prayer request. Wayne, Winston-Salem, North Carolina, one case of outreach prayer request. Teresa, Vista, California, two outreach, four outreach New Testaments, one regular print, and a prayer request.
1: Don and Carolyn are from Beaver, Oklahoma, one case of outreach Bibles praying for healing. Charles, Santa Maria, California, two cases of outreach healing. Sandra, North Charleston, South Carolina, one outreach Bible. Jerry, Des Moines, Washington, okay, four outreach Bibles healing. Reverend Ray from Dover, Arkansas, 2 outreach Bibles. Donna is from Oriskany, New York, 2 outreach Bibles. Lost loved ones. Anonymous from Australia, 6 outreach Bibles. Unsaved children. Mary, Gainesville, Texas, 2 outreach. Praying for family members as they lost a family member and need prayer, comfort, and strength. Brenda, Maurepas, Louisiana, 4 outreach. Jeffrey and Sherry from Richmond, Indiana, 2 outreach. Praying for healing. Josephine, Waterbury, Connecticut, 2 outreach. 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Helen Townsend, Tennessee, 1 outreach Bible, healing. Suzanne, Milwaukee, Wisconsin, 8 outreach Bibles, family members unsaved. Irene is from British Columbia, giving 1 case of outreach Bibles. Irene from, again, British Columbia, another case of outreach Bibles. Angela, Yakima, Washington, 1 outreach Bible, praying for healing. Johnny, Wellington, Ottawa, I guess, Canada, I'm guessing, 5 outreach Bibles. Ann from Selma, California, 8 outreach Bibles. Elsie, Astoria, New York, 1 outreach Bible. Patricia from Michigan, 2 outreach Bibles. Mavis is from South Orange, New Jersey, 2 cases of outreach. Nancy, Galax, Virginia, 1 case of outreach Bibles. Karen, Newcastle, Delaware, 4 outreach, asking prayer for a daughter. Timothy Baker, Louisiana, 10 outreach Bibles. Gilberto from Huntington, New York, 8 outreach Bibles. Linda Thoreau, New Mexico, 2 outreach Bibles. Norwin, Grand Rapids, Michigan, 4 outreach Bibles. Praying for family members. Rebecca, Dawsonville, Georgia, 2 outreach Bibles. Gary and Darlene are from Oklahoma City, Oklahoma, giving 2 outreach Bibles. Annie, Zachary, Louisiana, 10 outreach Bibles, 6 New Testament outreach, family members unsaved. Randolph and Edna, Charles City, Virginia, 2 outreach, praying for healing. Linda, Elk, Nevada, 4 New Testament outreach. Bagwadi, is from Woodhaven, New York, 6 outreach Bibles, and also 1 case of outreach Bibles. This is given in memory of her mother, Cheria. Wanda, Quincy, Illinois, 2 outreach, 3 Crossfire, praying for unsaved children. And Tanla from Houston, Texas, 3 outreach Bibles, praying for Kylene.
0: All right, folks, going back into the music. We're waiting to hear from you.

Rejoice. Let all of God's people praise the Lord. Come on, you can do better than that this morning. Come on, you've got something to rejoice about this morning. You've got something to praise Him for. I know it may look bleak now, but joy's coming in the morning. Just hold on. You can praise your way to victory. You can praise your way to victory. Come on, church, do you believe that this morning? Just praise Him right now.

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1: 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Every scripture is explained in detail with notes that will help the reader understand the Word of God to a greater degree than ever before. 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
1: 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The Expositor's New Testament Counselor's Edition is a King James version with scripture text in black and Expositor's notes in red. It's very user-friendly. In the back are scriptures that apply specifically to subjects like discouragement, financial matters, forgiveness, and salvation. It's a Bible that will easily fit into a uniform pocket. It's your monthly financial support in SBN Bible-thons that covers the cost of this outreach. If you're an active duty military or a first responder and would like a free copy of the Expositor's New Testament Counselor's Edition, make your request at BiblesForOutreach.org.
2: This is Gabriel Swaggart, president of Jimmy Swaggart Bible College. For over 30 years, JSBC is preparing students for ministry, whether as pastors or teachers. With the Word of God as the cornerstone of our curriculum, we are preparing students for lifelong experiences. I can promise every prospective student a well-rounded education on this beautiful campus where people are respected and true Christian faith is practiced. As the grandson of evangelist Jimmy Swaggart, I can assure you that your time spent here will result in three things. Number one, an understanding of the message of Jesus Christ and Him crucified. Number two, what it means to be thoroughly Pentecostal. And number three, how to apply the Word of God to your everyday life and living.
1: 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And outstanding services are held for the kids at Powerhouse Kids. 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
1: All right. Maria, Mountain House, California, 8 Outreach and a donation, prayer request. Richard and Judy, Brookings, South Dakota, 2 cases of outreach, 8 Outreach Bibles, prayer request. Dean, Marrero, Louisiana, 1 case of outreach, prayer request. Abby, Encinitas, California, 1 case of outreach. Sonia, Bel Air, Texas, 1 outreach, 1 New Testament outreach, prayer request. Jack, New Paris, Indiana, 1 case of New Testament outreach. Michael from Auckland, New Zealand, donation. Justin, Pikeville, Tennessee, 2 outreach. Frederick, Minnesota, Illinois, 1 case of outreach. Ralph and Helen, Yukon, Oklahoma, 1 case of outreach. Linda, Ocala, Florida, 2 outreach, 2 New Testament outreach. Greg and Vicky, White House, Texas, 1 case of outreach. Christopher, Christ Church, Barbados, 4 outreach, prayer request. And Margio, Forest Lake, Minnesota, 7 outreach. Carolyn, Rancho, Santa Fe, California, 1 case of outreach. Denny, Webster City, Iowa, 1 case of outreach. Rhonda, Fresno, California, 8 outreach, prayer request. Patricia from Australia, 1 case of outreach. Cynthia, Lindenhurst, New York, 2 outreach. Michelle, Hamilton, Ohio, 1 case of outreach. Mark, I'm abode in Arkansas, 4 outreach. Jay Lee, Boise, Idaho, 2 outreach. Angelique, Pekin, Illinois, 1 New Testament outreach, prayer request. Gwen, Asheville, North Carolina, 5 outreach. Ronald, Rochester, New York, 1 case of outreach. Joy, Rotorua, New Zealand, 1 outreach, prayer request. Susan and Daryl, Heartland, Michigan, 1 outreach. Jessica, Sarasota, Florida, 2 outreach, 2 New Testament outreach, prayer request. Lydia, Newark, New Jersey, 2 outreach. Kay, Walnut Creek, California, 10 New Testament outreach. Henry, Pearland, Texas, 1 outreach. Manassas, Virginia, 1 case of outreach, prayer request. Debbie, El Reno, Oklahoma, 4 outreach. Alexandria, Virginia, 4 outreach, prayer request. Said, God has increased my income by $25,000 this year. I've been giving faithfully to your ministry for 12 years. My income has almost tripled since then, and I was stagnant before I started supporting the ministry. You know, that's the way God works. You give, He blesses. William, Curtis, Wisconsin, 6 outreach. Michael and Julia, Lacombe, Louisiana, 1 case of outreach. 1 case of New Testament outreach. A donation, prayer request. Christina, Selma, California, 1 outreach, prayer request. Nancy Gale, Baton Rouge, 6 outreach, prayer request. Diane Canal, Fulton, Ohio, 6 outreach. Donna, Rochester Hills, Michigan, 2 outreach and a donation. Ruth, Steubenville, Ohio, 4 New Testament outreach. Grace, Ligner, Pennsylvania, 1 outreach, 1 New Testament outreach. Linda, DeMont, Indiana, 1 outreach. Leonard, Sinking Spring, Pennsylvania, 1 case of outreach. Dan, St. Louis, Missouri, 1 case of outreach. Hey,

0: Solchino, California, one outreach. Clara is a media church member, Holiday, Florida, four outreach, prayer request. John in Maryland, media church members, Beaverton, Oregon, four outreach, prayer request. Linda, Sterling, Illinois, eight outreach, one case of outreach Bibles, prayer request. Washington, Pennsylvania, three outreach New Testaments, prayer request. Kathleen, media church member, South Bend, Indiana, two outreach. Charles and Jimmy, Montgomery, Texas, one case of outreach, prayer request. Bertha, media church member, Tampa, Florida, one outreach, prayer request. Tom and Francis, Johnson City, Tennessee, three outreach, prayer request. Natalie, media church member, Tridelphia, West Virginia, five outreach, prayer request. Cindy, Woodhaven, New York, one case of outreach, given in memory of her mother, Cheria. Sherry, Green Bay, Wisconsin, four outreach, prayer request. Manuel, media church member, Slidell, Louisiana, one case of outreach. Joseph, media church member, Cuba, Missouri, one case of outreach, prayer request. Gloria, Athens, Wisconsin, one case of outreach. Glenn, Jackson, Mississippi, one case of outreach, 14 New Testament outreach. Carol, media church member, Peru, Illinois, four outreach, prayer request. Philip and Marley's, media church members, Edwardsburg, Michigan, one case of outreach, prayer request. Ronald, media church member, Gate City, Virginia, eight outreach. Dickey Sign Company, Granite City, Illinois, four outreach. Trudy, media church member, Brerwood, Illinois, four outreach, prayer request. Deborah, media church member, Fort Mill, South Carolina, four outreach, prayer request. Regina, media church member, McKees Rock, Pennsylvania, four outreach and prayer request. And Regina's having a birthday. Happy birthday to you. Happy birthday to you. Happy birthday, dear Regina. Happy birthday to you. Rosanna, media church member, Virginia Beach, Virginia, four outreach, prayer request. Janice, media church member, Hyannis, Massachusetts, four outreach, prayer request. Paula, media church member, Grand Prairie, Texas, five outreach, prayer request. Denise, media church member, San Diego, California, four outreach. Joyce, media church member, Bella Vista, Arkansas, four outreach, prayer request. Travis and Jeannie, media church members, Farmerville, Louisiana, four outreach. Ronald and Lois, Ada, Oklahoma, one case of outreach, prayer request. Dean is a media church member, Atlanta, Georgia, four outreach. Robert is a media church member, Liberty Hill, Texas, three outreach. Terry, media church member, Cecil, Pennsylvania, four outreach, prayer request. Joanne, New Windsor, Maryland, six outreach, New Testaments, prayer request. Peggy, media church member, Texarkana, Arkansas, four outreach, prayer request. Dolores, Kyle, Texas, three outreach, prayer request. George and Betty, Tampa, Florida, four outreach. Robert, media church member, Liberty Hill, Texas, two outreach. Isabel, Danville, Virginia, two outreach, prayer request. Lazara, Hialeah, Florida, four outreach. JR and Danita, Christmas Valley, Oregon, four outreach, prayer request. Suzanne from Australia, three outreach, prayer request. Joanne, Fenton, Missouri, one outreach. Olga Jean, media church member, Long Island City, New York, two outreach, prayer request.
1: Marvin and Judy are from Holman, Wisconsin, giving two outreach Bibles, asking prayer for unsaved loved ones. Kathy, Foxworth, Mississippi, four outreach Bibles, unsaved loved ones. Christine, Anderson, California, one New Testament outreach. Lewis and Sandra, Bangor, Maine, one case of outreach Bibles, praying for healing for both of them. Patty, Conway, Arkansas, two outreach Bibles, unsaved family members. Frank and Bertha, Ogallala, Nebraska, one case of outreach. Fane and Colleen from Lynbrook, New York, two outreach Bibles and plus one case of outreach Bibles, praying for healing. Paulette, right here in Baton Rouge, four outreach, praying for healing. Diane is from Bethune, South Carolina, one case of New Testament outreach. It's given in memory of Brother Swigert. She said she was saved because of his gospel preaching. Amen. Margaret Wilson, North Carolina, two outreach Bibles, healing. Loretta, Martin, Kentucky, four outreach, family members unsaved. Betty, Zion, Illinois.

0: 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Anonymous from Texas, 1 Outreach Bible, Odessa, Decatur, Georgia, 2 cases of outreach, praying for healing, Owen, Candler, North Carolina, 1 Outreach Bible, praying for healing, came back to the Lord watching SBN in 1985 and 86, amen. Gail and Alice.
1: He wasn't watching SBN in 85 and 86. He was watching the one-hour program.
0: The individual program. Uh-huh. Gail and Alice, Yakima, Washington. One case of outreach Bibles, healing. James, Decatur, Illinois. One case of outreach. This is given in memory of his wife. Lynn, Galt, California. 6 outreach Bibles, family members unsaved. Marie, Victorville, California, 6 outreach, healing. Joyce, Grand Junction, Colorado, 2 outreach Bibles. Gwendolyn, Clinton Township, Michigan, 4 outreach Bibles. Solid Rock Church, Pastor Mike and Donna from Willard, Missouri, 1 case of outreach Bibles. James and Donna are from North Dakota, giving 1 case of outreach Bibles. Praying for family members, loss of 2 family members, and need strength and comfort. Karen Johnson, Kent, Washington, 7 outreach Bibles, healing. Gloria is from Crest Hill, Illinois, 4 outreach Bibles, 2 New Testament outreach, praying for healing. Cynthia, Locust Grove, Virginia, 1 case of outreach, family members unsaved. Libby, Newland, North Carolina, 1 case of outreach Bibles, praying for daughter. Georgina, Albertus, Pennsylvania, 7 New Testament outreach, lost loved ones. Roger, Burton, Kansas, 4 outreach Bibles, healing. Nazmoon is from Belrose, New York, 4 outreach Bibles, healing. Anonymous from Louisiana, 1 outreach Bible, unsaved loved ones. Ellen is from Miami Gardens, Florida, 1 case of outreach Bibles. Kathy, Bourbonville, Kentucky, 8 outreach. Praying for unsaved loved ones. James, Easley, South Carolina, 2 outreach. Leroy and Brenda Baker, Louisiana, 2 cases of outreach Bibles, healing. Luther and Dean from Texas, 2 outreach Bibles. Marjorie from Hesperia, California, 4 outreach and 10 New Testament outreach, healing. Denise is from Alexandria, Virginia, giving 4 outreach Bibles. And we have Sonia, Ridgewood, New York, 5 outreach Bibles, praying for healing. Denise, Alexandria, Virginia, 4 outreach, given in memory of her husband, Duke. Paul, Seattle, Washington, 1 case of outreach, lost loved ones. Floretta, 8 Mile, Alabama, 4 outreach Bibles, unsaved grandchildren. Joyce is from Fort Payne, Alabama, 2 outreach Bibles. Flo is from Brandon, Mississippi, 4 outreach Bibles. Clyde from North Carolina, 1 giant print. Mary Ruth is from Lexington, North Carolina, 4 outreach Bibles, 2 New Testament outreach, praying for healing. Alexandria, New Brunswick, New Jersey, 1 case of outreach, praying for healing. Janet is from Lebanon, Pennsylvania, 2 outreach, unsaved loved ones. Kay, Oklahoma City, Oklahoma, 2 outreach. praying for healing. Gloria from Baker, Louisiana, 8 outreach, family members unsaved. Dorothy, Lindo, Texas, 1 case of outreach Bibles and 2 New Testaments English. Praying for a family that lost some loved ones. Donna, Corbin, Kentucky, 2 outreach Bibles, lost loved ones. Estelle, Iota, Louisiana, 2 outreach. Clara from Las Vegas, Nevada, 1 New Testament outreach. Vicki, Argos, Indiana, 1 outreach Bible, 3 New Testaments, English, praying for unsaved sons. Emma, Abilene, Texas, 2 outreach Bibles, healing. Sue is from Hearst, Texas, 2 outreach Bibles, praying for family members who are unsaved.
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4: 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These services will encourage and offer needed teaching. That's Maury Davis at Family Worship Center, Sunday, June 28th, 10 a.m. and 6 p.m. These will be 2 services you don't want to miss.

0: 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Donovan, Canton, Mississippi, 7 New Testament outreach. Keisha, Nuwala, Oklahoma, 1 case of outreach. April, Lamont, Illinois, 2 New Testament outreach. David and Elizabeth, Palestine, Texas, 3 outreach, prayer request. Craig, Wixom, Michigan, 4 outreach. Eduardo, Baton Rouge, 8 outreach. Judy, Valgagny, Canada, 4 outreach, prayer request. Victoria, Sacramento, California, 4 New Testament outreach. Michael, Davenport, Florida, 1 outreach. David and Elizabeth, Palestine, Texas, 2 outreach, prayer request. Matthew, Graham, Texas, 2 outreach. Lucia, San Antonio, Texas, 2 outreach, New Testaments, prayer request. Rose, Amarillo, Texas, 4 outreach. Elodie, Gentry, Arkansas, 4 outreach. Erica, Glen Ridge, New Jersey, 1 case of outreach. Vaughn, Grand Island, Nebraska, 3 cases of outreach. 10 New Testament outreach. Jim, Tulare, California, 4 outreach. Madison and Miranda, Cleveland, Tennessee, 1 outreach, prayer request. Olivia, Niaga, Missouri, 1 outreach. Faith, Laramie, Wyoming, 6 outreach. Julia, Pointe Verde Beach, Florida, 6 outreach, prayer request. John and Gail, Lakeville, Minnesota, 4 outreach. Lola, Palm Desert, California, 4 outreach. Roy, Springfield, Missouri, 1 outreach. Betty, Houston, Texas, 2 New Testament outreach. Gary, Poplarville, Mississippi, 1 case of outreach. Teresa, Searcy, Arkansas, 4 outreach. Olivia, Douglasville, Georgia, 1 case of outreach. Miriam, North Belmore, New York, 1 outreach. Tracy, Garland, Texas, 4 outreach. Michael, Perrin, Texas, 1 case of outreach. Sheila, Waynesboro, Virginia, 4 outreach. Gloria, Goodyear, Arizona, 1 outreach. Deborah, Shippensburg, Pennsylvania, 3 outreach, prayer request. Samantha, Perrin, Texas, 4 outreach. Roger, Cabot, Arkansas, 1 outreach. Orlando, Albuquerque, New Mexico, 1 case of outreach. Whitney, Searcy, Arkansas, 1 outreach. Boise, Idaho, 5 cases of outreach, prayer request. Maryland, Media Church member, Norwich, Connecticut, 8 outreach, prayer request. Judy, Media Church member, Conley Springs, North Carolina, 1 New Testament outreach, prayer request. Mitchell, Baton Rouge, 1 outreach, New Testament, and prayer request. Mary, Humble, Texas, 2 outreach, prayer request. Joe, Valdosta, Georgia, 2 cases of outreach, prayer request. Robin, Media Church member, Moorhead, Kentucky, 1 outreach, prayer request. Ramona, Media Church member, Perkinson, Mississippi, 2 outreach and prayer request. 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Amelia, Corvallis, Oregon, 4 outreach, prayer request. Ann, Naperville, Illinois, 8 outreach. Kelly, Guntersville, Alabama, 2 outreach, prayer request. 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
1: Maria is from Toledo, Ohio, giving 4 outreach Bibles, 4 New Testament outreach, asking prayer for healing. 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Anonymous, Fayetteville, North Carolina, 4 outreach Bibles. 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Jim and Ernestine, Cleveland, Tennessee, 3 cases of outreach Bibles. 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

0: 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John, Deer Gap, North Carolina. 2 Outreach Bibles, praying for healing. 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Anonymous from Georgia, 1 Outreach Bible, asking prayer for unsaved grandchildren. Steve and Carol, Gate City, Virginia, 4 Outreach, unsaved family members. Diana, Phoenix, Arizona, 1 Outreach Bible, praying for healing. Anonymous from Texas, 1 case of outreach. Shirley, Pueblo, Colorado, 4 Outreach Bibles, praying for lost loved ones. Sister Jessie from Meridian, Connecticut, 1 Outreach Bible. Dorothy is from Plymouth, Indiana, 1 Crossfire and 1 New Testament Outreach, asking prayer for unsaved family members. Jimmy and Brenda, Boucher, Louisiana, 8 Outreach Bibles. Richard is from Rolla, Missouri, 2 Outreach Bibles.
1: All right, folks, we've got about 15 minutes left. 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

0: All right, Yovanda, North Canton, Ohio, 2 outreach, prayer request. Donna, Meta Church member, Sheboygan, Wisconsin, 2 outreach, prayer request. Wilbert and Stella, Fort Morgan, Colorado, 2 cases of outreach. Carolyn, Wiley, Texas, 1 outreach, 2 outreach, New Testaments, prayer request. Fred, Media Church member, Panama City, Florida, 2 outreach, prayer request. Naomi, Media Church member, Irvine, California, 1 case of outreach, prayer request. 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JW and Pat, Media Church members, Robertsdale, Alabama, 2 outreach. And giving in memory of her husband, JW, and plus a prayer request. Virginia, Media Church member, Sydney, Ohio, 1 case of outreach, 1 case of New Testament outreach, prayer request. Robert, Media Church member, Roscoe, Texas, 2 outreach, prayer request. John and Tanya, Media Church member, Pulaski, Mississippi, 1 case of outreach, 3 regular New Testaments, prayer request. Barbara, Media Church member, Bluefield, West Virginia, 3 cases of outreach. And, okay, well, Barbara is having a birthday, and her daughter Karen is having a birthday. All right. Well, happy birthday to you. Happy birthday to you. Happy birthday, Barbara and Karen. Happy birthday to you. Maria, Media Church member from California, 1 outreach New Testament prayer request. Marie, Las Vegas, Nevada, 1 outreach prayer request. Helen, Duncan, Oklahoma, 2 outreach prayer request. Maria, Media Church member, Grand Prairie, Texas, 8 outreach prayer request. And Maria had a birthday yesterday. Happy birthday to you. Happy birthday to you. Happy birthday, dear Maria. Happy birthday to you. Alex, Katy, Texas, 1 outreach prayer request. Chuck, Media Church member, Alexandria, Minnesota, 4 outreach prayer request. Baton Rouge, 4 outreach, 1 outreach New Testament prayer request. Roseanne, Warren, Pennsylvania, 5 outreach prayer request. Helen, Charlotte, North Carolina, 2 outreach prayer request. Rachel Greer, South Carolina, 4 outreach prayer request. Carmen, Philadelphia, Pennsylvania, 2 outreach prayer request. Estella, Media Church member, Cypress, Texas, 1 case of outreach prayer request. Dorothy, Moorefield, West Virginia, 3 outreach prayer requests.
1: Tanya is from Amboy, Indiana, 1 outreach Bible, asking prayer for healing. Sylvia, Detroit, Michigan, 1 case of outreach Bibles. Lisa, Irvington, New Jersey, 1 New Testament outreach. David, Winder, Georgia, 2 cases of outreach Bibles, asking prayer for unsaved loved ones. Brenda, Chase City, Virginia, 3 outreach, lost loved ones. Glenda, Monroe, Michigan, 4 outreach, recently lost her husband and asking for prayer. Anonymous from Alabama, 4 outreach Bibles. Anonymous from Texas, 4 outreach Bibles, plus 1 case of outreach Bibles, praying for children and grandchildren. Dennis, Hesperia, California, 1 case of outreach Bibles, praying for healing. James, Murfreesboro, Tennessee, 2 outreach Bibles, unsaved loved ones. Nancy is from Havelock, North Carolina, 10 outreach Bibles. Anonymous from Georgia, 4 outreach, praying for healing. Irene is from Brooklyn, Ohio, 1 outreach Bible, praying for healing. Betty from Dallas, North Carolina, 2 outreach, praying for healing. Bud and Sherry, Lansing, Michigan, 6 outreach, healing. Jeff and Deborah, Lincoln, Nebraska, 4 outreach Bibles, 2 ladies expositors, asking prayer for lost loved ones. Dave and Dixie are from Christmas Valley, Oregon, 4 outreach Bibles, both need healing. Mike and Bonnie, Bennett, Colorado, 6 outreach Bibles, lost loved ones. Anonymous from California, 2 outreach, praying for grandkids who are unsaved. James, Kenosha, Wisconsin, 1 case of outreach, unsaved loved ones. And Kenneth and Patricia, Lafayette, Alabama, 2 outreach Bibles, lost loved ones.
0: All right. We've got just a few minutes left, folks. I got a few more slips coming. Let's make it count.

All right. Sorry to cut in like that, but they just brought some slips in. Kim, Frederick, Maryland, 3 outreach. Jeff and Nancy, East Wenatchee, Washington, 1 case of outreach, 6 outreach Bibles. Lawrence and Jeanette, Trinity, Florida, 6 outreach. Sandy, St. Joseph, Illinois, 4 outreach. Perfecto, Alamo, Texas, 2 outreach. Prayer request. Robert and Joyce, Fort Worth, Texas, 1 Reading Grove, 4 outreach. Robert, Midland, Texas, 2 outreach, prayer request. And Baton Rouge, 3 outreach, prayer request. Jason and Nancy, Midland, Texas, 1 case of outreach, 1 outreach Bible, prayer request. Genevieve, Pembroke Pines, Florida, 8 outreach. Russ and Amy, Liberty, Mississippi, 4 outreach. Belinda, Washington, Courthouse Heights, Ohio, 1 outreach, prayer request. Stephen, Marlton, New Jersey, 1 case of outreach, New Testaments. Jason and Nancy, Midland, Texas, 3 cases of

0: 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Prayer requests, Verna, Midland, Texas, 4 outreach prayer requests, and Dallas, Texas, 6 outreach prayer requests. Kimberly, Tacoma, Washington, 2 outreach. Valerie, Rochester Hills, Michigan, 2 outreach. Lois, Nelson, New Zealand, 2 outreach. Mary, Norman, Oklahoma, 6 outreach and a prayer request. Trudy, Kings Park, New York, 4 outreach. Timothy, Woodland, California, 1 case of outreach. Doreen, Rochester Hills, Michigan, 1 case of outreach. Thomas, Amherst, Ohio, donation. Adam, Salinas, Kansas, 5 outreach. Cynthia, Americus, Georgia, 2 outreach, donation. Todd and Tanya, Everett, Pennsylvania, 1 case of outreach, prayer request. Martin, Puyallup, Washington, 4 outreach, prayer request. Chimera, North Chesterfield, Virginia, 3 Read and Grow, 3 Crossfire, 2 cases of outreach. Renee, Davidson, Michigan, 4 outreach. Kimberly, McAllen, Texas, 3 outreach, prayer request. Walter, Jonesville, Virginia, 1 outreach. Ocala, Florida, 5 outreach, 4 New Testament outreach, prayer request. Yilda, Amy, Louisiana, 1 case of outreach. Jeremy, Grand Island, Nebraska, 7 cases of outreach. Jennifer, Salinas, California, 4 outreach. Sina, Auckland, New Zealand, 2 outreach, prayer request. 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
0: All right, folks, we have come down to the end of this night. Thank you, thank you, thank you so much for your help today. We will pick up next month with the balance of Cameroons, only about 3,000, and less than 3,000, and 2,700 Bibles, and we will be through with Cameroons. So grateful for everything you've helped us to do today. Let's have a word of prayer. Father, we come before you in the name of your Son, Jesus. So grateful for your help. So grateful for your mercy. And we're asking, Lord, that you would bless each and every person that has helped us today and meet the needs of their life, their home, their family. In Jesus' name we pray. Amen.

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I want her, I want Tara to come back and pick it up with that second verse. And I don't know what each and every single one of you, I don't know what your stories may be. I don't know the hurt that you're suffering, the heartache and the pain that you are facing on a daily basis. But I want you to know that there is still a balm in Gilead. He's still able to cleanse and to heal the sin-sick soul. And it doesn't matter what your troubles may be here at home, God is able to meet your need. I'm going to ask her to pick it up with that second verse, and I want you to slip up your hands, and whatever your need may be here this evening, God is able. Just come as you are. He's able to meet you right where you are right now. Go ahead, Tara.

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1: 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For that, we are grateful. 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

But you know, in those lonely, lonely hours, yes, those precious, lonely hours, I said that's when Jesus let me know that I'm

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I thank Him for the valleys. I thank Him for the trials He's brought me through.

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Yes, through it all. I've come to trust in Jesus. And I've learned to trust in God. Through it all, no matter what it's been, through it all, I've learned to depend upon His word. Sean, play that again. One more time, please. You know, I've seen some dark days in this life. 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I learned to trust in God. When it seemed the darkest, when it seemed there was no hope,

Yes, I've learned to depend upon His precious word.

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4: 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As the grandson of evangelist Jimmy Swaggart, I can assure you that your time spent here will result in three things. Number one, an understanding of the message of Jesus Christ and Him crucified. Number two, what it means to be thoroughly Pentecostal. And number three, how to apply the Word of God to your everyday life and living.
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not until that trumpet sound. We must not give up this battle. We must firmly stand our ground. Oh, the fight of faith will not be finished until the Savior's call resounds.

You see, the devil has told some of you, you're not going to make it. But stop and think a moment. Just stop and think a moment. He told you that 10 years ago. He told you that 20 years ago, but you're still here. You're still shouting victory, still claiming the name of Jesus. Just tell him, devil, it's not over till it's over.

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This fight of faith, and it is a fight, but it's a good fight of faith, will not be finished

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1: 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I like the songs and the messages on it. 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
3: Well, praise God. Just a few weeks ago, Buell and I were getting ready to leave to come back here and come to a camp meeting. And we were home for a couple of weeks. We've been gone most of the year. And we had to have our physicals and all this stuff, take it out of the way and, you know, and all that stuff. And so Beulah had her x-rays, I had mine, and you ever get a phone call that just devastates you? We got a phone call one evening, the doctor had called and said, Beulah, we don't like what we see. It looks very serious that we have found something on your body that does not look good. It looks serious. We want you to consider surgery, and we want to run a few more tests. And that was it. And I could see the countenance of her face change. You know, when you get a phone call like that, it really does something to you. It just shocks you. We prayed about it, and she went to bed that night, and in the morning she got up and I saw her, she always does, she's in the living room studying and reading. And I went out in my studio and I was out there and I was praying about it. And I walked back to where she was at, and all of a sudden I saw the countenance of her face light up. She was reading the commentary. And one section of the commentary where Brother Swigert wrote down in his book, she said, he states here that the Lord wants to, we should believe, not only that he can heal, but believe that he can. And she said, I'm standing on that. And the doctor said, we don't want you to leave. She said, pack your suitcases, we're leaving. And that evening,

Evening, we got to a hotel on the way here, and the phone rang. And the test that she had taken just before we left, the doctor said, "We can't find anything." You know, there was a time in Buell and R's life that we would have never prayed. I would have went to the bar and got drunk and tried to lose all of that and get rid of all my problems. But how precious, how precious is Jesus Christ once you know Him? And there's people out there that don't know Him that are going through all these problems. And it's just so simple. Say yes to Jesus Christ, and He'll do what He's done for us. Turn your eyes upon Jesus.

Oh, turn your eyes upon our Lord Jesus. 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And no light in darkness that you can see. Oh, there is light when you look at the Savior, our Lord Jesus Christ.

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0: 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Welcome to the Gabriel Swaggart Broadcast. Later in the program, we'll have a message from Pastor Gabriel Swaggart. But first, join us as we praise the Lord with music from Family Worship Center in Baton Rouge, Louisiana.

0: and he is worthy of praise this morning. 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He is powerful. He is almighty, omnipotent, omnipresent. There's nothing that my God
1: praise
0: cannot do.
1: Praise God, praise God.
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0: Somebody needs to praise him this morning.
1: Hallelujah. Come on, give the Lord a hand clap of praise this morning.
2: Now a song from the Family Worship Center Resurrection Choir and Singers.

may be seated. When I was about 15 years old, I guess, 15 or 16, on a Sunday night, we had performing and singing a group that had been around for a long, long time. Dad probably remembers Charles Johnson and the Revivers. I was sitting right over here in the front section as they began to sing, and my Lord, did they just flat out sing. But there was one song in particular that when they started to sing, it was like something just came into our church building. And all of our people just started to get really excited because the words of this song were, and y'all know it because we sing it all the time, "Someday soon." Oh, come on now. "Someday soon. Church, I'm leaving. I'm going to a meeting around the throne. You see, I'm going to shout because my troubles are finally over. As soon as I move unto my brand new home." I don't know about you, church, but I'm looking for that moment to where I can say soon and very soon. Can you help me, Brian?

Just let me help you one for a moment. I know there's some of you in this building, you're just kind of quasi, just you're not much here right now. It's Sunday morning, you're trying to get the cobwebs out. But understand this, you've got to understand where you're going. Some of you don't quite get that right now, but I'm on my way to heaven, church. I said, I'm on my way to heaven.

0: Are you on your way to heaven this morning? Well, if you need prayer this morning, I want you to come. As the elders are going to come, they're going to anoint you with oil. And I want you to start believing God.
1: Praise God.
0: That he's able to touch you, that he's able to minister to you, that he's able to bring healing to your physical body. For those that are watching and listening right now, the same presence that's here is right where you are. All you've got to do is just reach out your hand and believe right now that God is able. As they begin to sing, what do they feel led to sing right now? I want you to come, and I want you to start believing that God is able this morning. Go ahead, Robin.
2: Just to have a touch, Lord, from you.
0: It helps in life.

I want Robin to sing the chorus, "He Touched Me," and right now this morning, for those of you that are here and watching by television, I want you just to stretch forth your hands right now and start believing, "Lord, I need a touch this morning." No matter how bad it may be or how serious it may be, God is coming by right now to touch you right where you are.

healing virtue to flow this morning. We rebuke sickness and disease right now in the name of Jesus. And we declare it this morning that by your stripes, we are healed right now. And we declare it in Jesus' mighty name. In Jesus' mighty name. In Jesus' mighty name. Give the Lord a hand clap of praise this morning. Robin, come see.

Thank God it is well with my soul. Thank you, Robin. Would you stand, Family Worship Center? We're going to go ahead and take up our tithes and the offerings for Family Worship Center today. For those of you that are watching and listening, you can call the number on the screen, or you can go online right now at sunlifetv.com. Heavenly Father, we come before you in the name of Jesus. We thank you for your presence. We ask that you would continue to move upon your people to give in this offering and bless them immensely. We ask it in Jesus' name. Amen. March around this morning if you can.

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4: I want you to turn with me once again to Ephesians. I heard somebody say it. The fifth chapter once again. We're going to begin reading in verse 14. Ephesians chapter 5, beginning in verse 14. Paul would write and say, "Wherefore he said, Awake, thou who sleeps, and arise from the dead, and Christ shall give you light. See that you walk circumspectly, not as fools, but as wise, redeeming the time because the days are evil. Wherefore be ye not unwise, but understanding what the will of the Lord is." And I want to use for a subject, ministering for a few moments here today. Wake up and watch your walk. Wake up and watch your walk. Would you bow your heads, please? Heavenly Father, we come before you in the name of Jesus. We thank you for your presence. We thank you for all that you've done for us. We thank you that, Lord, it is finished. And that Jesus Christ is Lord. We ask for your anointing today. Anoint us to minister your word. Anoint us to hear what you would have us to say. We ask it all in Jesus' mighty name. Amen and amen. When I was in high school, freshman, sophomore, my mom and at times, my dad would have a hard time getting me up out of bed in the morning to get ready for school. They tried everything. Dad would come in and he would not do anything lightly or quietly. But he would slam open the door, flick on all the lights, pull off all the covers, "Get up!" So I would take the covers and pull them back over my head. My mom would come in there and, you know, she would do the motherly, "Gabriel, it's time to wake up." Okay, and get up. And the moment she walks out the door, covers go back over the head. She even went so far as to take our little puppy, Buster. He was a pug, a Chinese pug. I mean, so ugly, they're cute. Adorable little pug. And he's, you know, can't breathe because he doesn't have a snout, you know. And she just let him run upstairs, and he flies in my bed, you know, licking all over me. And you would think that that would be enough to wake somebody up, right? One day, my mom, after day after day of me being late, coming downstairs, she got a little agitated. She said to me, she said, "Gabe, next time that you're late, I'm going to leave you." I'm like, "No, you're not. You're too sweet. You're not going to leave us. It's not going to happen." Well, what does a teenage boy do? Kind of pushes it to the limit one more time, right? So she comes the next morning, "Gabriel, it's time to wake up." Okay, she leaves. I go back to sleep. I finally get out of bed, right? Finally walk downstairs, and I notice that it's awfully quiet downstairs. And I got my backpack, and I'm kind of looking around, and all of a sudden, I see out of the window my mom driving off. I said, "Oh, my Lord, she wasn't lying." And I ran out the door as fast as I could. And I mean, it's quite a ways to get to our little gate there. And I'm hoofing it. I mean, I'm running as fast as I, "Mom, Mom." Finally, she gets to the gate. And luckily, the gate doesn't open. And I fly right beside the car. And I'm banging on the door. And she just looks at me. Unlocks the door, and I get in, and she said, "I told you I was going to leave you." Now, the question has to be asked, were you late again? Not like that. Now, here's what I'm trying to point out to you. The reason why that I was always late is because whenever they would try to come and wake me up, no matter what I did, I enjoyed the fact that I would just do nothing and go right back to sleep, right? You do nothing. But understanding that at times, whenever you do nothing, sometimes things have to happen that will jar you to the point of saying, "You can't do this any longer." There are moments in life that as we grow lackadaisical and apathetic, that something's going to happen that can jar us to the point to wake us up. Now, we've got to understand something, church, that how we walk and how we live matters. I said it last time, and I'll continue to say it as we continue in this study, that how we walk and how we act and how we live, it matters. It is crucial.

to the work of God. It's crucial for the cause of Christ, but also I like to say that it is crucial for society altogether. So how is it crucial how we act, how we live? How is that crucial for society? Well, we can help and contribute to the growth of society or to benefit society by allowing the Holy Spirit to work in us and through us for the cause of Christ, right? However, we could also participate in the detriment of society. Wait a second. You're saying that Christians can participate in the tearing down of society? Yeah. How? By doing nothing. You see, church, I may be wrong when I say this. I don't think that I am. But I think that it has been said that the reason why this nation is in the mess that it's in presently is because the church is in a mess. And if the church is in a mess, then nothing is going to work right. Nothing is going to do right. The economy is not going to act right. Social issues are not going to act right. Nothing is going to work because the church is not doing its responsibility. So can we say that the American church has participated, contributed to the downfall of society? How? By doing nothing. You see, if you don't want to draw closer to the Lord, then all you've got to do is nothing. I want to say that one more time. If you don't want to draw close to the Lord, then all you've got to do is nothing. Because the more you do nothing, the more you're going to drift. The more you're going to drift from the things of God. And you're going to wind up in a position of being spiritually apathetic, lackadaisical. I heard one scholar say this. Some might say that the Christian community has become selfish and preoccupied and overly isolated. And the signs of an unhealthy Christian community is whenever the Christians refuse to share the gospel with others. True. Because they've become apathetic. If you're not full of God, you're going to be full of something. And so Paul is seeing this church, the church of Ephesus. As we have read this and studied this over the last several months, you have seen Paul addressing this issue. And whenever we get to chapter 4 and chapter 5, he's trying to get them to understand that you are now a new Christian. You are a new creation in Christ Jesus. You have a new identity. And as a result of that, you have a responsibility to act right, to do right, to be right in everything that you do. You cannot no longer act like the world because you're no longer of the world. And so as he is presenting this thought, he then turns his attention and uses strong terminology in telling the church, wake up! Church, we have to wake up. We have to remove the spiritual sleep from our eyes. And we've got to understand that we must be about our Father's business. That we have a responsibility to act like Christ. When Paul uses this terminology, wake up, as I told you, that's kind of what Dad used to tell me whenever he was trying to get me up out of bed. He's using this terminology because it correlates with somebody who was asleep. The church at that time was spiritually asleep, just walking through, just being, just doing what it does and just really doing nothing.
And likewise now, there's a lot of stuff that's happening in the church. There's a lot of programs. There's a lot of things that are happening. But all in all, nothing really is going on. And as a result, we've got people who are dying, people who are going to hell. And yet, the church is just busy doing its thing. And we've got to have an understanding that we've got to wake up. We've got to wake up. We've got to understand that our first priority is not ourself. That our first priority is not our own things. That our first priority must be spreading the gospel of Jesus Christ to anyone who will listen. Anyone who is around. We've got to wake up. Because too many Christians are asleep. I want to go back to what I said just a second ago. If you don't want to draw close to the Lord, do nothing. And when you do nothing, you will wind up spiritually asleep. But not only that, there's a good chance that you will become dead to the things of the Spirit. Do you remember what it was like the moment that you got saved? Do you remember that fire that you had? The zeal that you had, especially after you got filled with the Holy Spirit? Man, there was a zeal in your heart. There was a hunger for God. You were devouring the Word. You were studying the Word. You were praying. You were seeking the face of God. And then all of a sudden, life happens. And life gets hard. And you no longer have that fire and that zeal that you once had. And slowly but surely, you become apathetic. Instead of coming to church on Sundays full of zeal and expecting God to do something, you just kind of show up because it's just what we got to do. When you once came to prayer meetings, you now show up every once in a while. You've become spiritually asleep. Notice those terms that Paul uses, wake up and be alive. That's something that needs to be said right now to the modern church. We've got to wake up and we've got to become alive. The reason why he's saying this is you've got to understand something. When you got saved, you became dead to the things of this world. I was crucified with Christ. But it's no longer I who lives, but Christ who lives within me. And as a result, we, as Paul would say to the Romans, we've become alive unto God. But now, because of apathy, because of lackadaisical attitudes, because of becoming spiritually asleep, we are now becoming dead to the things of the Spirit. You remember whenever you would do things and the Holy Spirit would speak to your heart and you realize, oh, I shouldn't do that. Now that conviction's no longer there. You become desensitized to it. The Spirit of God's still speaking, but you're just ignoring. And the more you ignore, the worse and the further away that you drift. What is it going to take to jar us awake? What is it going to take for us as a body to say, I've got to wake up and get back to what I'm supposed to do? What is it going to take for us as a body to say that I cannot go through life just being lazy and lackadaisical and doing nothing, that I want to draw close? Listen, whenever you want to draw close to the Lord, it's going to take effort.
It takes effort for you to sit down and to seek the face of God and to study His Word. It takes effort to want to hear from heaven and to hear His voice. It takes effort for us to want to get out and to witness to those that are around us. It takes a lot of effort to do that. It takes a heart that has a desire to want to know more about Jesus, to want to know more about who He is, to want to know more about what He's done. And as a result of that, you're going to be drawing closer and closer. And listen, there's nothing stopping us from drawing as close as we can to Him. The only thing stopping us is us. The only thing that's hindering us from becoming closer to the Lord is us. And we've got to understand that God is wanting us to draw as close as we can. So we've got a choice to make. You can do nothing and drift away, or you can do something and draw in and press in. And ladies and gentlemen, I'm here to tell you right now, I believe that there are people in this building that you don't want the former, you want the latter. You want to draw closer to Him. You want to draw as close as you can to Him. And let me help you. The closer you draw to Him, the more the cross is made real in your life. And the more the cross is made real, the more the Holy Ghost begins to work in you and deal with you and change you to make you into the image of Jesus Christ. The more you draw closer, the more the cross becomes real. The more the cross ever becomes real. And it's as long as the cross is in the center of your vision, so to speak, spiritually speaking, as long as you ever look to that, you're not going to drift off. But the moment you take your eyes off of what Christ has done, that is when you start to drift. The moment you begin to look away from what He's done, that's when you start to drift. The moment that you start thinking to yourself, oh, it's the cross, we've heard that, that's when you start to drift. But as long as you ever keep the cross the center of your focus, spiritually speaking, you'll never drift. The closer that you draw to the Lord Jesus Christ, I want to say it one more time, the more the cross is made real in your life. So we actually have a choice and a part to play in this. We can either wake up or we can drift away. Wake up or drift. But now, Paul begins to switch gears for a second. After he speaks to the church of Ephesus and writes, wake up, arise, because when you do, the light of Christ will shine on you. I don't know about you, I want the light of Christ to shine on me. I want the light of Christ to shine on this church. I want the light of Christ to shine on this ministry. I want the light of Christ to shine in this city. Well, how do we do that? Draw close. Wake up. Draw as close as you can to Him. Now listen to what he says, verse 15. This is where I really want to get to here today. Verse 15, he says, see then that you walk circumspectly. What does that mean? I need your help, church. What does that word circumspectly mean? It means this: watch how you walk. Be careful and how you order your behavior. Be careful how you act in public. Be careful of what you do. Be careful of how you behave. He said, see then that you walk circumspectly. This is now really, if you really want to look at it, one of the major central ideas of this particular passage, of this latter half of the book of Ephesians. He's telling us that now that you are a Christian, now that you've been called out of darkness, now that you have been called out of the things of this world, you now have to act according to your calling. You've got to now act
Like a, I know, listen, I know some of you, Gabe, you've been talking about this every single week that you preach. Yes, we can memorize it and we can say it right back at you. You're going to tell us, you need to tell us that we need to watch how we act. Yes. Why? Because too many of us don't watch how we act. There's too many of us that just do whatever it is that we want to do. Live however it is that we want to live. And the Holy Spirit said, no, you can't do that. As a Christian, as a child of God, we need to act a certain way. We have to behave accordingly. That means you can't fly off the handle just because you can. Papa talked about this, or the panel talked about it on Wednesday night. And it's not really as big as it used to be, but still, as people still believe this, that, oh, we're living in the day of grace. We can just live however we want to live. No. You've been called out of something. Not so you can live however you want to live. Jesus paid a tremendous price for your soul. He's not happy with you, with me, living however we want to live. Doesn't work that way. Paul is saying that we've got to watch how we walk. Listen to this. When you begin to look through the book of Ephesians, the latter half, beginning in chapter 4, there are certain things that we've studied that you remember. And if you don't remember, go back into the archives and you start looking at chapter 4 and chapter 5 and seeing what Paul is saying. Listen to this. He's saying this. He's telling the people, you've been called into relationship with Christ. You've been received a special gifting from the resurrected Christ. You've been taught the truth in Christ. You put on a new self. You've become the light of the world. And as a result of that, we have to pay very careful attention to what we do, where we go, and what we say, and how we act, and how we behave. We have to walk circumspectly. Gabe, you're talking law to us. No. I'm just trying to get you to act right. Man, we have to conduct our lives in a way that's pleasing to God. We have to look at or monitor our lives to say, is what I'm doing pleasing to the Lord Jesus Christ? And if it's not, this is a good opportunity for you to say, Lord, I need your help. Change me. Change my heart. Make it ever new. Change my heart, oh God, make me be like you. Walk circumspectly. To walk, to do this. How do we look at our walk? How do we monitor our walk? How do we make sure that our walk is what it should be? Well, there's one major reason. When you begin to place your faith in what Jesus Christ has done, what did I say a moment ago? When you draw closer to the Lord, the cross becomes real. As the cross becomes real, the Holy Spirit begins to work. And the Holy Spirit's going to be very quick to tell you that's not right. Don't do that. How many times have you snapped at somebody and the Holy Spirit said, you need to go back and apologize because how you acted wasn't right? Amen. How many times have you flown off the handle in a rage and the Holy Spirit said, you shouldn't have done that? And you have to go back and say, I was wrong. How many of you done something that you knew that was not, you were not supposed to do, and the Holy Spirit spoke to you and said, uh-uh-uh-uh. To order our behavior and to walk circumspectly is to ever keep the cross the object of your faith. Without that, you will wander aimlessly through life. Then he says this, not as fools, but wise. Let's just talk about
fools for a moment. Can I ask you a question? And I'm just going to open this up this morning for a moment. What are some things that the Holy Spirit, if he were

let's just say it this way. What are some things that the Holy Spirit would say is foolish? Come on now, let's talk about this. What are some things that the Holy Spirit would say that is foolish? I can tell you one thing. Putting all your focus and attention on something that doesn't matter. Case in point. There's some of you that are on your phone right now looking at social media when you... You're what are you saying? You're spending a lot of your time on things that doesn't really. Here's another one that, and listen, I say this every week, so don't get mad at me. I'm just being real with you. A lot of us go on social media for the sole purpose of arguing with every Tom, Dick, and Harry that's around over things that don't matter. That's foolish. You've got church splits that are happening because the carpet is not the same color it should be. That's foolish. You've got church splits that are happening because you've got one group that wants pews, you got another one that wants chairs, and they're having a fight. That is irrelevant to the grand scheme of things. You know what that is? Foolish. Let me tell you, we got the emails. When we were remodeling the church, oh, goodness gracious. Boy, I mean, when we started remodeling the church, the first thing they said when they saw the red carpet was gone, how can you move the red carpet? It's carpet. Carpet can't save you. The color carpet cannot deliver you. Oh, my Lord. You move the steps away. How can you move the steps away? I can't just walk up on the stage anymore. You change the look of the stage. It's no longer the octagon. It's a semicircle. Oh, my God. What did you do? That doesn't matter. Oh, they put monitors. Oh, my Lord. You got the biggest TVs in the world. You've just gone straight worldly. You've got lights all over. My Lord, you just become what you always preach against. They're TV lights. None of that matters. We can be as barren as just nothing in this building. It's what the only thing that matters is what is being presented from behind this pulpit and upon this stage. None of the other things matter. So here's my choice to you, and here's my words to you. Quit arguing with people over stuff that doesn't matter. Quit getting on social media and start arguing with people over things that don't matter. And I'll just say this. Some of you are addicted to social media. And it would do you good to get off of it. It would do you good to delete it from your phones. It would do you a lot of good because here's the thing. By you doing this and it just getting rid of social media completely, guess what? You now got time to get before God and seek Him and draw closer to Him. Don't be a fool. Don't waste your time over things that don't matter. But here's another thing that's foolish. And I believe that we're all guilty of this one. Not taking advantage of everything that God has provided for us. When we fail to take advantage for everything that God has provided, that's foolish. When we only go a certain way, that's foolish. We need to understand God has provided so much. I want everything that He's done for me. I want to experience everything that He's done for me. I don't want to just stop at salvation. I want the baptism with the Holy Ghost. I need blessing. I need healing. I need miracles. I need everything that God has provided. Don't sell yourself short. But take advantage of everything that God has done for you. We are to do this in a wise manner. But wise not according to me. Wise not according to your neighbor. Not wise according to the

church down the road, but wise according to God's standards. The reason why many of us don't know we're biblically illiterate, because we fail to take advantage of the Word of God that is in our hands. We have to walk circumspectly. We've got to see, we've got to know, we've got to watch how we walk, how we conduct ourselves, how we carry ourselves in public. Not as fools, but wise. Why? Because people are watching. People are watching you. They know you come to this church. They know you come to this church. And those people that are around you, they purposely watch you just to see what you will do. Dr. Watts said this. He shared this story with me. He's driving his mom home to back to Dallas, so he's not with us this morning. But he made this statement to me. He said, he didn't tell me who it was, and so I really don't know who it was, but he might tell me later. He may not. But he said he heard a story of a pretty famous singer, gospel singer. Like I said, I don't know who this person was, so he was just a famous gospel singer. He was on a cruise with his family. And on this cruise, how many have ever been on a cruise before? Come on, raise your hand. Let me see you. How many have been on a cruise before? How many got sick? I've never been on a cruise. Look, I've never been on a cruise in my life. I want to go, but I've never been because I'm afraid I'm going to get sick. I get seasick really easy. You can ask Dad. I get in the car with just any. You can ask my wife. I just get in the car, not to drive, but to ride. In 5 minutes, I'm like, I got to pull over. I got the weakest stomach in the world. And so being on a boat for 7 days, that's not good for me. But apparently on a cruise, you got all you can eat buffets, right? You can just go out and eat to your heart's delight. You got whatever you want, whenever you want, however you want. And they have an unlimited supply of booze. And so on this cruise that this famous gospel or semi-famous gospel singer was on with his family, he was just going through every single day with his family, eating breakfast, eating lunch, eating dinner. And on the last day, a lady walked up to him and said, I know who you are. And he's like, there's thousands of people on this ship. And you know who I am? She said, oh yeah, I know who you are. And I've been watching you. And I've been watching to see if you would actually drink. And she said this, you haven't. So I'm glad to see that, but I've been watching you. You've got to understand, church, you've got people, they may not be as brazen as that, but they're watching you. That's why you have to act wise. You have to be wise in every surrounding that you're in, because you never know who's watching you, and you never know if what you do is going to cause them to stumble. That's why it's very clear, and we're going to get to this in the next session, in the next message. That's why it is ever important that you don't participate in drinking alcohol. I'm not saying any more of that. You have to come back in a few weeks and listen. Because the scripture says you don't be drunk with wine. Don't be drunk with wine in excess, but be filled with the Holy Spirit. That's your responsibility. That is my responsibility. We've got to walk so circumspectly. We've got to be wise. We can't be foolish in how we act and how we think, because nobody knows who we are. You got people that do, and they're watching. But more than that, you've got people that are watching how you are, because they want to accept Christ. But if they see you mess up, or act a way you shouldn't, or do things you shouldn't, it could cause them to say, they're just like me. Why am I harping on this all the time? Your behavior, our actions, how we live, how we walk, how we talk, to act like Christians, to be like Christians, you know, to be like this. Let's look at the next verse. Put it on the screen. You want to know why I'm harping on this? Because the days are

0: evil. You don't have to look very far to find that the days are evil. The days are evil. We're living in evil days. And God didn't give you His light just so you can participate in that evil. God gave you His light so you can be different, so you can expose the darkness, that you can call those that are in darkness to that which is light. God has, He's called you for such a time as this. And so if you really want to do nothing and stick your head in the sand, go to it. But I encourage you, this is our opportunity to take a look at our lives and how we act, how we walk, to watch ourselves and to make sure that we are walking circumspectly according to the word of Almighty God. Why? Because the days are evil and we must take advantage of every opportunity that we have. Because if things are going and continuing in this vein, there could be a time where it is illegal for us to preach the gospel. I pray it never happens that way. That's why it's important that you understand that how you live matters. How you walk matters. How you act matters. We have a choice. I'm closing right now. We have a choice. We can continue to keep our heads in the sand and just watch our nation be destroyed, watch our communities be destroyed, watch our homes being destroyed. And we can wake up, remove the sleep from our eyes, spiritually speaking. And we can start watching how we walk, how we order our behavior, how we live, how we act. Why? Because time is of the essence. Your community needs you. The city of Baton Rouge needs you. Oh, no, you didn't hear me. I said the city of Baton Rouge needs you. The city of Baton Rouge needs this church. But they need you. Why? Because you can go places we can't. You can get into places that we can't. But more importantly, guess what? The world needs you too. Don't just limit this to Baton Rouge. The whole world needs you too. So we as a church have a responsibility. We have an obligation that we are to act as Christians, to be Christ-like, to walk circumspectly, not as fools, but wise. Because the days are evil, and we've got to take advantage of the opportunities that we've been given. Why do you think that we are doing everything we can to get this gospel around the world? Why do you think some of you would just sit there? I know we've seen the emails. Why do you just stop with the share-a-thons? Stop with the Bible-thons. Just stop with all of that. Just grow just naturally and whatever. And, you know, just take your time. No, because the days are evil, and we've got to do everything we can to present this gospel to get as many people brought to Christ as humanly possible. But don't leave that to our responsibility. You're just as called as we are. And guess what? I don't know how many people are in Baton Rouge. 300,000 people, maybe. If that's the case, we got work to do. Because I see a lot of empty seats. Real quiet now. You see, God's calling on somebody's phone right now. He's telling them to wake up. We have a responsibility to work. It's time that we wake up and watch how we walk. Amen? Stand to your feet. Come on, give the Lord a hand clap of praise here this morning. Robin, whatever you feel led to sing, let's just have a moment. Just slip up your hands right now, church.
1: Change my heart.
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4: I put this song on record, I don't know. 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I guess it must have been 40 years ago. This is what it says.

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If any good is found in me, it's just because of Calvary. One more time, please.

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And now his precious weight

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This song says it, and says it well.

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2: Ladies and gentlemen, this is Pastor Gabriel Swaggart, and we've got a very special offer that I believe you need to have in your library, something that will benefit you each and every single day. 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And it has a scripture reference, which is 1 Corinthians 1:18. And then my grandfather goes in a short description of what this verse means. This is something that you need. You'll cherish it. You'll use it. 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

When we recorded in Memphis, Tennessee, it's been back in 1960. At Sun Studios, this was the first song that we put on record. It has such a meaning to it. Listen to it, please.

God took away my yesterdays. From them I'll never have to run. We cannot live for tomorrow, for tomorrow may never come.

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2: And the Word of God says in verse 57, when the evening was come, there came a rich man of Arimathea named Joseph, who also himself was Jesus' disciple. Not numbered among the 12, but identified as a disciple. He went to Pilate and begged the body of Jesus. Then Pilate commanded the body to be delivered. And when Joseph had taken the body, he wrapped it in a clean linen cloth and laid it in his own new tomb, which he had hewn out in the rock. And he rolled a great stone to the door of the sepulchre and departed. And there was Mary Magdalene and the other Mary sitting over against the sepulchre. And Father, would you please add your blessing to the reading and now the preaching of your word in Jesus' name. And amen. This man named Joseph was a man of influence. This man, Joseph of Arimathea, was a man of means. And somewhat possibly like Nicodemus, he had followed the Lord at a distance, yet close enough to know there's something special about this man. And when the crowds had dispersed, and all of the disciples are gone and in hiding except for John, who had taken the custody and the care of Jesus' mother, Mary. Joseph stepped up and said, I see something here that I cannot ignore. I see something here that I cannot turn my back on, because he looked at the suspended body of our Lord and Savior Jesus hanging on that cross. And he said, I cannot let the sun go down on what I see here. I cannot permit his body to be desecrated and decimated anymore. I'm going to use every influence I have. I'll even use money. Whatever I need to do to represent this body that now cannot represent itself. And the Bible said that he went to Pontius Pilate, who only hours before had turned Jesus loose to that angry mob in trade for Barabbas, even admitting, I find no fault in him. But before the day is over, he's hanging on Calvary's tree. And Joseph says, I've got to do something here. So he goes to Pontius Pilate, and the scripture says he begged for the body. Begged, pleaded for the body of Christ. What's interesting to me is when you search scripture, there are many analogies to describe the church. But the most used analogy that you'll find in scripture to describe the church is the term or the word body. Paul used it over and over again in Ephesians 5 and 30. He said, we are members of his body. In Colossians 1 and 18, Paul said, he is the head of the body, the church. In 1 Corinthians 12 and 27, Paul said, ye are the body of Christ and members individually. In 1 Corinthians 6 and 15, Paul says, "Do you not know that your bodies are members of Christ?" He then says in Ephesians 1 and 22, "You are the body of Christ, and God has put all things under his feet and has given his self to be head over all things to the church, which is his body." Scripture makes it clear we are the body of Christ in this earth today. In the Word of God, John chapter 14 and 8, the disciples looked at Jesus one day and said, "Can you show us the Father?" And to that question, Jesus responded and said, "Have I been with you so long that you haven't seen the Father?" He said, "If you've seen me, you have seen the Father. And if someone were to come into this beautiful sanctuary today and say, 'Can you show me Jesus in the earth today?' we ought to be able to say with confidence, when you see the church loving, when you see the church feeding the poor, when you see the church responding in times of crisis, when you see the church drying the tears of a crying child, you are seeing Jesus in the earth today. While we are not Jesus, we are representatives of Jesus in this earth. We are the body of Christ in this earth today. And if indeed we are the body, I have the spirit of Joseph on me today. I've come to beg for the body." One translation said, "He pleaded for the body." I've come to plead for the body. One translation said, "He stood up for the body." I've come to stand up for the body. One translation said, "He interceded, he intervened for the body." I've come to intercede for the body, because the church of the Lord Jesus Christ, of which we are a part of today, needs somebody to stand up and plead. Lord, help me preach today. The church of the Lord Jesus Christ needs a revival today, unlike we have ever stood in need of before. We can sing all the songs we want to sing. We can preach all the sermons we want to preach. We can get involved and even lost in all the activities we want to get involved in. But I came to tell you today, the church of the Lord Jesus Christ needs an old-fashioned, sin-killing, heart-rending, Holy Ghost revival. And I've come to plead for the body of Christ. Oh, y'all better pray for me today. I got a Saturday night spirit on a Thursday morning on me right now. It says I ain't a scared of much. In its perfect scenario, if we are truly representatives of the body, representatives of Christ, in its perfect scenario,

When men and women leave our church on Sunday, they ought to be able to look over their shoulder and say, I just saw Jesus. And what I felt and what I heard and what I experienced and what I saw, I just saw Jesus. I didn't come to throw stones. I didn't come to get critical. But I want to tell you, there have been times that I've walked away from some churches where I was forced to say, at least in my spirit, that ain't Jesus. Preaching a watered-down, compromised gospel, that ain't Jesus. Letting things get on their platform and on their stage that bespeak of worldliness and ungodliness. And every gyration that you can imagine to titillate the senses of mankind, that ain't Jesus. The harshness of some attitudes, that ain't Jesus. Let me give you an idea of what Jesus is in the church today. When we can come here and worship him in spirit and in truth, and the songs lift up his name, and the sermons lift up his name, and the attitudes of our brothers and sisters lift up his name. It's all about Jesus. And brothers and sisters, I've come to beg for the body of Christ. I got to get to my sermon here in a minute. But God help us. Some of the things that the church has acted totally defenseless in being able to stand up against in the last many years until recently. We just let it wash on the shores of our existence. We said, well, they've got legislation that protects it now. We've got to be careful of how we speak it now. We've got to be careful that we use the right terms and, oh, help me, Lord. We've got to be careful that we say it in the right way so that we're not thrown off social media. And we've walked on eggshells for too long as the church cowered down in fear, cowered down in anxiety. But I thank God for a man and for men who would grace this pulpit Sunday after Sunday and look in these cameras and tell the United States of America and even around the world what the gospel of Jesus Christ really is. Thank you, men, for preaching the truth. We're living in a day when truth lies in the street, but somebody stood up here time and time again and resurrected truth and preached the word of the living God. And I want to tell every preacher that's looking at me on a television camera right now, preach the word. Be instant in season and out of season. Reprove, rebuke with all longsuffering and authority. For the time will come when men will not endure sound doctrine. Preach the word of the Lord Jesus Christ. Y'all better pray for me. I don't know if I'm mad or anointed. I think I'm just madly anointed right now. I don't need another nursery rhyme. I don't need more psychological jargon to make me feel better. I don't need another I'm okay, you're okay, 10, 15 minute sermon. I need somebody to look me square in the eyes, and if the Bible says hell, then say hell. If the Bible says holiness, then say holiness. If the Bible says heaven, then say heaven. Preacher, tell me the truth of God's word. I came to beg, beg, beg for the body of Christ. I didn't come to preach on three keys to success. I didn't come to preach on seven keys to wisdom. I didn't come to preach on 12 keys to greater riches. I came to preach about one key that opens one door, and his name is the Lord Jesus Christ. That's the truth of what I proclaim in here today. Reach over and shake somebody and say, he's preaching to you today. Raise your hands and praise him. I just felt the Holy Ghost come in this house. Beg for the body, somebody. Pray for your church. Pray for your pastor. Stand up for the truth.
Joseph begged for the body. He said, I can't leave him hanging on that tree. So he goes to Pontius Pilate and he pleads, he begs, may I have the responsibility of taking that body off the tree, off the cross, and putting him in my own tomb? Which tells me several things. Number one, Joseph understood the urgency of the hour. You see, he knew that it was Passover time. And according to Levitical and Mosaic law, even outlined in the book of Numbers, there were legislations and regulations as it related to touching a dead body and then having time for purification so that you were not disqualified in commemorating and celebrating with your family the Passover. In touching the dead flesh, Joseph understood there is an amount of time, there is an amount of time here that I've got to have to purify myself in order to be qualified to commemorate the Passover. And the window is closing, and the night is stealing on, and the day is short. He understood the urgency of the task and the urgency of the hour, so he acted with haste. He knew he had to have time to go to Pilate and get permission. He had to have time to find a ladder, climb up that cross, and help Jesus get off of that cross. He had to have time to place him in his tomb. He had to have time to roll the stone over the door. Time was short. Time was running out. What a message. Brothers and sisters, it's high time, the Bible said, that we awaken out of our slumber and realize the urgency of the hour that we're living in. Can I tell you that we're living right in the middle of Matthew chapter 24? Jesus and his disciples were walking along the temple one day, and his disciples were just mesmerized by its grandeur and its beauty. And when they finally got to a place that they could speak, they said, what do you think of this place? Jesus stunned them with his response. He said, I'm telling you, there's a day coming when not one stone of this place will be left setting atop of the other. And he just kept on walking. When they got to the Mount of Olives, one of them broke the silence and said, tell us, when will these things be? And Jesus went down a long list. And with everything he said, there seemed to be a foreboding cloud gather over all of it. He said, I'm telling you, we're coming into a time of great deception. Hello. Amen. We're coming in a time of wars and rumors of war. Hello again. We're coming into a time of famine and pestilence and disease and betrayal. And over again, 2,000 years ago, Jesus gave a forecast of where the church would be today. Brothers and sisters, let me just say it one more time. We must wake up and realize that time is running out. And time is too short for any of us to wait too long. Jesus is soon coming. We're not hearing that preached as much as we used to. But whether you hear it or not, I'm telling you, Jesus Christ is soon coming. We must work while it is yet day, for the night is coming when no man can work. I believe with all of my heart, God has given the church a window of opportunity that we may not have very long. Without me digging deep and going into too many details, thank God for the shift that we have seen recently. Thank God for the stands that are being taken. And God, help us not to sit back and slumber and say, well, it's all taken care of. No, it's not all taken care of. I want

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Any moment now, the trump of God could sound, and the dead in Christ will rise first. And we which are alive and remain shall be caught up together to meet the Lord in the air. I still believe Jesus Christ is soon coming.

That's why every camp meeting has to matter. Every sermon has to matter. I feel the Holy Ghost in this house. Raise your hands and praise Him a minute. Every song has to matter. Every gathering has to matter. We don't have time to play games. We don't have time to mess around. We've got to do what we do with a sense of urgency. Joseph understood the urgency of the hour. The second thing Joseph did, the Bible said that he wrapped the body in a clean linen cloth. And by doing so, he was wrapping the body in purity and holiness. You see, Joseph hadn't been far away. No doubt he had seen to some degree the desecration that the Lord's body had been put through. Help me, Jesus. The Bible tells us that they smote him mercilessly, pulled his beard out from his cheek by the handfuls, hit him with a reed, platted a crown of thorns on his brow. Joseph had been nearby, no doubt, when he watched Roman soldiers lean their heads back, gathering their filthy mucus in their throat and hurled it out in their spittle upon the precious countenance of our Lord. He had been nearby to watch as that whip known as a cat of nine tails, where they would take leather straps and embed in those straps stone and bone and whip him over and over again, and with every removal of that whip to gain velocity to whip him again, they tore out and pulled out flesh, leaving his inward body exposed. Historians will tell you that by the time they got through with that whipping, he was unrecognizable. Isaiah would even describe it, and in certain terminology say he was beyond recognition. He had no form nor comeliness that we should desire him. But he was wounded for our transgressions. Yes. Bruised for our iniquities. And the chastisement of our peace was upon him, and with his stripes, you can be healed right now. Right now. And as if that's not enough, they put that cross upon his shoulders, the splinters and the wood digging deep into the wounds that already exist from the whipping. He's climbing toward Calvary on the Via Dolorosa when he falls beneath the load. Joseph has seen at least some of that. And when he climbs up that cross to bring Jesus down, he wraps him in a clean, unspotted linen cloth as if to say, you've been through enough. No more slander. No more persecution. No more whipping. No more nails. No more spears. No more thorns. I'm going to wrap you in a clean linen cloth, befitting who you are, befitting what I know about you. You are a holy God. You are the Lamb without spot, without blemish. Somebody help me praise him here. I feel such an anointing here today. I want to tell you, I've come today in this great camp meeting where I'm so honored to be. I really tremble when I stand on this stage. I do not take this lightly. But I've come today to wrap the body. If I get on that main floor,

We'll be here to 12:30. Oh, I heard way back there somebody said, stay on that stage then. No, I've come to wrap the body, Brother Gabe, in a clean linen cloth. The church has had too much ridicule. The church has had too much slander. The church has been falsely accused, and oh yeah, I get it. There have been times we probably deserved a lot of what we got. But I didn't come to concentrate on that today. I came to wrap the body called the church of the Lord Jesus Christ in a clean linen cloth. No more blemish, no more spots, no more wrinkles. I came to wrap the body in holiness. You heard me? Anymore, that's a curse word in some circles. But I'm going to say it again. You ready? Say it with me. If you try hard, you can say it. Holiness. Now, we don't like that term. We don't like to live that way. But I still believe that holiness is God's standard of living for his people. I still believe that without holiness, no man shall see the Lord. There's a lot of things I wished I could do. There's a lot of things that I'd like to do. There's some things that God told me to do. And there's some things that God didn't require me to do. He didn't require me to raise the dead. He didn't require me to walk on water. He didn't require me to do any number of things you might want to find in Scripture. But there's one thing he did require of me. He said, be ye holy, even as I, the Lord God,

0: Somebody preach on holiness again. There's too much compromise in this world. My old daddy used to put it this way. He said, some of you want to walk with God, but run with the devil at the same time. We've got to get back to the message. I'm going to get down on this floor. We've got to get back to the message of living right. I know it sounds like I'm on a hobby horse. It sounds like I'm not relevant. But I'm just going to say it again. There's some stuff I'm seeing on stages in churches in America today that look more like the world than they do the church. You hear me? I'm not running for nothing. They can't vote on me anymore. I'm done with that stuff. So I'm just going to tell you what I'm going to tell you. Thank you for turning the lights on in this place. Oh, I get it. I didn't come to offend anybody. Oh, yes, I did. Sure, I did. Thank you for having the lights on so that I can see walking around. Thank you that I don't have to breathe smog and smoke and fog and mess up my lungs. I still believe the Bible said, come out from among them and be ye separate and touch not the unclean thing. Well, then obviously you're not after the youth harvest. Don't give me that baloney. I believe there are young men and young women that want the truth of Pentecost. They want the truth of holiness. They want the truth of integrity back in the church. Be ye holy. And I know it's not all in a light show. And it's not all in a fog machine. Hallelujah. I get that. But I came by to tell you today, it's time for us.
1: Yes. Hallelujah.
0: Can I say it?
1: Yes.
0: It's time for us to seek out the old paths.
1: Yes.
0: There's something that was right about the old paths of deliverance and the old paths of Holy Ghost and the old paths of Pentecostal doctrine. Speaking of doctrine, I got to hurry this up, dear Lord. I came to wrap the body in sound truth and doctrine. Let me make this as brief as possible. We need to get back to proclaiming the whole counsel of God. Well, I don't believe the Bible is literal. Well, I don't believe it says what it means or it means what it says. You take that wheelbarrow of junk somewhere else. I still believe in the whole Bible rightly divided. I still believe in the whole counsel of God. You ready? I believe in a virgin-born Savior. I believe in the power of the Holy Spirit. I believe in speaking in tongues as the Spirit gives you utterance. And anyone that's filled with the Holy Ghost will speak in tongues. I still believe in water baptism. I still believe in the power of the name of Jesus. I still believe in the Father, the Son, I'm going to preach, and the Holy Ghost. I still believe there is a literal burning hell, but I also believe there is a place called sweet deliverance, sweet paradise, sweet heaven that eye hath not seen and ear has not heard, neither has it entered into the heart of man the things that God has prepared for them that love him. We've got to get back to preaching the doctrines of the church. I came to wrap the body. Come here, brother. Stand right here. Now look at me. Turn around here. Look at me.

0: Are you the one that I've seen take a lap or two around here? Is that somebody? Is that you? Take your hands and hold on to that so it don't fall off, and take a lap or two for me. My God. My God, I came to rock the party. Clothe yourself in righteousness. Clothe yourself in the Holy Ghost. Clothe yourself in purity today. Raise your hand. I wish somebody would praise him in this house.
1: Yes. Hallelujah.
0: Pardon me while I shout just a minute here. I feel the Holy Ghost in this place. Here I come again. If I was 10 years younger, I'd jump it like I used to. Stay with me, brother. I'm not through with you. Can I add one more? I came to wrap the church in the brotherhood of racial diversity.
1: Hallelujah. Hallelujah.
0: When we get to heaven, from every nation, tribe, and tongue, they're not going to separate us to four quadrants of glory. We're all coming into one banner. We're coming in under one banner, and it is the banner of saved by grace. It is the banner of the blood of Jesus Christ. His blood makes us one. I'd give it to you, but I gotta have it for the next place I preach this at. Turn around, shake somebody's hand, and say, he's preaching to you. Brother Donnie, I promise, I think I can do these last 2 points in 5 minutes. He wrapped the body. But the third thing I see is that in the process of all of this, he realigned the body and postured it to experience resurrection. He looked up at that cross and saw the suspended body of Jesus nailed to that tree. And oh, thank God for it. It's by his sacrifice we're free.
1: Hallelujah.
0: It's by his sacrifice you can be delivered and set free. It'd be a good place for me to preach on the message of the cross. Thank God. Thank God for proclaiming that truth, Brother Swagger. But when death was accomplished, when sacrifice was complete, Joseph said, I remember something. I'm remembering something. Somebody told me, or maybe I heard him say myself, in some distant corner, something's going to happen on the third day. I heard him say somewhere that you can destroy this temple, but in 3 days, I'll build it again. He wasn't talking about Solomon's temple. He's talking about his own temple. Somewhere, I heard him refer to, as Jonah was 3 days in the belly of the whale, so shall the Son of Man be 3 days in the heart of the earth. There's something going on here with the third day. Even as far back as Old Testament prophets, they were talking about a third day resurrection. And could it be that Joseph said, I've got to get him in a different posture so that whatever happens, when it happens, he's postured for it. You know why we're in this camp meeting this week? Because we are posturing ourselves for resurrection and revival. That's why these men preach like they do and they travel like they do and I travel like I do, because everywhere I go, I realize I am on a realignment assignment. I don't hop off and on planes for the fun of it. My assignment is realignment. And you'll pay a price for it. In this culture, you'll pay a price for it. He positioned the body to experience what would happen. And I'm here today to help somebody get in resurrection posture, when that same spirit that raised up Christ from the dead shall also quicken your mortal body. Let me end with this. I got to stop. When he came to minister to the body, the Bible tells us he and Nicodemus brought ointments and spices to anoint the body. And scoot in close with me here. Don't miss this. They came as anointers to the body, not embalmers of the body. I know, that's a rough term. And any of you that are here today in the funeral home business, anything I'm about to say is purely coincidental. Just take hold of that right now. There are two kinds of people in the church. You got anointers and embalmers. You got that crowd that on your worst day can lift you up, like Brother Swaggart did me this morning when he called me young man. He anointed me. I mean, there are people that can call me out of nowhere that I haven't heard from in a long time and just say a few things and change my attitude and change my day. They are anointers. These singers and musicians, they are anointers because they change the atmosphere. We've come from all over this country and even around the world, and our atmosphere needed to be shifted when we got here. And they have anointed us with their music. You've got people like that in your life, people like that in your church. They anoint you. On the other hand, there are people in your life that can make you mad by just saying good morning.

What I'm about to walk you through is a personal testimony. I'll let you know when I start preaching again. Almost 30 years ago, my wife Paula, who will be here later this week, she and I and our three girls accepted a denominational assignment, which meant we would have to leave our church in Virginia. And it was a great church. Brother Donnie has been there. And on any given Sunday, I would preach to 500 or 600 people. It was camp meeting every time I walked in the door. One phone call changed my life when our denominational leaders called me and said, would you go to a Midwestern state and be the state superintendent? We call it in the Church of God, state overseer. I did, and that began my journey of leadership. The first Sunday that I was in that state, I went to a church that had not had a pastor for 4 months, and they weren't glad to see me. Preached to about 30 people, 40 people maybe. Second Sunday, I went to a church where the pastor had been accused of horse thievery. Now, buddy, they take that serious in those Midwestern states. They'll throw a rope around a branch and you're gone. Long story to that. I'm not going to take your time to deal with that, but that was the issue. That was two Sundays. Third Sunday, I went to another church. Now keep in mind, less than a month before, I'm preaching to 500 or 600 people. The third Sunday, I go to another church. Deal with a little issue. When church is over, this little guy walks up to me. His head came right here. I had to look down to him. He reached up and pointed his finger and stuck it in my chest and said, I'll tell you what, this church burns down tonight, you'll know I did it tomorrow. And I mean, week after week after week, it's stuff like that. Every phone call is a crisis. I'm just putting out fires everywhere. And I've got to admit this. I don't like to call it depression, but I'm going to tell you it's the worst case of oppression I ever had. I had gone so long since somebody had told me, good job. You're doing great. The Lord is with you. Everything's going to be all right. That I'm telling you that heaviness just set on me and I'm dealing with trouble. And one afternoon I left my office and I'm driving toward the house. And as I'm driving, I look out and I notice out in the field, somebody has put up an old-fashioned gospel tent that would seat probably about 200 people. And there's this hand-painted sign they put out by the side of the road. 7 p.m. Miracle Tent Revival. And in quotes, come hear the prophet. And I'm driving along in my oppressed self. And I thought, you know, that's exactly what I need. I need an old-fashioned tent revival. I need to hear a prophet. So I went home and I took off my coat and tie, put on a casual shirt because I did not want to be identified as a preacher when I got there. So I walked into that tent, got me a metal folding chair and set it strategically right behind a tent pole to break the plane of vision between me and the prophet. Because a lot of y'all know what happens. When you make eye contact with the preacher, he'll call you down every time. So I'm sitting there, and we're going through this service. They've sang some good songs. They've carried on a good service. And then the prophet gets up. And the one time I leaned around the pole, he caught my eye and said, hey, you in the back, come up here. I get right in front of him. He said, raise your hand. Well, I'm standing there. If I'm lying, I'm dying. Here's how he started. Yay. Now, when you get a yay, that is very important.

That means don't miss the next word coming. He said, yay, brother. This sickness is not unto death. Now, I knew I'd been a little depressed, but I had no idea how terminal it had become. They're going to fire me before Saturday night. They're not going to let me come back Saturday night. Then he said, yay, yay, yay. I'm not kidding you. I got three of them. And I'm just standing there. Thou shalt not die as long as you live. Makes sense to me. Ain't nothing like generic prophecy. It'll work every time. Now listen, I'm not knocking the gifts of the Spirit. The Lord has used me that way. He's used many of you that way. I'm not knocking that. But I'm telling you, when he got through with me, they were shouting, they were running. I thought if they don't quit, they're going to throw babies up in the air. I'm telling you, they're doing it all. Sawdust going everywhere. I said, thank you, sir. I just went straight to my car. I stopped in my car and I just sat there and then I drove away. And I said, Lord, everywhere I go, I'm getting embalmed. Every church I go to, I can't even go to a free holiness tent revival without getting embalmed. And I was worse when I got home than I was before I left. Went back to my office next day. So help me. I didn't feel like making a phone call. I didn't feel like meeting with anybody, and I didn't. I put it all aside. I put my feet up on my desk and I just leaned back in my chair and I'm looking out the window when this big, long Lincoln Town Car pulls into my parking lot. One of those old-fashioned ones. Bigger than a boat. This man driving finds a parking place. He gets out. And under his arms, he's got a Bible three times that big. Never seen him before in my life. Storms down our sidewalk. I hear him when he comes in the front door. We had this little bell that would always jingle. And I heard the bell. And I heard him ask the secretary, is Bishop Tim Hill here? She said, yes. She called me and said, there's a man here to see you. I said, what does he want? She pulled the phone away and said, what do you want, sir? I heard him say, tell him I got a word for him. She said, he said he's got a word for you. I said, well, ask him his name. She pulled the phone, what's your name, sir? I heard him say, just tell him Brother Buddy is here to see him. I thought, I am living in the Twilight Zone. It just went to a new gear. I've been embalmed everywhere I've been through last night's tent meeting, and now there's a little elf out here named Buddy that's got a word for me. I said, what else have I got to lose? Send Brother Buddy back here. He walks down my hallway, sits in a chair right across my desk, opens up that big Bible, and said, at 4:00 this morning in Texarkana, Texas, the Lord spoke to my heart and said, drive to Oklahoma City and find the state superintendent for the Church of God and just sit there and read scripture to him. I said, is that all you want to do? Yes, sir. That's all I've come to do.

I said, well, brother buddy, just read your scriptures. And I'm telling you, he started in Jeremiah. I'll never forget it. He started in Jeremiah. He said, the first one the Lord wants me to read to you is that from your mother's womb, God has ordained you to be a prophet to the nations. I didn't feel like a prophet to the nations for the last month. But he said, you're ordained to be a prophet to the nations. He said, well, I'm in Jeremiah. Let's just look at Jeremiah 29 and 11. I know the thoughts that I think towards you, saith the Lord. Thoughts to do you good and not evil. I said, read on. My God, I feel the Holy Ghost. Y'all better get ready to play and sing. I'm finishing this. He said, let me tell you what Paul said. Paul wants you to know that you may be troubled on every hand, yet not distressed, perplexed but not in despair, persecuted but not forsaken, cast down but never destroyed. He said, let me read another one to you. Greater is he that is in you than he that is in the world. Let me read another one to you. There is no weapon formed against you that can prosper. Let me read another one to you. Yea, though I walk through the valley of the shadow of death, I will fear no evil, for thou art with me. Thy rod and staff comfort me. Thou preparest a table before me in the presence of my enemy. My cup runneth over. Surely goodness and mercy shall follow me all the days of my life, and I shall dwell in the house of the Lord forever. By that time, I'm crying like a baby. Brother Buddy put that big old Bible under his arm. He said, thank you, Bishop. That's all I needed. He walked out of my office, walked down the sidewalk, got in his car, and drove back to Texarkana. But he left behind him an anointed man of God that's never given up. I've never looked back. I've never quit. Listen to me. I came to anoint the body today. I came to anoint. Would somebody praise God in this house? I came to anoint the body of the Lord Jesus Christ. Raise your hands and praise him right now. Help me, Lord. Raise your hands and praise him again. I tell you, the Spirit of the Lord is in this house. The Spirit of the Lord is in this house. I don't know how we can do this, Brother Donnie, Brother Gabriel, Brother Swagger. Dale, if you can help me. I'm going to ask the men of God that are on this platform. Dale has some anointing oil there. Would you just position yourself around this stage on the floor? Take some of that anointing oil, put it on your hand. And as many as we can get to, I just want you to leave here anointed today with fresh oil. Give them just a minute to posture themselves. Come on, man, if you don't mind. Just all across the front here. Come all the way around so you can get to the people that are on the other side. They're just simply going to touch you. They've already been praying. They've already been seeking God. When they get positioned, they're just going to touch you. Brothers, if you don't mind, just move through this crowd. Get to as many as you can.

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0: God, praise God, praise God. 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And Paul said, that rock is Christ. That rock is Christ. That rock is Christ.
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2: Well, praise God. Just a few weeks ago, Buell and I were getting ready to leave to come back here and come to a camp meeting. And we were home for a couple of weeks. We've been gone most of the year. And we had to have our physicals and all this stuff, take it out of the way and, you know, and all that stuff. And so Buell had her x-rays. I had mine. And you ever get a phone call that just devastates you? We got a phone call one evening. The doctor had called and said, Beulah, we don't like what we see. It looks very serious that we have found something on your body that does not look good. It looks serious. We want you to consider surgery, and we want to run a few more tests. And that was it. And I could see the countenance of her face change. You know, when you get a phone call like that, it really does something to you. It just shocks you. We prayed about it. And she went to bed that night. And in the morning, she got up and I saw her. She, like she always does, she's in the living room studying and reading. And I went out in my studio and I was out there and I was praying about it, and I walked back to where she was at, and all of a sudden I saw the countenance of her face light up. She was reading the commentary, and one section of the commentary where Brother Swigert wrote down in his book, she said, he states here that the Lord wants to, we should believe, not only that he can heal, but believe that he can. And she said, I'm standing on that. And the doctor said, we don't want you to leave. She said, pack your suitcases, we're leaving. And that evening we got to a hotel on the way here. And the phone rang. And the test that she had taken just before we left, the doctor said, we can't find anything. You know, there was a time in Buellinar's life that we would have never prayed. I would have went to the bar and got drunk and tried to lose all of that, get rid of all my problems. But how precious, yes, yes. How precious is Jesus Christ once you know him. And there's people out there that don't know him that are going through all these problems. And it's just so simple. Say yes to Jesus Christ and he'll do what he's done for us. Turn your eyes upon Jesus.

Oh, turn your eyes upon our Lord Jesus. Oh, Saul, are you weary and troubled and no light and darkness that you can see? Oh, there is light when you look at the Savior, our Lord Jesus Christ, and life more abundant.

0: Lord Jesus. And look,
1: it is
0: full in his wonderful face. Yes. And all things of earth, they will grow strangely dim.

0: Hallelujah. Thank you, Lord. Praise the name of the Lord.
1: I was in a restaurant the other day, Francis and I, and a lady walked up to me and said, Brother Swaggart, of all the songs you sing, she said, wasted years ministers to me more than all. This is what it says, downbeat on the 5 chord.

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1: There's a song that was written, I think probably about 25 or 30 years ago, and I think it says what needs to be said.

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4: Mark chapter 11, verse 15. And they come to Jerusalem, and Jesus went into the temple.
5: Refers to the fact that its condition, spiritually speaking, had been on his mind all night. He was probably in the court of the Gentiles.
4: And began to cast out them who sold and bought in the temple, and overthrew the tables of the money changers, and the seats of them who sold doves. And would not suffer that any man should carry any vessel through the temple.
5: He would have the whole of his father's house regarded as sacred.
4: And he taught, saying unto them,
5: no doubt to a large crowd of people who had gathered, watching, as it seems, with open mouth astonishment.
4: Is it not written?
5: Took the people and his actions to the word of God.
4: My house shall be called of all nations the house of prayer.
5: Signifying, as stated, that he was in the court of the Gentiles, which had been turned into a marketplace. His statement is derived from Isaiah chapter 65, verse 7, and Jeremiah chapter 7, verse 11.
4: But you have made it a den of thieves.
5: Should have been translated robbers, for the Greek word signifies operations on a large and systematic scale.
4: And the scribes and the chief priests heard it.
5: They were the robbers because they were in charge of what was taking place there and actually profited personally from what was being done.
4: And sought how they might destroy him.
5: Meant to not only kill him, but to utterly destroy his influence as a great spiritual energy in the world.
4: For they feared him.
5: Feared that he would use his power to upset their corrupted place and position.
4: Because all the people was astonished at his doctrine.
5: A doctrine which was so different than their doctrine.
4: And when evening was come, he went out of the city.
5: There is no indication that Jesus ever spent the night in Jerusalem, with the exception of the night that he was on trial.
4: And in the morning,
5: probably refers to Tuesday.
4: As they passed by, they saw the fig tree dried up from the roots.
5: Means that it was completely withered away. Israel in a short time would do the same. Actually ceasing to be a nation.
4: And Peter, calling to remembrance, said unto him, Master, behold, the fig tree which you cursed is withered away.
5: Jesus could have done the same thing with his enemies, had he so desired. But he never used his power, except in the way that the heavenly Father told him to use it.
4: And Jesus answering said unto them,
5: indicates Jesus dealing with what happened, rather than why it happened. They were not able yet to grasp the fig tree as a symbol of Israel. That would come later.
4: Have faith in God.
5: Literally says, have the faith of God. Such a faith judges profession, or the fig tree, removes difficulties, the mountain, forgives injuries.
4: For verily I say unto you, that whosoever shall say unto this mountain, be thou removed, and be thou cast into the sea, and shall not doubt in his heart, but shall believe that those things which he says shall come to pass, he shall have whatsoever he says.
5: The mountain is used as a symbol, i.e., mountain of difficulties. God is a miracle-working God, and will do so for any of his children, whosoever. However, every petition must be predicated as well on the will of God.
4: Therefore I say unto you, what things soever you desire.
5: One seeking to do the will of God will want only what God desires.
4: When you pray.
5: The value of prayer, without which these things cannot be done.
4: Believe.
5: Have faith.
4: That you receive them. and you shall have them.
5: As is obvious here, the receiving of these things, whatever they might be, requires relationship, and that is the key.
4: And when you stand praying, forgive if you have aught against any.
5: Implying that the above promises will not be honored if we harbor unforgiveness.
4: That your Father also which is in heaven may forgive you your trespasses.
5: Forgiveness from the Lord on our part is predicated on us forgiving others.
4: But if you do not forgive, neither will your Father which is in heaven forgive your trespasses.
5: Implies unforgiveness breaks down relationship, which destroys the whole program of God. In such a case, our sins are not forgiven, and neither can we expect God to answer prayer. These are extremely serious implications.
4: And they come again to Jerusalem, and as he was walking in the temple,
5: represents the third day in which he visits this edifice.
4: There come to him the chief priests and the scribes and the elders.
5: These were the religious leaders of Israel.
4: And say unto him, what authority do you these things? And who gave you this authority to do these things?
5: They were the custodians of the temple. Our Lord, by forcibly ejecting those who were engaged in business in the temple, was claiming a superior jurisdiction.
4: And Jesus answered and said unto them, I will also ask of you one question.
5: His question and the answer will greatly simplify the issue.
4: And answer me, and I will tell you by what authority I do these things.
5: Actually means that the correct response to his question will provide the answer to their questions.
4: The baptism of John, was it from heaven or of men? Answer me.
5: John had introduced Christ as the Messiah. If they claimed the prophet to be of God, then they would have to acknowledge the one he had introduced. They had tried to put Jesus on the spot, and now they are instead on the spot.
4: And they reasoned with themselves, saying, if we shall say from heaven, he will say, why then did you not believe him?
5: Refers to believing what John said about Jesus.
4: But if we shall say of men, they feared the people. For all men counted John, that he was a prophet indeed.
5: The respect for John by the people had even deepened since his martyrdom. They feared if they denied John's calling, the people might stone them then and there.
4: And they answered and said unto Jesus, we cannot tell.
5: Their answer was ridiculous to say the least. They were the very ones who were supposed to know.
4: And Jesus answering said unto them, neither do I tell you by what authority I do these things.
5: In effect, I will not answer you because your answer to my question is the answer to your own. Jerome says, he thus shows that they knew, but would not answer. They saved themselves from this dilemma by professing ignorance.
4: Mark chapter 12 in the Expositor's Study Bible. And he began to speak unto them by parables.
5: Represents the first time he had used this method in Jerusalem, although it had been used plentifully in Galilee.
4: A certain man planted a vineyard.
5: Constitutes no other than God himself.
4: And set a hedge about it.
5: The power of God about the nation. digged a place for the wine vat. Better translation, wine vat, speaks of the product of the vineyard.
4: And built a tower.
5: Would contain a watchman, which was to guard the vineyard from plunderers. It spoke of the spiritual leaders of Israel.
4: And let it out to husbandmen.
5: Left it in the hands of the people.
4: And went into a far country.
5: Refers to God's residence being in heaven.
4: And at the season.
5: Harvest season.
4: He sent to the husbandmen a servant.
5: Speaks of Old Testament prophets.
4: That he might receive from the husbandmen of the fruit of the vineyard.
5: Respects that which was rightly his.
4: And they caught him, and beat him, and sent him away empty.
5: The failure to receive fruit points to the failure of Israel to heed the preaching of the prophets.
4: And again he sent unto them another servant, and at him they cast stones, and wounded him in the head, and sent him away shamefully handled. And again he sent another, and him they killed, and many others, beating some, and killing some,
5: proclaims an increase in the rebellion and its obvious results. Barring repentance, sin never slows, but instead increases.
4: Having yet therefore one son, his well-beloved, he sent him also last unto them, saying, They will reverence my son.
5: Refers to the Lord Jesus Christ.
4: But those husbandmen said among themselves,
5: In this case, the Sanhedrin.
4: This is the heir.
5: It means that the religious leaders of Israel knew that Jesus was the Messiah.
4: Come, let us kill him, and the inheritance shall be ours.
5: Constitutes the plan of Satan from the very beginning. He wants that which belongs to God, and will usually work through organized religion to further his purpose.
4: And they took him, and killed him, and cast him out of the vineyard.
5: This was the last effort of divine mercy, the sending of the incarnate God, whom the Jews put to death without the city.
4: What shall therefore the Lord of the vineyard do?
5: The Lord had the power to do whatever he desired, yet they treated him as if he had no power at all.
4: He will come and destroy the husbandman.
5: This is exactly what happened in 70 AD.
4: And will give the vineyard unto others.
5: Speaks of the church, made up mostly of Gentiles, and this being the channel through which God is operating temporarily while Israel is in dispersion, and until Israel will be regathered at the second advent and restored to fellowship and usefulness to God.
4: And have you not read this scripture?
5: Refers to Psalms 118, verses 22 and 23.
4: The stone which the builders,
5: the spiritual leaders of Israel,
4: rejected,
5: he was not the type of Messiah they wanted,
4: is become the head of the corner.
5: The corner represents the cornerstone, which is the pivot point for the structure. Christ is the head of the church and of the work of God due to what he did at the cross.
4: This was the Lord's doing.
5: Refers to the great plan of God, which necessitated God becoming flesh and dwelling among men in order to bring about the redemption of man.
4: And is it marvelous in our eyes?
5: It wasn't marvelous in the eyes of Israel of Jesus' day, and the results were awful. As the church, we should take a lesson in what he has done. It had better be marvelous in our eyes.
4: And they sought to lay hold on him.
5: They were growing even more incensed at him.
4: But feared the people.
5: Whatever they did would have to be done in secret.
4: For they knew that he had spoken the parable against them.
5: He predicted that they would kill him, and as well what would happen to them. God would destroy them. But still they didn't turn around.
4: And they left him and went their way.
5: They definitely didn't go his way.
4: And they sent unto him certain of the Pharisees and of the Herodians.
5: These two parties normally hated each other.
4: To catch him in his words.
5: Something for which they could incriminate him.
4: And when they were come, they say unto him,
5: These were the most brilliant minds of the Pharisees and the Herodians.
4: Master.
5: Teacher. The word was not used without design.
4: We know that you are true and care for no man, for you regard not the person of men, but teach the way of God in truth.
5: They didn't believe any of this, but they were baiting their trap.
4: Is it lawful to give tribute to Caesar or not?
5: This question raged in Israel at that time. The Jews were not necessarily discussing the legality of paying a poll tax to Caesar, but whether a Jew should do so in view of his theocratic relationship to God.
4: Shall we give or shall we not give?
5: This placed the situation in strictly a yes or no mode, or so they thought. They would trap him either way, he answered.
4: But he, knowing their hypocrisy, said unto them.
5: He knew they had no desire for the true answer, but only were attempting to embarrass him before the crowd, or to have something in order to accuse him to Rome.
4: Why tempt you me?
5: This told them that he knew what they were doing.
4: Bring me a penny, that I may see it.
5: Refers to the Roman denarius, the coin with which the tax was to be paid.
4: And they brought it.
5: There was no coin like this in the temple, as such was not allowed, so one had to be brought in.
4: And he said unto them, Whose is this image and superscription?
5: Speaking of the image on the coin.
4: And they said unto him, Caesar's.
5: Refer to the image of Tiberius Caesar, the then reigning Roman emperor. Consequently, the coin of the country proved the subjection of the country to him whose image was upon it, in this case Caesar.
4: And Jesus answering said unto them,
5: In a sense, Jesus placed his approval by his answer on the separation of church and state, which did not exist in Israel.
4: Render to Caesar the things that are Caesar's, and to God the things that are God's. And they marveled at him.
5: The Jewish leaders had used the give, respecting tribute or taxes paid to Caesar, while Jesus used the word render, which speaks of paying something as a debt. In other words, he was saying that Israel owed Rome certain obligations, such as taxes. It also means that believers are obligated to pay taxes, and as well, to submit to civil government in every respect, providing its demands do not abrogate the word of God.
4: Then come unto him the Sadducees,
5: another party in Israel,
4: which say there is no resurrection.
5: This denial was their major platform. It was a denial of the possibility of such a thing as a resurrection from the dead.
4: And they asked him, saying, Master.
5: Their use of this title was purely formal. They in no way considered Jesus to be a great teacher.
4: Moses wrote unto us,
5: proclaims them quoting the scripture, but attempting as many to subvert it.
4: If a man's brother die, and he leave his wife behind him, and leave no children, that his brother should take his wife and raise up seed unto his brother.
5: Quoted from Deuteronomy chapter 25, verses 5 and 6. This law was given to prevent the family inheritance from being broken up, among other things.
4: Now there were 7 brethren, and the first took a wife, and dying left no seed. And the second took her, and died, neither left he any seed.
5: Children.
4: And the third likewise. And the 7 had her and left no seed. Last of all, the woman died also.
5: None of the above text is in the law of Moses. It is all a made-up story in order to prove, they think, their argument against the resurrection. These skeptics will have a good laugh at Jesus' expense.
4: In the resurrection, therefore, when they shall rise, whose wife shall she be of them? For the 7 had her to wife.
5: This is the pivot point of their trap.
4: And Jesus answering said unto them,
5: proclaims an answer they had never yet received, even though having argued about this matter with the Pharisees for many years.
4: Do you not therefore err, because you know not the Scriptures?
5: Points to their ignorance, which was inexcusable, seeing that most Sadducees were members of the priesthood.
4: Neither the power of God.
5: They assumed either that God could not raise the dead, or that he could raise them only to a life which would be a counterpart of the present. Their failure to know the power of God stems from unbelief.
4: For when they shall rise from the dead,
5: proclaims the guarantee by Christ of the coming resurrection.
4: They neither marry nor are given in marriage.
5: Marriage was instituted by God to bring forth and perpetuate the human race. Due to having glorified bodies in heaven, which will take place in the resurrection, there will be no death, and therefore no need to perpetuate the race, therefore no need for marriage.
4: But are as the angels which are in heaven.
5: Only in the sense of which he speaks.
4: And as touching the dead, that they rise.
5: Refers to dead bodies, and not the soul and spirit, which are already with the Lord, that is, if the person was saved when they died.
4: Have you not read in the book of Moses, how in the bush God spoke unto him?
5: Found in Exodus chapter 3, verses 5 through 6.
4: Saying, I am the God of Abraham, and the God of Isaac, and the God of Jacob.
5: God did not say, I was the God of Abraham, referring to someone who was dead, out of existence, and was no more. He instead said, I am the God of Abraham. Meaning that these individuals continued to be alive at the time of Moses, even though their bodies were dead.
4: He is not the God of the dead.
5: meaning that God is not the God of something which no longer exists,
4: but the God of the living,
5: meaning that no individual goes out of existence at death, but actually lives forever.

0: whether redeemed or in a fallen state. The soul and the spirit of man are eternal.
1: You therefore do greatly err.
0: Not merely err, but rather greatly err.
1: And one of the scribes came,
0: probably a Pharisee,
1: and having heard them reasoning together, and perceiving that he hadn't answered them well, asked him, which is the first commandment of all?
0: Was not asked in sarcasm, but sincerely. He is one of the few who took advantage of the perfect knowledge of Christ. He was not really referring to the single most important commandment of the 10, but rather, which was the most important, the ritual or the ethical?
1: And Jesus answered him, the first of all the commandments is, hear, O Israel, the Lord our God is one Lord.
0: The word one in the Hebrew is ikad, and means to be united as one, one in number.
1: And you shall love the Lord your God with all your heart, and with all your soul, and with all your mind, and with all your strength. This is the first commandment.
0: This is the type of love which the world doesn't have, and in fact cannot have, which only a believer can have, and which can only be given by the Lord.
1: And the second is like, namely this, you shall love your neighbor as yourself. There is none other commandment greater than these.
0: If we truly love God, we will as well love our neighbor. This is the answer to all war, prejudice, hate, bias, racism, etc.
1: And the scribe said unto him, well, Master, you have said the truth.
0: Refers to a Pharisee who for a change spoke kindly to and of Jesus.
1: For there is one God, and there is none other but He. And to love Him with all the heart and with all the understanding, and with all the soul and with all the strength, and to love his neighbor as himself, is more than all whole burnt offerings and sacrifices.
0: Proclaims the fact that this Pharisee understood what the sacrifices actually were all about. In other words, they were not mere rituals.
1: And when Jesus saw that he answered discreetly, he said unto him,
0: means that this man had a mind of his own, which means he did not blindly follow the religious leaders of his day.
1: You are not far from the kingdom of God.
0: Not there yet, but close. The distance from the kingdom of God is measured neither by miles nor by ceremonial standards, but by spiritual conditions. However, being close is not enough. Regrettably, millions fall into this category.
1: And no man after that does ask him any question.
0: None were able to match wits with Christ. It is tragic that they approach Christ in this fashion, and not in worship and adoration. But how many approach Christ presently in the same fashion?
1: Mark chapter 12, verse 35 in the Expositor Study Bible. And Jesus answered and said, while he taught in the temple,
0: is presented by Matthew as Jesus talking with the Pharisees.
1: How say the scribes that Christ is the Son of David?
0: This concerns the incarnation, i.e. God becoming man and dwelling among men.
1: For David himself said by the Holy Spirit,
0: affirms by Christ that David wrote Psalm 110. As well, it proclaims the fact that it was inspired by the Holy Spirit.
1: The Lord said to my Lord.
0: The first Lord is the august title of God in the Hebrew Old Testament, i.e. Jehovah. So the first Lord refers to God the Father, with the second Lord referring to God the Son. In effect, the entirety of the Trinity is addressed here. The Holy Spirit makes up the third person, the one who inspired what was said.
1: Sit thou on my right hand, till I make your enemies your footstool.
0: Refers to the time after the cross, when Christ is exalted, which speaks of the present time. In essence, all enemies were defeated at the cross, but will be defeated in a practical sense by the end of the kingdom age.
1: David therefore himself calls him Lord.
0: Recognizes Christ as deity, actually the Jehovah of the Old Testament.
1: And whence is he?
0: Christ.
1: Then his son.
0: David's son, which speaks of the incarnation, God becoming man. Jesus is God, and at the same time, he is David's son.
1: and the common people heard him gladly.
0: Means that the common people believed him, respecting his claim as Messiah, but the religious leaders did not. With this statement about David, he brings them face to face with his claim as Messiah, a claim they could not deny. So they said nothing.
1: And he said unto them in his doctrine.
0: Specifies that his doctrine was totally different than that of the Pharisees and the religious leaders.
1: Beware of the scribes.
0: Those who claim to be expert in the law of Moses.
1: Which love to go in long clothing.
0: Priestly or royal robes.
1: And love salutations in the marketplaces.
0: To be called rabbi or doctor. He was not condemning these titles, but only the greedy grasping after them.
1: And the chief seats in the synagogues.
0: Seats reserved for officials and persons of distinction.
1: And the uppermost rooms at feasts.
0: The place for the most honored guest at a feast.
1: Which devour widows' houses.
0: For money.
1: And for a pretense make long prayers.
0: Praying long and loud for these widows and in their presence, hoping they would make out a will in favor of the scribes.
1: These shall receive greater damnation.
0: Teaches degrees of punishment in the coming judgment.
1: And Jesus sat over against the treasury.
0: He did so for a purpose.
1: And behold how the people cast money into the treasury.
0: Not the amount that they cast in, but rather how it was cast in.
1: And many who were rich cast in much.
0: Made an ostentatious display of their gift, in order that all may know how much it was.
1: And there came a certain poor widow.
0: Proclaims her being noticed not at all, except by the Lord. The word poor in the Greek text is tokos, and is used to designate a pauper rather than a mere peasant. The woman was destitute.
1: And she threw in two mites, which make a farthing.
0: It was referred to as a lepton, which was the smallest Greek copper coin, with both of them being presently worth about a dollar, if that, in 2003 currency.
1: And he called unto him his disciples, and said unto them, Verily I say unto you, that this poor widow has cast more in than all they which have cast into the treasury. For all they did cast into their abundance, but she of her want did cast in all that she had, even all her living.
0: God judges our gift, not only by the amount, but how much we have left and our motives.
1: Mark chapter 13 in the Expositor's Study Bible. And as he went out of the temple,
0: he went out spiritually as well as physically, which guaranteed its doom.
1: One of his disciples said unto him,
0: Concerns a conversation no doubt held on the Mount of Olives, as Jesus and the disciples overlooked the temple and surrounding area.
1: Master, see what manner of stones and what buildings are here.
0: Josephus said that this building was one of the wonders of the world.
1: And Jesus answering said unto him, Seest thou these great buildings?
0: This included the entire temple enclosure, pertaining to several buildings.
1: There shall not be left one stone upon another that shall not be thrown down.
0: This was fulfilled in exact totality in 70 AD by the Roman general Titus.
1: And as he sat upon the Mount of Olives over against the temple, Peter and James and John and Andrew asked him privately.
0: It was extremely dangerous to speak of the destruction of the temple or anything that resembled such for fear of the scribes and Pharisees. So they would ask him privately.
1: Tell us, when shall these things be? And what shall be the sign when all these things shall be fulfilled?
0: They were speaking more than likely of the near future. His answer would incorporate the future of Israel, in essence, forever.
1: And Jesus answering them began to say,
0: There is a possibility that one or more of them was taking notes.
1: Take heed, lest any man deceive you.
0: Jesus begins his discourse with a warning of deception. This is Satan's greatest weapon.
1: For many shall come in my name.
0: After the ascension of Christ, A number of Jews appeared on the scene, claiming to be the Messiah, who would lead Israel out from under the dominion of the Romans. Those false messiahs led Israel to her destruction in 70 AD.
1: Saying, "I am Christ,"
0: carries the meaning as well of saying, "I am of Christ,"
1: and shall deceive many. And when you shall hear of wars and rumors of wars, be ye not troubled.
0: Has to do with the mission at hand of evangelizing the world. Our Lord exhorts the disciples and all who would follow not to permit political and national upheavals to distract them from their work of evangelism.
1: For such things must needs be.
0: Due to Israel rejecting Christ, the world was and is subjected to all of these problems.
1: But the end shall not be yet.
0: Means that the end will not be brought about until the second coming.
1: For nation shall rise against nation, and kingdom against kingdom.
0: 2,000 years of education, culture, and experience have not ameliorated the problem.
1: And there shall be earthquakes in diverse places.
0: Proclaims disturbance at the very foundations of the earth.
1: And there shall be famines and troubles.
0: The natural product of the course taken by the human family in the rejection of Jesus Christ. And this problem will not be made right until Israel accepts Christ, which she will at the second coming.
1: These are the beginnings of sorrows.
0: Not short-lived, but of duration. As well, it speaks of the greatest sorrow of all, the coming great tribulation.
1: But take heed to yourselves.
0: Leaves the national scope and addresses all believers on a personal basis.
1: For they shall deliver you up to councils, and in the synagogues you shall be beaten.
0: The early church records this.
1: And you shall be brought before rulers and kings for my sake.
0: Such has happened all over the world, from then until now.
1: For a testimony against them.
0: Should have been translated, "for a testimony to them."
1: And the gospel must first be published among all nations.
0: It didn't say every person, but it did say all nations. To a great degree, this has been done and is being done, but yet there is so much more to be done.
1: But when they shall lead you and deliver you up,
0: refers to persecution.
1: Take no thought beforehand what you shall speak, neither do you premeditate.
0: The Lord does not mean that we are not to premeditate a prudent and wise answer, seeking His face for guidance, but that we are not to be anxious about it. He is speaking of fear, and that is not to beset us.
1: But whatsoever shall be given you in that hour, you speak that. For it is not you who speaks, but the Holy Spirit.
0: This concerns His constant leading, guidance, companionship, and counsel.
1: Now the brother shall betray the brother to death, and the father the son, and the children shall rise up against their parents, and shall cause them to be put to death.
0: Beginning with verse 11, even though the admonition holds true for other times, it mostly speaks of the coming great tribulation. During that time, some Jews will come to Christ, and many of them will lose their lives, betrayed by even their close loved ones.
1: And you shall be hated of all men for my name's sake.
0: While Israel has been hated for so very long, that hatred will intensify in the coming great tribulation, all because of Christ. It is ironic. Israel proper hates the name of Jesus, and they are hated for His name's sake.
1: But he who shall endure unto the end, the same shall be saved.
0: Concerns the Jews during the coming great tribulation who accept Christ, which some few shall, and that they must be faithful unto death. If so, the Lord has said, "I will give you a crown of life."
1: But when you shall see the abomination of desolation spoken of by Daniel the prophet,
0: speaks of the Antichrist taking over Jerusalem in the temple, actually declaring war on Israel.
1: Standing where it ought not,
0: refers to this abomination, the image of the Antichrist, being set up in the Holy of Holies in the temple.
1: Let him who reads understand.
0: means there is no reason to misunderstand, because Daniel has plainly foretold this happening.
1: Then let them who be in Judea flee to the mountains.
0: As stated, this refers to the time that the Antichrist will show his true colors and invade Israel, in which she will be defeated for the first time since becoming a nation again in 1948.
1: And let him who is on the housetop.
0: In Israel, the tops of the houses are flat. During the summertime, people sleep at times in these areas.
1: Not go down into the house, neither enter therein to take anything out of his house.
0: Make haste.
1: And let him who is in the field not turn back again for to take up his garment. But woe unto them who are with child.
0: Pregnant women.
1: And to them who give suck in those days.
0: Who have little babes in arms.
1: And pray you that not your flight be not in the winter.
0: Bad weather.
1: For in those days.
0: The last 3.5 years of the great tribulation.
1: Shall be affliction, such as was not from the beginning of the creation which God created unto this time, neither shall be.
0: The last half of the great tribulation will be worse than the earth has ever seen, and so bad, in fact, that such will never be seen again.
1: And except that the Lord had shortened those days, no flesh should be saved.
0: Meaning that every Jew would be killed, and that could apply to the majority of the world.
1: But for the elect's sake,
0: Israel's sake, not the church, for the church is now with the Lord.
1: Whom he has chosen.
0: The Lord chose these people, actually raising them up from the loins of Abraham and the womb of Sarah.
1: He hath shortened the days.
0: By how much we aren't told.
1: And then if any man shall say to you.
0: The word then refers to the last half of the great tribulation, a time period of some 3.5 years.
1: Lo, here is Christ.
0: Messiah.
1: Or, lo, he is there. Believe him not.
0: The Lord is actually speaking here of the Antichrist, who will make great claims.
1: For false Christs and false prophets shall rise, and shall show signs and wonders to seduce, if it were possible, even the elect.
0: The word elect refers to the Jews, but as it is used here, to those who have accepted Christ.
1: But take ye heed.
0: Repeated 4 times in this chapter. Ye is emphatic, specifically meaning that each individual must take heed.
1: Behold, I have foretold you all things.
0: This leaves no one with an excuse.
1: But in those days,
0: the second coming,
1: after that tribulation, the sun shall be darkened, and the moon shall not give her light.
0: Pertains to the 5th time the planets will be affected in part, or in whole, during Daniel's 70th week.
1: And the stars of heaven shall fall.
0: Pertains to meteorites, but as well can definitely pertain to spirit beings of the spirit world of darkness.
1: And the powers that are in heaven shall be shaken.
0: Refers to the satanic hosts that now rule the air.
1: And then shall they see.
0: It is quite possible that television will portray the second coming, and do so to the whole world.
1: The Son of Man coming.
0: The second coming.
1: In the clouds.
0: Doesn't speak of clouds as we think of such, but rather a great multitude of people who will be with him, namely all the saints who have ever lived.
1: With great power and glory.
0: In other words, when Christ truly comes back, no one will have to ask the question, is this really him? It will be overly obvious that it is.
1: And then shall he send his angels, and shall gather together his elect from the 4 winds, from the uttermost part of the earth to the uttermost part of heaven.
0: All the Jews then alive on earth will be brought to the land of Israel. They will gladly come, even helped by angels, simply because they have finally accepted their Messiah, the Lord Jesus Christ, whom they rejected so long ago.
1: Now learn a parable of the fig tree.
0: Symbolic of Israel in the second coming.
1: When her branch is yet tender, and putteth forth leaves.
0: Refers to the rebirth of Israel as it began in 1948. For about 1900 years, this fig tree produced nothing. Now this tree, taking life from the roots, is beginning to put forth leaves.
1: You know that

0: summer is near.
1: Israel is God's prophetic time clock. Looking at Israel, we now know that summer is near, i.e. the end time prophecies are about to be fulfilled.
0: So you, in like manner, when you shall see these things come to pass,

0: creation.
1: Till all these things be done.
0: Speaks of the events proclaimed in Revelation chapter 6 through 19.
1: Heaven and earth shall pass away.
0: Better translated, heaven and earth shall pass from one condition to another.
1: But my words shall not pass away.
0: What Christ is saying will come to pass, and without fail.
1: But of that day and that hour knows no man, no, not the angels which are in heaven, neither the Son, but the Father.
0: The Son of Man, under the self-imposed limitations of the Incarnation, says that even he himself did not at that time know the hour of the Second Advent, and of the time of the fulfillment of these other things grouped around that event. Without a doubt, he now knows, and I'm sure the angels know as well, but then they didn't.
1: Take ye heed, watch and pray.
0: The idea is a state of watchfulness, which is seasoned by prayer.
1: For you know not when the time is.
0: The time itself is not that important, but watchfulness is.
1: For the Son of Man is as a man taking a far journey.
0: Christ is speaking of himself when he would go back to heaven, which he did.
1: Who left his house.
0: Refers to the work he established on earth, constituted as the church.
1: And gave authority to his servants.
0: Pertains to every believer.
1: And to every man his work.
0: Every believer is called by God for a particular task. No exceptions.
1: And commanded the porter to watch.
0: Conveys the idea of wakefulness.
1: Watch ye therefore, for you know not when the master of the house cometh, at even, or at midnight, or at the cock crowing, or in the morning.
0: Christ is not speaking here of the rapture of the church, but specifically to Israel. But yet the admonition can definitely apply to modern believers, and should apply as it regards the rapture.
1: Lest coming suddenly he find you sleeping.
0: Regrettably, most of the modern church is spiritually asleep. Most little know and realize the lateness of the hour.
1: And what I say unto you.
0: The disciples in Israel.
1: I say unto all.
0: Includes the church.
1: Watch.
0: The last word of Christ respecting this dissertation, we should take it very seriously.
1: Mark chapter 14 in the Expositor's Study Bible. After 2 days was the feast of the Passover.
0: The greatest feast of the Jewish year, celebrating the deliverance from Egypt. It lasted 1 day.
1: And of unleavened bread.
0: The second feast, which began on the day of the Passover and continued for 7 days. During that time, no leaven was to be placed in bread or anything else. The Passover symbolized the price that Christ would pay on Calvary's cross, and unleavened bread symbolized his perfect life and perfect body, which would be offered up in sacrifice.
1: And the chief priests and the scribes sought how they might take him by craft,
0: deceit,
1: and put him to death.
0: In doing such, they would destroy themselves as well.
1: But they said, not on the feast day,
0: Passover,
1: lest there be an uproar of the people. And being in Bethany,
0: a small village, actually a suburb of Jerusalem, to the east of the city,
1: in the house of Simon the leper,
0: a man whom Jesus had healed,
1: as he sat at meat, there came a woman,
0: probably refers to Mary, the sister of Lazarus,
1: having an alabaster box of ointment of spikenard very precious.
0: The Greek word pistikos is used, meaning that it was genuine, not imitation or adulterated. It was very costly.
1: And she broke the box and poured it on his head.
0: She broke the seal that kept the fragrance preserved. The pouring upon him spoke of her anointing him for his burial. Anointing him now, which was generally done after death, testified to her belief in the resurrection. She seems to have been the only one who did believe in his resurrection before the fact.
1: And there were some who had indignation within themselves.
0: Pertained to some, if not all, of the disciples, but with Judas Iscariot,

0: it taking the lead.
1: And said, "Why was this waste of the ointment made?"
0: It is believed by some that this ointment would have been worth about $10,000 in 2003 currency. The truth is, nothing given to Christ is wasted, while much of the world's resources used otherwise are in fact wasted.
1: For it might have been sold for more than 300 pence and have been given to the poor.
0: Originated with Judas, he probably had other things in mind, such as stealing it.
1: And they murmured against her.
0: No case of murmuring has ever been justified or sanctioned by God in Scripture, regardless of how right the cause. And to make matters worse, this cause wasn't right.
1: And Jesus said, "Let her alone."
0: It appears from John chapter 12, verse 7, that Jesus addressed himself here pointedly to Judas.
1: "Why trouble ye her?"
0: Concerns the murmuring.
1: "She has wrought a good work on me."
0: Even though they didn't understand it, her action showed her faith in his resurrection.
1: "For you have the poor with you always."
0: Regrettably, portrays a condition resulting from the fall in the Garden of Eden.
1: "And whensoever you will, you may do them good."
0: The two, himself and the poor, are equivalent in his sight.
1: "But me you have not always."
0: Speaking of his present position, which was soon to change.
1: "She has done what she could."
0: She had been moved by the Holy Spirit to do this.
1: "She has come aforehand to anoint my body to the bearing."
0: His body had been prepared by God for sacrifice.
1: "Verily I say unto you, wheresoever this gospel shall be preached throughout the whole world."
0: A prediction that it would go throughout the whole world, which it has.
1: "This also that she has done shall be spoken of for a memorial of her."
0: This act is connected with her and will never be forgotten.
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1: 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This is a study in the Word with Evangelist Jimmy Swaggart, a series of Bible studies focusing on the cross of Christ.
3: Welcome today to a study in the Word. This is Evangelist Jimmy Swaggart, along with David Borg and John Rosenstern, Dr. Don Paul Gray, and Dave Smith. And we are pleased and happy to be with you today. As is, I think, obvious, we're studying the book of Daniel. And one of the greatest men of God who ever lived, who saw events in the future, reaching up to over 2,000 years into the future, over 2,500 years. And much of what Daniel saw, not all of it, but a lot of what he saw is yet future. I want that to sink in, is yet future. What he told us that the Lord gave him and he gave to us in this book called Daniel. And it is so exact that people sometimes don't want to believe that it was written before the fact. They want to believe that it was written after the fact. Right. No, it wasn't. Go ahead and pick up with the 47th verse, if you will, please, Dave.
4: The king answered unto Daniel and said, "Of a truth it is that your God is a God of gods and a Lord of kings, and a revealer of secrets, seeing you could reveal this secret."
3: The word answered supports the conviction that Daniel refused divine honors and directed the king away from himself to God. In his statement, Nebuchadnezzar concedes that Jehovah is the greatest, at least as it regards the revealing of secrets. He was greatly moved, I meant powerfully so, to make the statements that he made. And he said, "Of a truth it is that your God is the God of gods and a Lord of kings." Ladies and gentlemen, I believe that the Lord is about to show himself powerful and real,
5: yes,
3: to this world.
5: Hallelujah.
3: That,
5: yes,
3: they will know that God is God and that this is not play pretty time. And I believe in the God of the supernatural. I believe God performs miracles. He doesn't perform them on cue, but I do believe that at times he does perform miracles, and I praise him for that. I remember years ago preaching a crusade at Brightmoor Tabernacle in Detroit, Michigan. Had a great meeting. We were there several times, but a great meeting, and we also were in the Coliseum there in Detroit. Anyway. I think it was a Friday night. I'm not for sure, but I believe it was. A girl walked up to me. I found out a little later she was 14 years old, just a child. It was in the middle of the winter when we were there, I think in January, and Detroit can get cold. That child, I found out later as well, would hitchhike on those Detroit streets to come to church. And that's how hungry that child was for God. Her parents were not saved, did not know the Lord. And think how dangerous it was for her. And she had on an old ratty coat that it was, I don't know where she got it at, but it had long since worn out. Anyhow, the service had ended. And I was still on the platform, and she walked up to me and said, "Brother Swaggart, do you believe God still performs miracles?" I said, "Well, yes, honey, I do." She said, "Do you think he can open a blinded eye?" And I said, "Well, certainly he can do it." She said, "Well, I believe it was the left one. I'm not sure, but I think it was." She said, "This eye is blind. Would you pray for me now that God will open it?" I'll be frank with you. I didn't have enough faith for that. If I said I did, I wouldn't be telling the truth. But I laid hands on her head, and I believed God could do it. I had no doubt about that. But anyway, I laid hands on her and prayed for her. And that child wept and prayed with me. And must have been 5 minutes later, Bruce Gunn, who was the associate pastor there, one of them, and a godly brother, he went home to be with the Lord a few months ago. He lived to be over 90 years of age. Anyway, he called out to me, said, Brother Swaggart, said, there's been a miracle here. Mm-hmm. And I looked at him. I didn't know what to say. And he said, the Lord has opened this child's blinded eye.

0: I called her over to me. She came over. And I said, honey, because she had said it's totally blind. It's not just a little, it's totally blind. And I asked her, I said, are you sure that you can see out of it? She said, yes. I put my hand over her good eye, and I said, how many fingers do I have? And she held up her finger and so forth. And years passed, years went by, and we were at Cobo Arena for a one-night service. And I'll never forget that night. God moved in a powerful way. A whole lot of the people in that service that night had been saved under our ministry in a couple of years, 4, 5, 10 years past. Anyway, when I stepped off the platform, a black man, he was about 6 foot 6 inches tall, and he wasn't fat. He was bone and muscle. He picked me up, and my feet just dangling. And he said, Brother Swaggart, when he put me down, he said, I used to be a black panther.
1: Black Panther. Yep.
0: Black Panther. Yeah. It was a pretty rough bunch.
2: Yes, sir.
0: Pretty rough crowd. Said, I used to be a Black Panther. And he said, I came home one Saturday night drunk. And he said, my whole life was fueled by hate. I hated white people. I hated God. He said, I hated myself. And he said, I turned on the TV and laid down on the cot, went to sleep, and said, when I awakened the next morning, the TV was still on and your program was on. He said, I jumped up and thought, I don't want to hear that white man. I have no interest in it. But he said, you said something that got a hold of me. As the old song says, something got a hold of me. Mm. Praise God, something got a hold of me. I went there to fight, but oh my, that night,
3: oh my,
0: something got a hold of me. Yeah.
3: Oh my, oh my.
0: And he said, I fell down on that, beside that cot. And when you prayed the sinner's prayer, I said, I never had prayed in my life, never had. And he said, I hadn't shed a tear in years. And I found myself sobbing as the tears rolled down my face. And I accepted Jesus Christ as my Savior. And he said, now I'm preaching the gospel. Mm. Hallelujah.
3: Praise
0: and
3: God.
0: He said, I've been preaching meetings now, and the Lord filled me with the Spirit and so forth. Anyway, there were many others like that there too. And I walked on, and a young lady stopped me. I didn't know who she was. And she said, she just looked at me. Very pretty girl. And she said, she didn't say anything for just a few, just stared at me. And I said, can I help you some way? She said, you don't remember me, do you? I looked at her and I said, and it hit me. She reached up and said, the eye. And that's all she said, the eye. And I said, are you the young lady that we prayed for? She said, yes. And it's still healed.
2: Praise the Lord.
0: It's still just as healed as it was that Friday night, or what night ever it was. And that's what Jesus Christ can do.
3: Yes.
0: To a heart, to a life. Yes.
3: Hallelujah.
0: There may be some of you right now that there's hate in your heart.
2: Glory.
0: And you don't even know why you're watching this program, but you are. And the Spirit of God is dealing with you. And God loves you. I want you to know. I don't care who you are. I don't care what you have done. God loves you. I'm going to pray. I call it the sinner's prayer. Hundreds of thousands have prayed it with me. And I want you to pray it with me yourself right now. And I want you to accept Jesus Christ into your heart and let him change your heart and change your life. The brethren here are going to pray with you. And I want you to believe what you're saying. Saying words won't do you any good, but believing them will. Now let us pray.

0: me. Dear God in heaven.
1: Dear God in heaven.
0: I come to you.
1: I come to you.
0: In the name of Jesus.
1: In the name of Jesus.
0: I'm so sorry for my sins.
1: I'm so sorry for my sins.
0: The way I've lived. The things I've done. Please forgive me. And cleanse me. With your precious blood. From all unrighteousness. In my heart,
1: I believe
0: that God raised Jesus from the dead.
1: And he is alive.
0: I accept Jesus Christ. This very moment. As the Savior of my soul. And I make him the Lord of my life.
1: And according to his word.
0: That says,
1: whosoever calls
0: on the name of the Lord,
1: shall be saved.
0: And I accept Jesus
1: as my Savior.
0: And I am washed. I am cleansed. I am forgiven. I am saved. Praise God.
1: Hallelujah.
0: Jesus got a hold of my life, and he won't let me go.
1: Yes.
0: Jesus came into my heart. He came into my soul.
1: Mm.
0: I used to be so sad. And now I'm free and glad that Jesus got a hold of my life and won't let me go. We'll be right back.
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0: We are back. Last Sunday morning, as we tape this, and as you see it, it will be some weeks or maybe 2 or 3 months, whatever the case, but Donnie preached a phenomenal message. And he was dealing with the people at the close of the service. And all of a sudden, the presence of God came over me. And the strange thing, the words of that little spiritual came to my heart, and the presence of God just fell on me. And as I began to quote the words of that little song, I went there to fight, but oh my, that night, something got a hold to me. And the Lord said, what you need, what you've got to have, is that something that gets a hold of people. That's the Holy Spirit that gets a hold of hearts and lives and won't let you go. I mean, we need this in our churches. And I believe God's going to give us a mighty moving of the Spirit.
1: Yes.
0: Because he told me wherever this signal goes around the world, doesn't matter where it is, he said, my Spirit will go with it. And pray that the convicting power of the Holy Spirit will rest upon hearts and lives, and it will do it. It will do it. And this is something that's not much known anymore,
2: right,
0: is the convicting power of the Holy Spirit. But when the Spirit of God begins to deal with a person, he won't let that person go.
2: Right.
0: I mean, someone will go deeper into sin, but it doesn't matter. He'll still keep pushing.
1: Brother Swaggart, let me enlarge on that just a little bit. I don't know who all may be listening out there, but I want pastors to hear you. And I want to underscore what you said, and I want them to recognize that Brother Swaggart has been an evangelist for 60-some years now.
0: Right, yes.
1: And he's preached hundreds of revivals. I've been with him on some of those crusades. I was with you on Detroit. I was with you in New York City and L.A. and a lot of other places. But here you are at your age and me at my age, and what you just said, we need the anointing of the Spirit in the services. I was with you right behind you when the Spirit fell on you the other day. I saw you. The anointing came over you, and you begin to worship, lead the church in worship. Our churches need that, and that's what I want to underscore. What this brother's saying is so true. And I don't care how intellectual we get, how big our churches are, how small they are, we still need the Spirit of God touching us and stirring us and moving us, and we need the Spirit on the preacher. Certainly on the people, but on the preacher. And I thank you, Brother Swaggart, for continuing to call us to that, because you're so right.
0: Well, it has got to be. C.M. Ward said, convicting power of the Holy Spirit is as scarce as hen's teeth. Yes. Sadly, he was right. And I want you brethren, and I want our television audience to pray with us, that God will give us a mighty moving of his Spirit in the form of conviction.
2: Yes.
0: Jesus said to convict the world of sin, of righteousness, and of judgment. Of sin because they believe not on me. Of righteousness because I go unto my Father. And of judgment because the prince of this world is judged. A person really can't be saved unless there is convicting power of the Holy Spirit there. Right. And I want you to pray with me that God will move in this regard, this respect. You, by television, some of you are prayer warriors. You know how to pray. And you think about the power of Holy Spirit conviction, powerful conviction that's going out all over the world.
2: Yeah, right.
0: You know, all we ever knew was one church, one pulpit, and speaking to the people, and God would move, and thank God for that a million times over. But we're talking now about millions that can hear and receive. And as the Spirit of God begins to work, you know, and he'll make them go turn that TV set on.
2: Oh, yeah.
0: He'll guide them to the right channel.
2: Yes.
0: you know, the Lord will
1: amen.
0: Do
1: it. Amen.
3: Look at the example that we've just read about Nebuchadnezzar and how God dealt with him. We're all familiar with the parable of the sower. The sower sowed seed on the hard ground, the stony ground, the thorny ground, and the good ground. Most of the time we fail to realize, though, that that sower doesn't know what kind of ground he's sowing on.
0: Right, yeah.
3: Because the ground represents the hearts of people, and only God knows that. A couple of times,

0: in the last several years at the Bible college, the parking lot. It's concrete. It'd be foolish to sow seed on concrete.
1: Right, right.
0: I mean, anybody in their right mind would not do that. But a couple of times in the last several years, I've seen a little plant making its way up through that concrete. I showed my wife a picture of it here just recently, one that was just there a few weeks ago, and she said, well, there's a crack there. And I got to thinking about that, yeah. And there are some cracks in the hearts of people's lives.
1: That's yes, it, yes, yeah. Yes. Mm-hmm.
0: And the Lord said, look for the crack. Look for the crack.
1: Yeah. Right.
0: And we need to sow the seed. That's what we're doing here today. We're sowing the seed. The same God that dealt with Nebuchadnezzar is still alive. Yes, he's still dealing with people
1: something
0: there.
1: Something got a hold of me. Praise
2: yes.
1: God.
2: Yes.
1: Something
2: yes.
1: got a hold of me. I went there to fight, but oh my, that night, something got a hold of
2: yes.
1: me.
2: Praise God.
0: Hallelujah. Yes, yes, yes.
1: Praise God. Praise God. Lord, I want and I prophesy that something.
3: Yes, Lord.
1: I prophesy that yes, in the name of
2: Lord,
1: Jesus.
2: Yes, Lord.
1: We've got to have it to bring that alcoholic to Christ.
3: Yes, Lord.
1: That drug addict to Christ.
3: Hallelujah.
1: In the name yes, of Jesus, Lord. I prophesy that Hallelujah. You're going to do this thing.
2: Yes, Lord. Yes.
1: Can these
2: yes,
1: dry bones live
3: yes,
1: again?
3: Lord. Yes,
2: glory,
3: Lord.
2: Glory, glory. Yes,
1: Lord, thou Hallelujah. Knowest.
2: Yes, Lord, yes, Lord.
1: Thou knowest, thou knowest.
2: Oh, hallelujah.
3: Granted,
1: praise
3: Lord.
1: God.
3: Granted, Lord.
1: Something hallelujah. Got a hold of me. Yes, praise God. Hallelujah. Something Lord. Got a hold of me.
2: Lord,
1: I went there to fight, yes, but oh my, that night, something got a hold of me. Lord, I'm asking you to move in a way you've never moved
3: yes,
1: before.
3: Lord, yes,
1: to
3: Lord.
1: Touch the entirety yes, of this Lord. World.
2: Glory, glory, glory.
1: You died on Calvary's cross. Not for just people in America, but for the entirety of the world.
3: Yes, Lord.
1: And I thank you, Lord, that this telecast goes out all over the world. And I went there to fight, as the old spiritual says. But oh my, that night,
3: yes.
1: something got
3: Hallelujah.
1: A hold of me.
3: Hallelujah.
1: Praise God, praise God,
3: Hallelujah.
1: Praise God.
2: Thank you.
1: Hallelujah to the Lamb.
2: Glory to God.
1: Sitting in that service last Sunday morning when Donnie closed it out, the presence of God filled my soul.
2: Yes.
3: Yes.
1: And I believe the Lord told me, I'm going to touch this world one more
3: yes.
1: time.
3: Yes. Hallelujah.
1: I'm
3: yes.
1: going to touch
3: Hallelujah.
1: It one more time.
3: One more time.
1: And I believe that He is. Gentlemen, I
3: Hallelujah.
1: Believe
3: Hallelujah.
2: Yes, yes, yes.
3: Yes.
1: Praise
3: Hallelujah.
1: God.

0: Praise the Lord.
1: Hallelujah.
2: You would think that he would use one of the great hymns of the church. That old song, I went there to fight, but oh my, that night, something got a hold of me.
3: I grew up with that song, Brother Swaggart.
2: Yeah, yeah. And you saw plenty that came just that way.
0: Yes, yes.
2: And how the Spirit of God
3: praise
2: touch
3: God.
2: Hearts and lives. I remember being in Mena, Arkansas. My dad was preaching a meeting there. And I watched that night, I've never forgotten it. I watched a drunk stagger down that aisle to come to Christ. And my dad had a powerful unction of the Holy Spirit to win people to Christ. He could do it. And that man was so drunk, he was wobbling from side to side coming down that aisle. And when he got up 15, 30 minutes later, he was as sober as a judge.
3: Hallelujah.
2: The Lord saved Hallelujah. Him, changed his life.
3: Yes.
2: And we've got to have the power of God.
3: Yes, yes, yes.
2: We've got to have
0: it.
2: It's nothing else will do, you know. And but I believe the Lord's going to do it. I just feel in my spirit he's going to do it.
3: And I give a plug for the college.
2: Yes, please do.
3: The Jimmy Swaggart Bible College believes exactly what you just said.
2: Well, if you want a school that teaches the Word of God, and consider what Dr. Gray has just said.
3: You know, with Brother Gabriel leading the college now, the Lord showed me and showed you and all of us the anointing on that young man
2: is going to
3: carry this thing forward, and we're going to help him. And if students are interested, they need to contact us because it's going to be a great school year.
2: Oh, I don't doubt that. I believe that it is. And I thank the Lord for the advancement we've already made. But we're just getting started
3: right.
2: by the help and grace of God.
0: Amen.
2: Okay, if you can still read, Dave.
0: Well, before he was reading on, I wanted to make a comment on this verse we had just read, that Nebuchadnezzar refers to the God of Daniel, the true God, the only God, as your God. So there's an indication here that his heart still had not repented to receive Christ, although he just witnessed an enormous miracle, an enormous confirmation of the power of God, but now Nebuchadnezzar has to have a personal relationship.
2: Well, this man has to wade through all type of false beliefs.
0: Yes, he does.
2: That he has. And don't miss the next program.
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4: 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Miracles performed by Jesus Christ were marveled at by multitudes. Unfortunately, most in the masses follow Jesus for what he could do rather than who he was. But aside from seeing the power of God in action, which must have been wonderful to witness, what was the purpose of Christ's miracles? In this compelling book, The Miracles of the Lord Jesus Christ, Evangelist Jimmy Swaggart covers many miracles from the life of Jesus. The cleansing of the leper, the calming of the storm, the healing of the woman with the issue of blood, and many, many more. As you read through the pages of Evangelist Jimmy Swaggart's book, The Miracles of the Lord Jesus Christ, Brother Swaggart presents the evidence left behind by each miraculous event, faith in the Lord Jesus Christ. To get the book, The Miracles of the Lord Jesus Christ, or any other Jimmy Swaggart Ministries product, call 1-800-288-8350, or you can go online to jsm.org.
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give thanks with a grateful heart. Give thanks to the Holy One. Oh, give thanks because He's given Jesus Christ, His only Son. Give thanks with a grateful heart. Give thanks to the Holy One. Give thanks because He's given Jesus Christ, His only Son. And now, let the weak say, I am strong. And let the poor say, I'm rich. Because of what the Lord has done for us. And now, let the weak say, I am strong. Let the poor say that I'm rich. Because of what the Lord has done for you and me.

promise he has ever made. He will be faithful to keep that promise. Glory to God. What he has said that he will do, that he will do. Glory. Sing that chorus again, please.

Praise God, praise God. That ought to make you happy. That ought to make you shout. That ought to make you praise God. When you got up this morning, God hasn't changed. He's the same today as he was yesterday. Well, great is

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0: Welcome today to the Message of the Cross. This is Brother Loren Larson. I'm joined today by David Smith and David Watts, a duo of Daves, and we are here to minister to you out of the book of Romans. I'm excited about what we're about to approach, Romans 7, 7 and beyond. This particular chapter and this particular section of the Scripture is one of the most debated passages that you'll find in New Testament scholarship. It seems that scholars are starting to land on what we will teach you today, but we'll try to show both sides of the argument and explain why we believe what Paul is saying is what Paul is saying. You'll see as we study it how that makes sense. I know it didn't come out the way that I probably intended. But in any case, welcome today. And Brother Dave, good to have you.
1: Amen. Good to be here. Doesn't seem possible that we're in June already.
0: We are in June.
1: Mercy.
0: Yeah, summertime is here, and we're starting to get that good old

0: old southern humidity. I don't know if it's good old, but it is humidity.
1: It's something.
0: It is.
1: Time flies when you're having fun.
0: It does. It does. So good to have you. David Watts, doctor, good to have you with us.
2: Thank you for having me. I don't have any meetings for June. I've got a couple for July, but I just wanted to thank Brother Donnie. Sunday morning, he mentioned, gave me a small window to mention my podcast. So I'd like to just say, if you get a chance, go to Church History Made Simple with Dr. David Watts. You can find it on YouTube, Apple Podcast, iHeartRadio, Amazon Music, Pandora, just about every kind of platform that you could find a podcast. We'd love for you to check it out. 15 to 20 minute lessons from church history. This season, season two, we are heavy in the Reformation. And so if you have any questions or ever wondered anything about Luther, Calvin, or Anglicanism, or Anabaptist, or anything like that, we'd love for you to check it out. Give us your feedback. Let us know what you think. And you can go to Facebook. There's a Facebook page devoted to it that has all the links, and we'd love for you to check it out.
0: All right, very good. In just a few days, I'll be heading up to Stevenson, Virginia, June 13th and 14th, to Pastor Adam Cubbage and Word of Life Ministries. We are working two services there, Saturday at 6 p.m., and another one Sunday morning at 11 a.m. So two services, June 13th and 14th. And then for a second meeting in June, I'll be traveling up to the Brooklyn Tabernacle in Brooklyn, New York. Pastor Jim Cimbala and the great Brooklyn Tabernacle Choir and all of that church. It's a great church, great facility. I'm very grateful and honored to be asked, and I am looking forward to getting to know those people just a little bit better. They've been dynamic and influential in the body of Christ. So Brooklyn, New York, June 28th. I would make mention, and if they can find the graphic, there's two of them for Joseph. This week, he's going to be going to Longmont Church of God. I believe it is Thursday and Friday. Can they find that and put that on the screen for me? Because I don't have the information in front of me. There it is, Love Community Church. Boy, I had that all wrong. First Love Community Church, Hillsboro, North Carolina, June 4th and 5th. I had Thursday and Friday this week, right? Yeah. So that is going to be an ongoing thing. So if you happen to be in the Hillsboro, North Carolina area, you'll want to visit with Joseph at First Love Community Church Thursday and Friday night at 7 p.m. And then the following week, he and Grace, and really Rachel too, will be headed up to Ohio, and they're going to be processing, that's probably the wrong one. It's Joseph and Grace, and I apologize for putting you on the spot, guys. I didn't tell you before. There it is, Gateway Outreach Ministries, Pastor Don Downs in Logan, Ohio, June 18th and 19th. Joseph will be there. Grace will be there. I believe Rachel will be there. Two services, Thursday and Friday at 7 p.m. Going to be a great time. I would have loved to have gone with them, but I couldn't swing it in my schedule. And so the whole family pretty much is going to be there. Joy might even be there to join Joseph and Grace and Rachel in singing and the word. So if you get a chance, be a part of that. And very good. Oh, one other thing before we start our teaching today. The Bibles given out in Biblethon were 37,333 relative to the Outreach Bible. Total Bibles handed out 42,450, and that includes, it's just all of the Bibles, but 37,000 went out as Outreach Bibles. And I just want to thank you for all the help and all the participation over the years that you have so graciously granted us as we've gone and taken the Expositor Study Bible into third world countries. So very good. Thank you for what you did for us there. Dave, let's read chapter 7 and just one verse today, verse 7, please.
1: What shall we say then?
0: Verses 1 through 6 of this chapter, Paul has shown that the believer is no longer under law. In the remainder of the chapter, he shows that a believer putting himself under law, thus failing to avail himself of the resources of grace, is a defeated Christian.
1: Is the law sin? God forbid.
0: Man's condition is not caused by the law of God, for the law is holy. Rather, it is exposed.
1: No, I had not known sin but by the law.
0: Means that the law of Moses defined what sin actually is, but gave no power to overcome sin.
1: For I had not known lust, except the law had said, you shall not covet.
0: Tells us that the desire for what is forbidden is the first conscious form of sin. This is the sin nature at work. When we come to this segment in the Bible, as I said earlier in the opening, it is the most debated, I think, chapter in the entirety of the New Testament, simply because we have several things that are, I'll use the word tension. There are several things that are in tension. What is Paul's true view of the law? Some of the statements that he has made leading up to this particular question, what shall we say then, is the law sin, might have caused some of the believers in Rome to think that Paul thought that the law was sinful. And so he's going to clarify that. As we go back and we take a look over what he has written so far, he's very strong against just a knowledge of the law in chapters 2 and 3 that didn't bring about proper activity. He's again tells us that the law defines sin. He tells us that the law was in fact incapable of freeing us from the power of sin. Only grace could do that. He goes on to say that the believer is not under the law, but under grace in the new covenant system that Christ has provided for us. Then in chapter 7, 1 through 6, he says the believer is dead to the law. In verse 4, that's the clear statement. We're dead to the law. But in verse 5 of chapter 7, he even goes a little further and says that passions of sins, motions of sins, wrong desires were in us as a result of the law. So all of these come to a question about the law. Where does the law fit into the life of the believer? And remember that as you can see in this segment, this is Paul's post-conversion run-in with the law. We'll define that for you in a minute. Paul has got to prove to the church in Rome that what he is saying is not detrimental to the law, but rather that it is exposing the failure of men to be able to live holy in their own accord and in their own strength. The law defines sin. But in his conversation, if you were a Jew in Rome, or if you were a proselyte, or if you were a God-fearer, or someone that had come through the Jewish synagogue and learned about Christ, and you were acquainted with the law of Moses, some of the statements that Paul has made would cause you to ask this question. Well, is the law sinful then? Should we just connect the law to sin and death and leave it entirely alone? And one of the questions that we asked on a previous program is there a place in the life of a born-again Christian for the law? We know, according to 1 Timothy chapter 1 and verse 8 and 9, that the law is made for an unrighteous man. But then we also talked about the truth that the moral code of the law that is held within the law and the prophets, not just 9 commandments, but over 100 to 200 commandments of the 613 in the Mosaic law are strictly moral in their content. Do we ignore these? What about the prophets? What about the law and the prophets? How about the Proverbs that gives us a prescription of how we should approach life in so many ways? Do we just ignore all that? Is that sin? And Paul has got to address this. He's dealing primarily with the law of Moses. But remember, when we see the word law, gentlemen, oftentimes it denotes the whole word of God. not just a part of it. So Paul is going to clarify that the problem is not in the law in itself. It is holy and righteous and good. The problem resides against men. So the first tension that exists is the understanding between grace and law. The second tension that we're going to find throughout Romans 7, and that which makes it difficult to define and exegete, is the tension between being in Adam and being in Christ. The believer is in Christ. He is in Jesus, and he is born again. He's got a new heart. He's got a new spirit. The Holy Spirit lives within him and can help him define what is right and what is wrong. But yet, there's a piece of Adam that still exists in us. And that is what causes the problem for us. The tension then is how much of the in Adam, if I can use that term to describe our life prior to salvation, is still active and impacting, and how much of the in Christ man is alive, and do they coexist? Well, what we're going to see in Romans 7, I think, gentlemen, is a coexisting. And that's what Paul is trying to find. It creates a tension for the believer because we want to focus only on the in Christ portion of our being. But yet, we're not yet glorified. Remember that in 1 Corinthians 15, we talk about corruption putting on incorruption. That's yet to happen. So right now, I live in corruption. But yet I'm a new creation in Christ Jesus. Dr. Watts, this is the tension.
2: Yeah, that's that's the struggle. And our subheading for the section is a struggle against sin. So when a person is regenerated, they want to live for God. Everybody that's been reborn by the Holy Spirit, you want to live for God.
0: Certainly.
2: And so that's a good sign. Because a dead person wouldn't care about whether or not they have offended the Holy Spirit. So it's a good sign that you are struggling in that sense of you want to please God, you want to live holy. But whenever you base your relationship with God on your performance, then you're going outside of what Paul is saying here. Anytime we have a performance-based Christianity, then we are living under law, whether it's whatever it may be, whatever kind of system that we may have. So we want to live holy, we want to live righteous, we want to live for God. We are convicted by sin. Then we say, okay, you have to do this, this, and this, do all of these prescribed things, and we fail and we feel miserable and we just live on the hamster wheel and go time and time again without having victory over sin. And that's where we're going to be stuck as long as we have a performance mindset, that as long as I do these things, I will please God if I perform well, rather than having my faith in Christ, having the benefits of the union that I have with Christ, and really comprehending and understand that. Because the law, everyone who relies on the law demands perfect obedience, right?
0: Yep.
2: So the law demands perfect obedience for as many as are of the works of the law are under a curse, right? Verse chapter 3.
0: Yeah, and again, I want to clarify this. In chapter 6, Paul says, for you are not under the law, but under grace. Sin shall not have dominion over you because you are not under the law, but under grace. So an unsaved person is defined as being someone that is under the law, and as you have just said, must be redeemed from the curse of the law.
2: Of the curse,
0: in other words, the penalty for their failure to keep the law has to be addressed. And Jesus redeemed us from the curse of the law. But then, Dr. Watts, Dave, we talk about the Christian being under the law, and what you have just described is a person that's trying to live in their own strength, pursuant of rules, routines, regulations, believing that that's their role in Christianity is to perform well enough for God to be acceptable to him. And Brother Swigert and many will use the term that that's a Christian under law. There's a distinct difference between a person who needs to be redeemed from the curse of the law and a Christian who is
2: under law,
0: trying to live by means of performance.
2: And that's where the book of Romans, this is where it's shifting, right? Because Paul outlines chapter 3, chapter 4, chapter 5, what it means to be redeemed from the curse of the law. And then the first five verses of chapter 7 even talks about the believer's relationship with the law, what that means. So now we're in, the struggle against sin, and what does it mean to not rely on religious rules or self-effort or performance or those things, you know, that we're talking about here. So this is a definite change in the chapter here that he's shifting to, and it's like you said, one of the most pivotal parts of Romans.
0: Yeah.
2: The describing this struggle. But is it correct to say, before we get too far, is it correct to say that the struggle, in a way, is a good sign in the life of a believer?
0: Well, I think that a person who is concerned about sin, and that's what you mean, I think that's definitely a good sign.
2: Yeah.
0: If you are convicted of sin, there, that's a good thing.
2: Yeah.
0: If we find that we see behavior, attitudes, actions in ourselves that aren't proper, that tells us that our conscience and the spirit within is guiding us and leading us towards proper activity, attitude, etc. And I think that is a good thing, and oftentimes is the evidence of salvation.
2: Yeah, yeah, because a regenerated person, we want to serve God.
0: We want to serve God.
2: We want to please God.
0: Right.
2: And, if we go to the doctor and the doctor says, hey, you are pre-diabetic, but if you lose some weight and you exercise and you eat better, things are going to improve. But you have this symptom, you have this issue. Here is how you make this issue better. Whenever we are constantly failing God and we're convicted of sin, we know we have an issue, but we're not dealing with it the right way. We're not dealing with it by God's prescribed manner. So if the doctor says, hey, you got to lose some weight, you got to exercise, there's nothing fancy about it. Here's what you got to do to get better. And if we say, Lord, I keep failing, I keep staying in this cycle of, trying to please you, and then I fail, and then I repent, and then I go back, and it's the same old thing. We've got to pay attention to what Paul is outlining here in this chapter. And I think a lot of people really don't grasp it. They don't understand it, what it means in this struggle that we've identified. Okay, we've got a problem, but now we've got to go by God's prescribed order of victory. What does it mean in chapter 6 that we don't live under the dominion of sin anymore, that sin doesn't have dominion over us? How do we enact that in our life? And like you said, the law is like an x-ray machine. The law just shows us what's hidden. The law shows us our sinfulness. It's holy. It's not a bad thing, but we can't keep it by it requires perfect obedience, and we can't keep it by our own effort and our own performance. So what is the answer? Is the answer, I go to church, I'm a member of such and such church? Is the answer, I pay this much in tithe every year? Is the answer, I'm baptized in the Holy Spirit and I speak in tongues every day? Because that's what I was taught growing up my whole life. If you just speak in tongues, you'll have victory over sin. Well, I was baptized in the Holy Spirit at 7 years old.
0: Mm-hmm.
2: I was 7 years old. It was real. It was genuine. To this day, when I'm praying with people at the altar and the Spirit of God is bubbling up inside of me and I am speaking in tongues, that is every bit of what it was when I was 7 years old. I mean, I grew up in Pentecost, yet as a teenager, as a young man, as a frustrated adult at times, I found myself failing God, even though I was as Pentecostal as a person could be. And it was because I didn't understand this. I didn't understand chapter 7. I had read Romans chapter 7. I'd taken classes on Romans 7, gone through everything here and listened to

0: traditional scholarship, but still did not understand what it meant to go from working to resting in Christ and what Christ did at Calvary. I couldn't grasp it. And I still struggle with it because I still find myself in a performance-based mode of trying to live for God. I think God has honored in my life, I think He's honored the fact that I wanted to live for Him. I wanted to live holy. I wanted to live righteous before the Lord. But now He's given us the answer of how you do that, how the believer does that.
1: Well, let me just throw this in. So what we're talking about is a Christian that wants to live for God and is struggling with something.
2: Certainly. And again, it doesn't have to be just one thing. That's what part of this tension is going to describe for us. It's the fact that even though we're born again, saved, perhaps spirit-filled, knowledgeable of the Word of God, even knowledgeable of how to live in the new covenant, there is always going to be the opposition from within that we have to be aware of. And if we try to approach our Christian experience in the wrong way, and I'm going to say it this way, simply independence upon self, trusting in what I do instead of what God has done, resting in what Christ has accomplished for me, sin within is going to rise up and impact me. And that is a truth. It's kind of, it is an undeniable fact. And that is hard to explain to a Christian who is largely successful in their Christian experience. Do we understand that it's our trust and faith in Christ and what He did that is giving us freedom from sin? Or do we really think that it's, I've prayed, I've believed, I've given all the things that we do that provides us with the strength to live the Christian life? So opposition from sin within and without, here's what I want to say and let the people be aware of, is a constant. That's no excuse for failing. Yeah. Paul has given us a recognition that this battle is ongoing. And so we have to learn how to live in this present era prior to being fully, prior to fully experiencing all the benefits of our salvation. Paul would say in Ephesians, excuse me, that we have received an earnest, a down payment, but we're not yet glorified. So this tension of being already saved, yet not glorified, is a place that we live in. Mm-hmm. And we have to find the balance of excusing sin or rising above the sin and the weight that does so easily beset us.
1: So we are not talking about someone that says, hey, I'm going to live any way I want to.
2: Never.
1: This is a person that is saved and has a genuine desire to surrender their entire life to God, and yet they're struggling.
2: Yeah.
1: And
2: right.
1: We are also not saying that this is an excuse to sin.
2: Right.
1: Yeah. So we're talking about a specific type of situation here.
2: Yeah, and we have to recognize that the sin without and even sin within is not something that arises in us just because we did something wrong or we're bad. It is an existing condition that we find ourselves in, that we have to face. And the beauty of Paul is that, and if we understand this section, and this is why there's so much argument about the section, Paul puts himself out there as an example of a person that was saved, that did not know how to live for God, and experienced sin dominating in some measure, in some way in his life. Not only that, as the chapter continues, he continues to say, the problem that I have as a believer in my present state is the fact that I am not yet totally redeemed, and I have to learn to rely upon what Christ has done so that the Holy Spirit, which he'll define in chapter 8, can constantly be at work for me, because I am incapable of doing this myself. And Paul in this chapter, define some things, and I want to utilize grammar for a minute and ask the fellows to please put the outline of Romans 7 up on the screen again. I want to share some things, and this would be difficult to see if you did not have the right tools or you did not were not aware of, or you were not capable of studying Greek grammar. But there's clues here that talk to us about whether or not this is Paul before he was saved or after he was saved. Of course, you see my title, Paul's Post-Conversion Run-In with the Law. You already know where I'm going. I'm believing that this describes Paul after his conversion. But there's an instrument of grammar that needs to be brought into the conversation. In Romans chapter 7, verses 1 through 6, Paul uses present active indicative primarily, which is the base mood, tense, and voice of the Greek language. But when he comes to 7:7 through 7:13, he's got a lot of personal pronouns, I, and he's got past tense. Aorist tense is the tense in the Greek. So it speaks of a time in Paul's past. Changing tenses, I believe, is a great clue. Not every scholar or commentator agrees with me, but the fact that there is a switch back to 7:14 to the end of the chapter to present tense verbs and pronouns primarily, that I do believe there is a case to be made just from the grammar that Paul is talking about a time in his past. Now, why do I come up with post-conversion or a time after his past? Doc, you have been teaching exegetical principles for a long time, and we know that context and setting and the words of the text themselves often help us define what it is that is the timing of the text. So if the grammar of the Greek indicates a time in the past, and the text, as we travel through these seven verses, 7:7 through 7:13, as we travel through them, indicates when in Paul's past the time frame took place, I think we can safely determine that we find Paul speaking as a Christian post-conversion about something that happened in his past as a born-again Christian. And so that's how I approach it. The other side of that, and put the overall, again, on the screen, please. The other thing that really throws a monkey wrench into some thinking is when we get to 7:14, once again, the breakdown of chapter 7 on the screen, please. From 7:14 to 7:25, he goes back to present active indicative. So when we, that's present tense. Let me simplify this. In 7:7 through 7:13, he uses aorist primarily. So he's saying, I had something. I did own a house. I ran faithfully every day in my college days. What is being said there is obviously something in his past. When he switches to the present, then in verse 14 to the end of the chapter, that is present even as the man writes the letter from Corinth to the church in Rome. That's present tense. I am this. Carnal. I have this. Not past, but present. And that, Dr. Watts, is another contention.
3: Yeah.
2: Because then we have to look at verses 14 through 25, not as a time frame in Paul's past, but as current. A time frame current in his present.
3: Yeah.
2: And that blows some Christians' minds because Paul is willing to open up and reveal this struggle we were just talking about, that he is human, that he has been, he calls himself carnal, born under sin. Oh, Paul, you can't say that. No, here's the beauty of a proper preacher and proper preaching. We're not afraid to open the window a little bit and let people see that we're traveling through the same experience of Christianity that they are. Too many preachers are wanting to be the Superman, the super Christian, act like and pretend that they never struggle, that they never fumble, that they never fail. Paul wasn't afraid or nervous to say, I am carnal, sold unto sin. Yes. He says, I still do things and I don't know why I do them. Yes. He says, in me, that is in my flesh, dwells no good thing. He says, O wretched man that I am. See, all those are present tense.
0: Yeah, I am carnal, that which I do.
2: Mm-hmm.
0: Verse 22, I delight in the law of the Lord.
2: Yeah.
0: This is what I'm doing. Mm-hmm. Like you said, I had a professor in college who would teach and preach and had lots of years of pastoral ministry. And every story he ever told, he always was the hero of that story, and he never did anything wrong, and he never made a wrong decision, and he never blew it, and he never, as students, we thought, well, has he ever made a mistake? Has he ever, I think he was just born, completely just perfect out of the womb, because that's how it seemed. That, like you said, a lot of pastors feel like they can't be vulnerable, and they can't say, hey, you know, this is a time in my life when I blew it, or this is an example of how I haven't lived up to God's standard. And I think we need to be, now we don't need to sit and describe, you know, in my life before Christ and get real detailed with a lot of things, because some things we don't need to dwell on, but we need to say, hey, I had this addiction, or this is how I lived and I was wrong, and this is what the Lord has done in my life, because right. God, if God restored me, he will restore you, and he can restore you. Yeah. So you're 100% correct. Too many preachers feel like I have to just constantly preach and show where I've always done perfect and I've never made a mistake and I've always made the right. Even in our post-conversion life, we still make mistakes.
2: Yeah.
0: My very first pastorate, my very first church, we were having a big celebration. We were having the district superintendent was coming. It was going to be eating a meal afterward, everything. We were all under stress, and an individual was just picking at me and just nagging at me. And one day I just finally had enough, and I just blew up at them.
2: Mm.
0: And I just told them, just, I mean, chewed them up one side and down the other. And the Holy Spirit convicted me and said, hey,
2: yeah,
0: that's not right. And I went to that person and I almost right away. And I said, hey, that was wrong. Being under stress doesn't justify that.
2: Yeah.
0: And I'm sorry. And I was wrong. And I, in front of everyone, I told everyone I was wrong, and I had to eat crow. I've eaten crow a lot of times in my life. You know, you put some barbecue sauce on it, it tastes pretty good.
2: But no, it never tastes good.
0: You know,
2: good,
0: you gotta just do it.
2: Good.
0: No, it never tastes good,
2: no.
0: But you gotta be accountable. And like you said, Paul, let's look at the language, for I know, for I do, I am.
2: Yeah.
0: Because I was just reading Luther and some of the reformers. They believed he was talking about a person who's...
2: Yeah, Luther is one.
0: He believed that. Yeah,
1: so what we're saying is, I am not perfect.
2: That's what Paul is saying. And in fact, we got to take a break. But what we find in 7:7 through 7:25, I believe, is a post-conversion view of Paul. 7:7 through 7:13 describes a time in Paul's life where he did not approach Christian experience correctly, and he failed, and he found himself being dominated by sin. 7:14 through 7:25, he paints the picture that he is still human and capable of failing if he does not approach his Christian life appropriately. And some people just have Paul so high on a pedestal that this absolutely blows their mind. Oh no, Paul would never have a problem. We all have problems, and that's the beauty of Paul's honesty. He paints the picture of what he did that was wrong. He paints the picture of why he needs to rely upon Christ and him crucified. And that's what we should learn from this passage and from this segment. When we come back, we'll try to address some of the things that Paul said. We'll be right back.
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2: As we come to Romans 7:7, and Paul says, what shall we say then? Is the law sin? We've been opening up some information about interpreting the passage. And anytime you interpret the passage, grammar, context, and content are huge. In the sense of grammar, we've already said that in 7:7 through 7:13, Paul moves towards past tense pronouns and verbs, and in 7:14 through 7:25, he deals with present tense primarily. And so this gives us a clue grammatically that Paul in 7:7 through 7:13 was talking about a time in his past. 7:14 through 7:25 then was a time in the present. Now, that's grammar. Secondly, we're going to talk about content as we go through it. We'll take a look at words and things that Paul says in both and all of these passages, and I think we will find that the description there will lead us to believe about concerning a post-conversion Paul that's doing the talking in his conversation. And then there's the context itself. We are in the middle of sanctification. Paul is in the middle of sanctification. And everybody that studies Paul at one time or another will make this statement that Paul operates almost like a lawyer. He lays out case in point, case in point, case in point, case in point, and then brings it all together. He doesn't he doesn't normally veer off onto a rabbit trail. Yes. and give a testimony unless it's quite important to what he is teaching. And I don't think he would jump away from the concept of law, which he is focusing in on chapter 7, we're dead to the law. And he wouldn't move away from the idea of sanctification, because he has professed justification and taught

0: for Christian experience. Yeah. And that is a wrong relationship to the law, yeah. not understanding what the law is, what it's for, and how it should fit into the life of the new covenant born-again Christian.
1: Yeah, the failure of relying on the law or relying on yourself.
0: Correct. So. And that's the biggest challenge you're going to have as a Christian. So it doesn't leave the content. Context. Context is the big picture. Content we'll see in the passage. Grammar, again, is something that you'd have to get tools or other people if you can't read the Greek. I can't. I utilize tools. Like I've said, oftentimes I had 3 semesters of Greek, so I am extremely dangerous.
1: Yeah, I know just enough to be dangerous.
0: That's it. A person that really understands the language, and this is a sidetrack here, lives it day in and day out. They would probably prefer to read something from a manuscript rather than even read an English translation.
1: Yeah.
0: And they think it. It's in their mind. And the men that I've known that were that way, Dr. Rossier here at the college over the years, he was that way. The second closest to that was perhaps Larry Hunt. And he was, again, a student of the Greek language, strong student. I don't think he was quite on the same level as Dr. Rossier, but both men would rather have the text in the Greek in front of them rather than anything else.
1: I had a mentor. That was his devotional method, was to take a book of the Bible and write it out in Greek and get the Greek nuggets from it that way and really look at it, examine it that way, which is very, I mean, that's commendable. It's great. It takes a long time to get to that point.
0: Right.
1: But I do want to encourage the viewer that there are great, great Bible study tools where we don't have to be so proficient. We don't have to know Greek. It's good to know, and if the Lord leads you to a deeper understanding of Greek, what I would recommend is William Mounce's Greek program is the best that I've found is Mounce's, but there's a lot of different people out there. But we have good Bible study tools,
0: right.
1: And we have great, whether it's digitally or, in volumes. And so, but what you're saying is correct, that a text without a context is no text at all.
0: Right.
1: So understanding the text, chapter 6, victory with our union in Christ, chapter 8, victory in the Spirit, but now we're right in the middle of chapter 7, and it is slapping us upside the head with,
0: But the whole setting is the setting of teaching on sanctification.
1: Yeah, yeah, the 6 through 8, so, your division, that's correct, the sanctification. And that's everything and all the divisions, they're all important, we've got to know, but that one, if I could highlight that one or really circle it or really... That is one that the church does not understand.
0: Yeah, well, once again, most scholars would agree with me, I think, in that division. But again, the reason we're even bringing that up is that in chapter 7, Paul would have to leave the subject of sanctification just to go back to give a testimony of what he was prior to salvation. But I believe that what Paul is talking about is himself after he was born again and an attempt to live for God in an improper fashion. And he shares this information with the readers in Rome so that they won't follow the example. And he is trying to answer the question by giving this information, what shall we say then? Is the law sin? God forbid. So Paul is now going to define the fact that the law is really not the problem. The law is not the issue as much as what's inside of the human being. And that's where Paul says, nay, I had not known sin, but by the law. For I had not known lust, except the law had said, thou shalt not covet. So the law, once again, is defined by Paul as that which defines sin and makes clear sin. Now, the term known here is important, gentlemen, because it has the idea of experiential knowledge. But one of the things that, so Paul became aware of sin in his heart and sin in his life as a result of the law. And he sees that as a positive thing.
1: Yeah.
0: That's positive.

0: for the non-believer, but it's also positive for the believer.
1: It is.
0: To know right from wrong.
1: And you've mapped it out, the different revelations of God as far as creation and conscience and the law and Christ, and you know that we're without excuse is what Paul says.
0: So we
1: are all accountable. We're all accountable here. Right. On the break, I said what Paul is describing is he's not describing normal spirit-led living, but then we talked about it a little bit, that normal, unfortunately, this is normally how people approach this, but this is not God's design
0: right.
1: for spirit-led living.
0: What Paul experienced, as he describes it in the totality of Romans 7:7-13, is not the way to approach your Christian experience.
1: Yeah, that's...
0: And Paul is saying, this is the wrong way.
1: Yeah.
0: I did it the wrong way.
1: And
0: he gives that by means of illustration of his own life. And then ultimately in chapter 8 gives us the right way, the proper way to live for God so that we can rise above the weight and the sin that does so easily beset us.
1: And we want to emphasize that the law is holy, the law is good. That doesn't mean that we have an excuse or a license to sin because we can't live up to it.
0: Right.
2: It was holy and godly for its purpose.
1: Yeah.
2: And a lot of people look at it with the wrong purpose, assuming that it gives the power to overcome sin, and
1: right.
2: it does not.
0: No.
1: Because we want to say that just because we know and we acknowledge, we understand, I'm not perfect, I can't live up to this standard, that doesn't mean that we're excused.
2: Mm-hmm.
1: That doesn't mean that we are not to live for the Lord and just say, well, I just can't do it, it's too hard, or thank God for His grace, because chapter 6, Paul will make it very clear that we're not going to continue in sin so grace would abound. We're not going to consciously just say, well, we can't live by it, it's too hard, and so we're just going to do whatever. That's not what normal spirit-led living is supposed to be.
0: Right.
1: And normal spirit-led living is also not supposed to be constant failure.
0: Right.
1: And so, constant just the cycle of sin. There is this struggle that Paul is talking about here that he's describing. This is the frustration of what happens when we try to live for God in our own effort.
0: Yeah, and that's the totality of 7:7-7:13. So what we have to come to understand is, and I want to encourage you, the listener today, just because we don't measure up in all that we are and all that we do to God's holiness, that is no excuse for us to say, well, it doesn't matter. Because one of the things that Paul is going to teach us in sanctification is that sin shall not have dominion over you because you're not under the law. So you're instead under grace. So grace has the capacity, when it's understood and embraced by the believer, to bring us victory on every level. And I've said it this way for many, many years, and I want to say it to you, the listener, today. Everybody and anybody can be freed from everything and anything. I'm going to say it again. This gospel that we preach, if we approach it correctly, and if we'll maintain that approach and maintain the right object of faith and maintain what God has given us as our responsibility, everybody and anybody can be free from everything and anything. No temper that can't be beaten. No drug that can't be overwhelmed. No habit. No long-standing defeat has to remain the same. I didn't say it would be easy. I didn't say it would be simple, and I didn't say it would be fast. Man, we want that victory like this. Oh, if I get the truth, it'll be like this. Doc was talking about some things earlier, and he said, you know, we can have the victory. But I also want to make mention that if we just take something in the natural, most of us over 50 are probably well aware of, and that is needing to lose weight. Needing to drop off a few pounds is one thing. I suppose we all could look at it and say, yeah, I need to do that to

0: get a little healthier. And I put myself at the front of that line. Just
1: you're getting awfully dangerous.
0: Yes, I know. And look, you can do all the things you want to, but your movement, exercise, and your intake is what you have to adjust. Yeah. There's no easy way about this. That you have to adjust how much you move, exercise, move your body as much as you can, and you have to watch over what you put into your mouth, how much you eat. Solomon said, if you're a man prone to appetite, put a knife to your throat. there is no easy way, but there is a way where it can be done. Watch what you eat and watch what you exercise. If your exercise outweighs your input, then you're going to see those pounds drop off. Now, here's my point, and I'm not picking on us, those of us that are overweight. Just knowing the process doesn't mean that tomorrow morning you're going to wake up 10 pounds lighter. It means that on Monday, you address the process. On Tuesday, you address the process. On Wednesday, you address the process. On Thursday, you might cheat, but on Friday, you address the process. Yeah. Saturday, are you getting the point? The point is this. When we understand how to live for God as a Christian, it doesn't necessarily mean that instantaneously everything that has ever been wrong about you will be changed. But as we approach our walk with God the same way, every single day, entering into the sphere of where the Spirit operates, that's what it means to walk in the Spirit, we're going to find that the Spirit will make the changes in us. There is a proper way to get it done. It doesn't mean that it's always instant. Now, I love the instant victories.
2: Yeah.
0: I love
2: yeah.
0: the things that just take a day or two or less. Yeah. I love the things that might disappear at an altar call sometime. Yeah. That's wonderful. And those can happen. But our greater experiences in God are going to be determined by how we choose to live out our lives on a day in and day out basis. And that's what Paul is teaching us. He said, this is what you need to understand the concepts of law. He said, the law is not sin. The law, in fact, revealed sin in me. He said, I had not known lust, except the law had said, thou shalt not covet. Now, reading after scholars, and gentlemen, you can help me here, I found out primarily that the idea of covetousness and lust, strong desires, basically was not just, well, Paul saw something that he wanted. David got a brand new pickup truck, and I coveted it.
2: Yeah.
0: It in the Jewish mindset, in the Jewish culture of Paul's day, lust and covet were tied together to describe every aspect of evil. So it wasn't just necessarily that, oh, Dave, I see you got a new truck. I wish I had that truck and you had a feather in your britches, we'd both be tickled.
2: Yeah.
0: You know, it wasn't that at all. Paul was not just covetous, wanting something, but it really indicated, and I think this is proper here, rather than focus in on wanting something someone else had, but it was indicative of the fact that law created a desire for what was forbidden. For and what
2: the,
0: was
2: the
0: wrong.
2: Inward motive of your heart.
0: Exactly.
2: What is the end? I mean, covetousness is probably the root of a lot of your inward motives.
1: We are talking to thousands of people that are right in the middle of struggling with things.
0: Right.
1: So what we're saying is exactly what they need to hear.
2: Well, and I don't want to take over at all, but June is Pride Month, and what you said earlier, you said anybody can be delivered from anything at any time, and God can deliver and will deliver people from same-sex attraction. Same-sex attraction is not biblical. It is not the way a Christian is to live, not the way a person is to live. And when we see these rainbow flags and we see all of these things, we're easy to just say, oh, and get disgusted, but we need to pray for people for real deliverance and believe God, because that particular sin is so strong and it's so ingrained in a person, but God can deliver them, and there's only one way of victory through

0: what he did at the cross. And we've got to, I believe we're going to see people give testimony of what, and we've seen it. We have seen it. I believe we are going to see it, but as a church in our nation, we have to emphasize this deliverance can come, but it doesn't come through 12-step programs. It doesn't come through psychology. It comes through understanding the finished work of Calvary is the only way a person can be saved from same-sex attraction.
1: Right. And we have to realize that rules might give us information about what is right and wrong. And routines are certainly not wrong. Discipline is not wrong for the Christian experience. It is to be a part of it, I believe. But at the same point, what we have to understand is what delivers us and what does not. While the law is righteous and holy and good, when we put it up against our hearts, even the born-again heart, it has the tendency to activate rebellion within the framework of the human being. And this is something that you have to understand. In Romans 7:5, the passions of sins which were by the law. So if we try to live out our Christian experience, or we try to defeat the problems that we see in our hearts and lives and attitudes and actions as Christians by rules and routines, you're going to actually encourage the very opposite of what you want. You are freed from law as the means of righteousness. You're not freed from law as a means of understanding right and wrong. That's always going to be important to the believer. And the Spirit of God will match up with God's moral code throughout the law and the prophets and the New Testament. And will tell you, don't go there. But if you think that you can overwhelm a wrong desire in you through law, through work, through self-effort, what you're going to find is that you'll be defeated every time, and that desire that is wrong will probably grow in intensity instead of diminishing. And the only way to get rid of that issue is to place your faith in Christ. Keep it there day in and day out. Trust in Him alone. Lean not to your own understanding, but trust fully in God and what He has accomplished for us in Christ, and you will be free. Join us tomorrow. We'll continue our discussion.
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1: Yeah.

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1: I want you to take a look at the five books that you're seeing on the screen right now. They are entitled The Message of the Cross, The New Covenant, Five Offerings of Leviticus, How the Holy Spirit Works, and What I Hate, That Do I. That last book was one of Dad's most popular books. It deals with sanctification. 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So pick up the phone, go online, send us a letter, however you order them. I know that you're going to be blessed.
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0: Welcome to Insight. I'm Josh Rosenstern, joined by my father, John Rosenstern. And ladies and gentlemen, we want to thank you for joining us and tuning into the program today. And we want to begin by saying a big thank you for the help that you gave on your activity on the Bible-thon yesterday. And I've got these numbers right here in front of me. It looks like that the total number of Bibles for the Bible-thon was 42,450. And then the outreach total, 37,333. And that's great. Thank you so much for this, 37,333 outreach Bibles. That should cover, I think, Mozambique, the complement for that country, and then Cameroon, I believe, off the top of my head, but or at least close to that total, at least very close to it. So thank you again, ladies and gentlemen, for all the help that you gave and participating in our June Bible-thon. I can't believe it's June already, but here we are, in fact. Here we are. And so we just keep moving on, and time flies when you're having fun, I guess they say. But there's a lot happening, and of course, we hadn't sat at this desk since last week, and so a whole weekend's gone by, and that means there's a lot of developments, yet at the same time, it's kind of more of the same. So we'll begin exactly as you probably expected, with Iran. That's where we're going to pick up more of the same. But just because it looks like more of the same doesn't mean you should stop praying and asking the Lord for wisdom. In fact, I was so happy last night on the Bible-thon that so many of the notes in the comments section of the slips as we were reading them were saying how that they're praying for President Trump and for his cabinet, specifically for wisdom. Wisdom in regards to this situation with Iran. It's very, very significant and very important. I guess the biggest development, Dad, would be that, you know, there's been these ongoing negotiations, apparently. We're getting a lot of mixed messaging, even more than before, because we're getting, you know, basically Iran saying one thing and we're getting the president saying another, and then we're getting other players saying other things. So it's like, who's right and who's wrong? Maybe they're all right. Maybe they're all wrong. I don't know. But the fact is this, Israel, and I mentioned this on Friday's program, and it's continued on, but Israel, they moved into Lebanon, the country of Lebanon, to combat Hezbollah. This is a extension, if you will, of Iran. I mean, I think that's the best way to say it. I botched my way through dealing with a little bit of the history of the development of this group on Friday. If you tuned in, you know.
1: You did fine.
0: And, well, that's good to know. I did fine. And, I want to ask you to elaborate on some of that history in just a moment. But by moving into Lebanon like Israel did, Iran is using that as an excuse to say that the ceasefire with the United States and Israel, that it's off its terms and all of this other stuff. Now, Israel... I should say the Prime Minister of Israel and President Trump apparently had a phone call, and apparently the president leaned very hard and very heavily on Israel to say you need to pull back, and any Israeli troops that were on their way to Beirut and into Lebanon, that you need to just turn around and not go and not continue on. And apparently it's reported he was very harsh and very hard on the Prime Minister of Israel in general. And so this is adding a little bit potential strain to the U.S.-Israeli relationship. Not a lot, but it's a little bit of strain. So that's really the recent development, but it's fascinating that Iran is looking at Israel's actions towards Hezbollah in Lebanon as an excuse and a reason to, I guess, pause and put on ice these peace talks, although the president has said he's not aware of that. In his mind, these talks and negotiations are ongoing, and they're very productive, and they're moving forward, yet Iran is saying the opposite. So that's interesting to see. But Iran does care about Hezbollah because they birthed that child, so to speak, and even though it's its own autonomous entity, they're still very much so interconnected.
1: Yeah. When we look back at 1982, when Israel had to go into Lebanon, again, these skirmishes, as they're called, have been long-winded.
0: That was a war.
1: This is not a short-term thing. I remember Brother Swaggart and I, the first time I actually physically introduced myself and met him was right at the time this was taking place. Mm-hmm. He was at a crusade in Philadelphia. We just happened to be at the same hotel. And I imposed upon his lunch with Francis. And as soon as he heard my name, he said, "You're Jewish. Sit down," quote unquote. And we began to talk. And he had lots of questions about who I was, my background, how'd you get a Jewish name? And after about 30 minutes of conversation, we immediately said, "Are you following what's going on in Lebanon?" I said, "Yes." So we began to discuss those things.
0: How about that?
1: And that same conversation has continued ever since.
0: It was 1982.
1: That was in 1982.
0: Yeah, yeah. It really
1: did. The Philadelphia Crusade.
0: Continued all the way through.
1: Boy, I miss... Anyway.
0: I miss him too,
1: forgive my emotion. When someone makes an impact on your life, such as Brother Swaggart, I'm sure whoever's watching, it's been the same. They could say the same of him. You don't forget those things, those moments.
0: No.
1: What I saw was the care towards my person more than anything else.
0: Yeah.
1: And then he extracted my information.
0: Well, he knew what he was doing.
1: No,
0: can't believe
1: did.
0: It's almost been a year that he's been gone.
1: But
0: I miss him too.
1: We were discussing that. The attempt of the gathering of Shiite common ground was the development of how Hezbollah came into existence. The factions of Shiite parties that came together in one cohesive effort, and Iran took advantage of that because they embraced the revolution ideology. As we've said many times, we'll say it again briefly, one of the goals of Iran when it came into power after their revolution in 79 was to export the revolution. Israel enemy, perfect opportunity, Lebanon border of Israel, there was your marriage. Mm-hmm. So Iran sent over 1,500 instructors into Lebanon to prepare and train and develop two things, training, development, but also relationship with Lebanon. And as it turned out, the name Hezbollah was given to them, which means Party of Allah. So the Party of Allah was birthed, if you want to use that term, as a surrogate to Iran to occupy, but also to be a backbone, a spine for Iran in the Middle East. And this preceded their relationship with Syria. I'm referring to Iran, which developed later under the Assad administration. But with this understanding, you're bringing up a good point, because what the president did, and I looked at what evidence was available for what he said to Benjamin Netanyahu, the choice of words, the tone of words was not diplomatic, and it was more, "You better listen to me, stepchild, or I'm going to spank you."
0: Yeah.
1: And I think, and I say this with love, I love President Trump, but there are times I disagree with him, and when I do, I'm going to be just as honest about that as what I am with everything else. He better watch how he talks to Benjamin Netanyahu, because Benjamin is a statesman. His goal is to protect the Israeli people. By the president telling him in the manner he did to back off his attack against Beirut is wrong. Israel should do everything they can to distinguish, extinguish, and demilitarize Hezbollah. Mm. They didn't do it in the past, and they continue to pay for it. Hezbollah has continued to send drones in. They have continued to harm. Another Israeli doctor was just killed over there in southern Lebanon. Mm. They continue to take lives of Israelis, and if they could, they would take more civilian lives, because they don't care about life. The same that the president stopped what he was doing in Iran militarily, I don't think they were finished what they needed to do, but again, the court of public opinion and the appeasement that he was bringing to a world system and to the U.S. once again brought about a failure in action, not a failure of the war, but a failure in action to continue what he needed to do. Hezbollah, Houthis, Iran, they are rearming and they are re-strategizing. Their delay is for a purpose. That's the whole reason in Islam they make truths. The Hudna is something that is used and will continue to be used. And until we understand how they negotiate, we're not going to find success. Just as how they have infiltrated the United States. They come in, they immigrate, just as Muhammad did to Medina. He was an immigrant. They gain position, they gain political power, so they move from religion to politics to military. That's the three spokes of Islamic infiltration. Muhammad was a religious leader, then he became a political leader, then he became a military leader.
0: Yeah,
1: they follow the same process. When Henry Ford brought in the Muslims from Yemen predominantly because he was looking for new sources of rubber. And when he went overseas to find it, he found a good source of labor, so he began to bring these immigrants to the United States, and he settled them in the Highlands and in Dearborn. And what was that for? To work in the plants so he would oppose the unions. They didn't join the unions. Henry Ford hated the unions. He did not like the unions. But he found a great source of labor, and he found a great source of means. And it wasn't, that was in the early 1920s, and it wasn't until the mid-1920s that the very first mosque was built in the United States. Really? So Henry Ford brought this in, giving people a little history and pieces.
0: Yeah, that's interesting.
1: So we can
0: that.
1: Understand how these things develop. But once they gain a foothold in a place, and now what do you see?
0: Well, look at look at Dearborn, Michigan
1: now. Now what you see in Michigan is the voters there are finally saying, enough with the Muslim immigrants. Well, there's too many of them.
0: They've got communities there.
1: And they're taking over.
0: Yeah.
1: This is how they do it. They infiltrate. They find their... Again, I'm not saying hate Muslims or fight Muslims.
0: No,
1: what I'm saying is this is the strategy that is used, and it's been used historically. Batya Orr brings it out in her book, Dhimmi. And it shows how non-Muslims are treated in other countries and how they take over, and then they ultimately want to take over the government. Look at France is about to become an Islamic nation in very soon future. They come in, they take the benefits, they feel they're obligated to the benefits. To them, it's kind of a jizya, where they get paid this money as a result of them taking over. All right, putting that aside now. So I feel the president is compromising his own strength, and he's going to compromise his relationship with God. Yes, with God. Why am I saying that? Because he's causing Israel to compromise their security and their borders being taken in by the Lebanese Hezbollah surrogates. And the Lebanese government's a puppet. They have no power. And I think we've got to come to that realization. They're not going to be able to extract, stop, minimize, or withhold Hezbollah from doing anything Hezbollah doesn't want to do.
0: Well, they haven't in over 40 years.
1: They can't. They just can't. So they're just a puppet regime. They've always been a

0: here at the ministry, but at another place where he spoke about the history and did a very good job, if I recall back then.
1: Bill always does a good job.
0: He's a terrific historian. People should go to American Thinker. Is it AmericanMinute.com.
1: And Bill does a great job giving the facts of history, factual history, not the rewritten, watered-down version that so many like to, or that's being taught to so many in our schools and universities. Bill gives an actual history, and I think it's very important that we understand those things. And so, yeah, he's the American Minutes is, I don't know if it's daily, but it's pretty often that they put it out.
0: He puts out a daily email.
1: That's what it is.
0: And but he also, of course, has many articles, and if I'm not mistaken, he has a number of YouTubes of his guest appearances of places where you could get that and find.
1: But what's interesting is people like Bill Fetter and Brigitte Gabriel that you mentioned, these individuals that have fact and truth about this topic and this subject, even life experience in the case
2: of Brigitte. Brigitte lived it. She's
1: from that country. They are not given much of a platform, and they're not given much interest. It's kind of fascinating that that's the case, but that's always the case, as you know. That's why sometimes, ladies and gentlemen, we actually have to go and seek out what is right and what is true, and that's where we are to study. And that regards, first of all, the Word of God, of course, but even regarding current events and topics that are going on right now, you may have to dig a little bit, and you don't want to look for something that just feeds to your appeal of conservative thought or liberal thought. You don't want to go too far, because the truth I have found usually and typically lies right in the middle. The left is skewed very far to the left. The right is skewed very far to the right. And the truth is actually and truly in the middle. It's funny because the dialectical process, we've talked about that many times on this program, it seeks to find consensus. And I think that it perverts the idea of finding the truth. That's always what Satan does. He comes in and he perverts and he taints. But the idea is that the finding consensus in the middle, but their spot of the middle, their middle ground, is not the middle. It's actually to the left of the middle, if you want to use that terminology. And so when you do your research,
0: progressive.
1: It progressively moves to the left.
0: Exactly.
1: So, ladies and gentlemen, when you do your research, when you look at things, you need the mind of the Lord, you need discernment from the Holy Spirit, and you need to find that which is right, that which is true, and not something that's leaning. And you know what's, I want to be careful how I say this, but one of the best metrics that a person can, I think, utilize, especially in looking at American history, U.S. history, and even I'd say some things internationally and looking at current events, if you look at the spiritual aspect, that's where you can really start to find what's actually happening and going on. Look at the spiritual, we could even say religious component. And I think you'll start to find some truths there. But this thing with Lebanon, let's go back to it for just a moment, because Israel is in a precarious situation here. They really are. Once again, no surprise. They've got skirmishes, wars, conflict on all sides at all times.
0: On their borders. I mean,
1: on their borders.
0: This is not like the U.S. We are protected.
1: That's right.
0: Economically, we're feeling it at the store. But this is one of the preconditions. Mm-hmm. Not to interrupt you, but I wanted to impose this on. This is one of the preconditions of Iran, is that we leave not only the Hezbollah in Lebanon alone, but the Houthis as well. So that's one of their stipulations for negotiations, along with Americans removing themselves from the area and even their bases that they've established for years. They're asking for far more. And why are they doing that? Because they figure if they ask for everything, they're going to get something. And this is, again, another strategy of negotiation. Mm-hmm. You brought up the Hegelian principle, the dialectical process.
1: Right, right.
0: The left, if you notice, when I'm referring to the left, I'm always referring to Democrats, because there's really a far left.
1: Well, here in America, that's
0: version of that,
1: the party, yes.
0: But they have gone farther left with the Bernie Sanders, the AOCs, and those individuals. Yeah. Why? Because they feel if they go further left, then they can move that center left further left.
1: That's true. That's unfortunate, but that's what they've been doing. And they've succeeded. Thus far, they have succeeded.
0: Very well.
1: I hate to say it, but it's true. They've succeeded. Anyhow, but the president, he is also boxed in a little bit too. We

0: said that regarding Israel. But the president's kind of boxed in on some things as well. He is having to, and I can understand maybe a little bit of where his, maybe his contention towards the prime minister of Israel comes along, because he's thinking, we're making progress. I need to get this thing wrapped up. And here you done invaded and moved in. And, you know, my goodness, this is not helping. So it's a very Western thought process and mindset. But here's where the president's getting some real heat and pressure, and that's domestically.
1: Mm-hmm.
0: He's got a lot of Americans that have been pinched and pinched and pinched to the point that it's hurting. It's hurting at the pumps. It's hurting in every other regard. Now, interestingly enough, if you look at some things, and there's even some, I won't go into detail, but there's even some news of certain companies and how they are performing in their sales that indicate that in America, now this is fascinating, not from a good perspective, it actually is not good, but it's how things go. In our nation right now, ladies and gentlemen, we are seeing more and more of a spread between the wealthy and the rest of us. Here's what we're seeing. We're seeing that those who are living paycheck to paycheck, working hard but barely making ends meet, we're seeing their spending inhibited. And we're seeing it because of higher gas prices, higher cost of everything, actually. It's just everything. But those who are wealthy are actually buying more. Funny little case, a little example. Particular jewelry store or a company that owns several jewelry stores. They were reporting and saying that while the lower socioeconomic consumer is not buying really anything, in fact, if anything, they're kind of trading down on their jewelry, those who are wealthier are actually buying more jewelry. Now, that's purely discretionary spending.
1: Absolutely.
0: Why am I bringing this up? I'm bringing it up because the president is getting pressure from a lot of his supporters. Usually, actually what we find is the wealthier people here in this country tend to support the left, the Democrats. I'm talking like the super wealthy now.
1: We've seen that historically.
0: Yeah, but here's why, is because those policies that they push are actually more socialist in nature than anything else.
1: Healthcare is a perfect example.
0: Yeah, and that helps the rich get richer. That's why I always laugh when they talk about helping the middle class. But a lot of the actual middle class and the working class and those of us that are producing stuff in this country at a higher volume, they actually have been Trump supporters. So now they're saying, wait a second, Mr. President, we're getting squeezed. We can't take this anymore. But he's got another area of pressure that's hitting him now, and that is from Congress. Mm-hmm. Congress is pushing to try to limit and restrain and constrain the powers of the president regarding this war in Iran. He's coming up on several deadlines, and he's exhausting his, that which some of these war powers acts actually give him. He's coming up to those deadlines, and there's a push in Congress, and Republicans are starting to back it now, to limit, to end this thing. So he knows that's happening. So I can understand the pressure that the president is under, because he's getting it from his support base, from the American people, from issues with the Middle East, and I should say with Israel, and now with Congress itself. Yeah. So he's getting a lot of pushback here.
1: You know, Obama, back when they had the Arab Spring took place, he did that without congressional approval, but about a month later, they did give him approval.
0: Exactly.
1: So he was able to continue. Unfortunately, it wasn't for the betterment of the situation, but
0: right.
1: He was able to continue what he was doing.
0: Trump's not getting that.
1: No, and the president's in a very difficult place.
0: That's right.
1: If he would have continued with what he started, he may have been more successful in terms of shutting off, in a far greater measure, Iran. But maybe we were in a position militarily where we were low on munitions. That's a lot of questions we don't know the answers to, so we can only speculate, which I don't like to do. Mm-hmm. But economically, I know we got just 2 minutes left. I was just looking at the healthcare situation. The Affordable Healthcare Act enriched tremendously some of these insurance companies.
0: Oh, yeah.
1: Because we don't have cross-state border selling in competition, there's all these mini monopolies by these companies, and I won't mention their names. There's a few big ones, and that's all there are.
0: Well, the hospital systems,
1: but
0: too.
1: They have all benefited.

0: benefited from this.
1: It's true.
0: Healthcare prices. I had a consultation with a doctor for an hour and a half the other day. It was a video conference. Wasn't there. They weren't there. There were two different doctors and a few other people that were working with me and a few things. I got the bill what they charged for those couple hours.
1: I can only imagine.
0: It was over $2,000. They didn't get paid that because they had a negotiated price with the insurance company. So they ended up getting paid. One portion was $700. The other was like $300-something. But it came out, the total came out to where they made $1,100.
1: My word.
0: And about 30 minutes of that time, I was on hold.
1: Are you serious? They charged you for being on hold.
0: So the point is this. My out-of-pocket, fortunately, was only $55. And people think, oh, that's all it costs. But no, the fact...
1: They made you go in a waiting room, just like in the real situation.
0: Exactly.
1: I shouldn't be laughing, ladies and gentlemen, but this is insanity.
0: But
1: there you go.
0: I'm all for video because there is a benefit to it for everybody. But at the same time, the costs aren't different. Anyway,
1: And
0: then to boot, I got letters in the mail. First one was 8, all mailed on the same day, all the exact same letter, saying the same thing. And then the other day I got 5 other ones regarding appointments.
1: Well, they're charging you for that
0: same
1: postage,
0: letter
1: I guarantee it.
0: Sent on the same day, but 5 different letters. The inefficiencies, but here's the thing. If you're on Obama Healthcare now, that's what I call it, and sadly the Republicans voted for this garbage.
1: It's true.
0: No, they actually didn't, come to think of it.
1: Well, they let it go.
0: But the point is this. The average premium is now $2,200 a month. It's more than the average mortgage in this country, which is $2,000. And you're not necessarily going to get covered for everything. So you have insurance, but you're not going to necessarily have coverage, and you're paying a lot more for it. Who got enriched? The insurance companies, because the system allowed them to get built. God, we're out of time.
1: We are out of time, ladies and gentlemen. Thank you for joining us today on Insight. We'll see you back here next time.
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1: 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It's going to strengthen you. 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
1: This is Gabriel Swaggart, president of Jimmy Swaggart Bible College. 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Number 1, an understanding of the message of Jesus Christ and crucified. Number 2, what it means to be thoroughly Pentecostal. And number 3, how to apply the Word of God to your everyday life and living.
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0: 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In hour 2, we invite your phone calls regarding today's topic. 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

0: Well, good morning, everyone. Welcome to the program today. And let me just do some little housekeeping real here, quick, folks. Your monitors are not working, guys. None of your monitors are working. All right. Hey, it's live television. You got to do what you got to do. And they're looking around, walking around, trying to figure out. But without monitors, we don't know what's going on. And it creates a very big difficulty for us. We've got a small panel today, but boy, are they smart. And Brother Dave Smith is here.
1: Amen. Glad to be here. We had a great day yesterday.
0: We did. We'll address that in a moment. Dr. Dupree is here today.
2: It's always good to be here, Pastor.
0: And you are here. And let me thank each and every one of you for the help that we received yesterday for the June Bible-thon. It was a great, great day. I wish I could say you could see the number. Oh, there, you can see it over there. But I can't see it because our monitors are not working. And finally, there we go. There we got something coming on there. But our grand total, 42,450 Bibles. But outreach total, 37,333. It was a good day. We almost knocked out Cameroon. We will start next in July. I think we've got a little over 3,700 approximately Bibles to go to finish out Cameroon. And we're so grateful for that. Cameroon is a French-speaking country in Africa. And so we're excited about that.

0: Also, we want to remind everyone of our two camps that are coming up. Two camps running simultaneously, July the 22nd through the 26th. One camp is our International Kids Camp. The other camp is our International Crossfire Youth Camp. And both of them are going to be running simultaneously. Now, somebody might ask, well, why do you run two simultaneously? Well, because we have found in the past that some families have both younger children and teenagers, and they can't come two different times.
1: Yeah.
0: The cost is prohibitive for them to come down and make two different trips. So by coming together at one time like this, younger children can enjoy their services in kids camp, and the teenagers can enjoy their services in the International Youth Camp. And we're going to have a great camp. Jeremiah Yoakum is going to be with us for two services, singing with his band. They're going to bless you. Jeremiah is amazing. He'll bless you musically. But we've got a lot of great speakers. It's going to be a wonderful time in the Lord. And our young people, whether they're young or whether they're teenagers, they need to be in services where the Spirit of God moves. And you know, we have never had a youth conference that we didn't have at least 200 young people baptized in the Holy Spirit. It's just, and when I say 200, I'm talking about the kids and teenagers together. And we've had some services for our younger kids where when their parents went to pick them up, they were laying on the floor, some of them drunk in the Spirit. Some of them spoke in tongues for 30 and 45 minutes. I can remember one, parents having to pick their children up and carry them out because they were lost in the Spirit, speaking in tongues, worshiping the Lord. And that's the kind of environment that our kids need to be in, especially our younger children, well, teenagers as well. So parents, grandparents, aunts, uncles, youth pastors, get your children down here July the 22nd through the 26th. For more information, you can go for the Crossfire Camp. You can go to cfiyc.org, cfiyc.org. And for the kids camp, the website is, if they'll give that to me real quick, please, because, well, I guess they're not going to do it. Well, there it is, powerhousekids.org/IKC. powerhousekids.org/IKC. And so we would love to have you come down and be a part of this. Also, Media Church, I want to invite you to become a media member. Sunday, we welcome 24 brand new members from 17 states and one country. I think it was Canada. And but we would love to have you become a part. We are pushing our way up to 65,000, and that's our next goal. That's our targeted goal. We want to get to 65,000, then 70, then 75. We want to get to 100,000. That's our long-range plan and goal, and we would love to have you. If you depend upon the services that come out of Family Worship Center Sunday morning, Sunday night, Wednesday night teaching, we would love to have you take it from being a spectator to being a participator by becoming a Media Church member. And we have media members in over 100 countries, 101 countries of the world. And so we would love to have you come and be a part of that. So the information's on the screen, or you can just give us a call, or you can send us an email, and we will take care of the rest. We are in 2 Thessalonians chapter 1, and we're going to be dealing with verses 5 and 6 today. Paul has been talking about persecution. He's been talking about the fact that problems do come in the child of God's life, that we are not immune from persecution. We're not immune from difficulty. We're not immune from the cares of life. As the word of the Lord declares, it rains on the just and the unjust. That's just the way that it is. We're in this world. This world is fallen. There are demon powers that work against the work of God and the child of God. Now, in this fifth verse, he says, which is a manifest token of the righteous judgment of God, that you may be counted worthy of the kingdom of God, for which you also suffer. Let's look at the first part of that. Which is a manifest token of the righteous judgment of God. This tells us that there's going to be a future judgment that will come against the individuals that brought persecution and opposition to the child of God.

In other words, God's judgment will be poured out. The Lord takes note of everything the world and the world system and the people in the world that do their part in hindering the work of God, and especially that which comes against the individual child of God. In other words, there will be no escape for these individuals. And this judgment, which is the great white throne judgment, where every individual that refused to accept Christ will have to stand before the Lord, and they will have to give an account of their life on this earth. The books will be open. There will be no excuse. No one can say, I was not treated fairly, because God is a fair God and He's a righteous judge. He judge in righteousness. And then He said that you may be counted worthy of the kingdom of God. And that is not to imply that opposition and persecution and tribulation makes one worthy. It's not. But what it does, it helps refine. Also, it helps teach us dependence upon the Lord. It teaches us to rely upon the Lord. You know, Satan tempts, God allows. God does allow these situations to come in order to develop us as children of God, to develop our faith. Faith that is not tested and tried is not true faith. Now, let me say that again. Faith that is not tested and tried is not true faith. And faith that is not tested and tried can never grow and develop. You know, faith is not a tangible thing that you hold in your hand or you can see it as far as an object. But yet it works the same way as I'm a runner. I've been a runner for getting close, well, about 45 years now. And I love to run. It's a part of my life. But when I started, I couldn't run a mile. The first day I went out, I thought, oh, this is no big deal. And I just took off running full bore. And I found out after a few yards, I was sucking wind and my lungs were about ready to explode. Went out the next day, did the same thing. And then I figured out there's got to be a better way of doing this. And so I began to slow down. I took my car, marked out half a mile. And I began to jog. And each day I would try to add a little bit. And eventually I was running a mile, and then a mile and a half, then 2 miles. In other words, my body had to be trained. My lungs had to be broken in to expand, to take in more air. But as my body adapted to it, the running became easier. Faith is the same way. Faith cannot develop and mature and grow unless faith is tested, unless faith is tried. And I want to read something to you here. I've already answered the first part, but I want to read this whole statement. The phrase that you may be counted worthy of the kingdom of God is not meant to imply that persecution and tribulations make one worthy, for they don't. Okay, here's what I want to read. No personal merit accrues from suffering as such, although God uses it in the refining of our souls through grace. Consequently, this is really what I wanted to read to you. Consequently, the phrase could possibly be translated in this manner. God purposes to account His children worthy of the kingdom of God, for which they also suffer. In other words, the suffering is because you're a child of God. That's the idea. The suffering that has come your way is solely because you are a new creation.

is the proof or the fruit of our faith in that we have remained true, we have remained steadfast in all of it. He said, for which also you suffer. And, you know, we don't like to talk about suffering, but it is real. I take great umbrage with ministers, ministries, groups, whatever, that either minimize or ignore suffering or deny suffering exists. If you just get enough faith, that is a lie. And I am very hard against it because I have seen people lose their way with the Lord because they were told that if they did this and they did that, et cetera, that they'd never have another problem. And then when problems come their way, the rug is pulled out from under them. They don't know what to do. And they get discouraged. And the devil takes advantage of that. And I've seen and known people that have walked away from the Lord. And I put the blame, not 100% on the teaching. There has to be blame placed on the individual. But we do what we're taught. Let me say that again. We react, we do with what we have been taught. And when you're taught falsely that you can obtain some place of nirvana on this earth because you have developed your faith, it's just a lie. And the Word of God proves that. Was David not a man of faith? Of course he was. Was not Isaiah, Daniel, Jeremiah, men of faith? But they all suffered. Was not Paul, the writer of this book, a man of faith? But yet he would write, I've been in shipwrecks, I've been stoned, I've been in prison, I've suffered at the hands of false brethren, et cetera, et cetera, et cetera. He lists all of the oppositions, shipwrecked, beaten. And so the bottom line is, we're not immune from this opposition. It's going to happen, and it's going to bring suffering. And as well, think about this. Think what the Bible said. Christ learned obedience through the things he suffered. Now think about that. Christ learned obedience by the things he suffered. Suffering is allowed by God. As I said, it's allowed by God that we may learn, grow, and develop as Christ learned, grew, and developed. Verse 6, seeing it is a righteous thing with God to recompense tribulation to them that trouble you. And here's the idea. Seeing it is a righteous thing with God is rather, and the idea is this, when it says it is a righteous thing with God, that term with God is literally in the Greek, it means by the side of God. And so from God's standpoint, in other words, he is the one who determines, I'm reading this, what is righteous and what isn't righteous. Man doesn't make that determination because man is not qualified to make that determination. That's the reason that no believer has ever attempt to revenge himself on others. It is always to be left in the hands of God. So in other words, what God is going to do is righteous. His defense of us is righteous. His punishment of those offenders is righteous. He said to recompense tribulation to them that trouble you. And the idea is that there's a coming judgment, as I said a moment ago. It's called the Great White Throne Judgment. No one that has ever rejected Christ will be immune from that. Every single person that does not know the Lord will have to stand at the Great White Throne Judgment. And there is no reprieve. The sentence will be guilty, and the punishment will be eternal damnation for every single person who stands before the Lord at the Great White Throne Judgment. All right, tomorrow we'll pick up with verses 7 and 8. Let's have a word of prayer. Father, we come before you in the name of your Son, Jesus. How grateful we are
for the Word of God. How great

0: thankful we are for your mercy and your grace. And we pray that that which we're bringing forth out of this great book of 2 Thessalonians is helping the people, that they're learning, they're growing in grace and knowledge. And we give you all the praise and glory. And as well, Lord, we ask that you would meet the needs of the people. In Jesus' name, amen. We'll be right back in a moment.
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0: All right, we are back in our first email of the morning. At what point did tongues transition from known human language in Acts chapter 2 to a heavenly language that no one understands without someone to interpret? Well, you've got a lot of things confused and mixed up here. First of all, in Acts chapter 2, that was a heavenly language. Even though those that were there from other areas could understand them, that was allowed one time. You never read of that happening again in the book of Acts. It happened one time, and that was to serve as confirmation. Now, what did these people that heard these people speak say? Are these not Galileans? Now, that was said for a reason. First of all, the speech pattern of a Galilean was very distinctive. I'm a Southerner. When I go up north, especially New England, I get it all the time. Oh, you're from the South. Now, I don't think I have that pronounced of a Southern accent. I used to have more of one, but we spent so much time up north holding revivals when I was young that I've lost some of it. But even then, even now, I know people from Georgia and the Carolinas, when they open their mouth, it's no doubt where they're from. You know, so the Galilean speech, their tone, how they spoke was recognized. Number two, the Galileans were looked down upon by the rest of Israel. They were looked at as the country bumpkins. They were looked because they were the least educated. They were more of the common folk. They were the laborers. They were not the middle class by and large. They were not wealthy by and large. They came from a depressed area, and so they were looked down upon. But God, when He baptized them with the Holy Spirit, gave them their prayer language in languages that could be understood by the Cretans, the Elamites, the Medes, all the different ones that were there for confirmation. But you never read that happening again. Never. So, whether it was Acts 2 then or now, when a person is baptized in the Holy Spirit, it is a heavenly language. Dr. Dupree, won't you add to that, please?
1: God can give both the heavenly language. The heavenly language is our personal prayer to God. That's when we bypass our understanding and pray. On the day of Pentecost, as you pointed out, God was reaching people from at least 15 different nations.
0: Yes.
1: That are mentioned in Acts chapter 2. And those people oftentimes would take the gospel message back to their countries. So when Paul made his missionary journeys, there were believers there who had heard on the day of Pentecost, took it back to their countries, and spread the gospel. So Paul didn't have to go in and just plow with nothing. Mm-hmm. He built upon what was began on the day of Pentecost. So there was a distinct and a uniqueness about the day of Pentecost.
0: Dave?
2: And it made people recognize that this was not just babbling, but there was a significance to it, and help them to understand that this was a language from God. It was a miracle. That's what was significant about it, I think.
0: Absolutely. So, once again, God allowed it to happen this way on the day of Pentecost as confirmation. But it was just as much a heavenly language then as it is now. Number two, it never happened again in the book of Acts. You never read that again. Is the rider on the white horse the Antichrist? Well, of course not. Let me read Revelation 19. And I saw heaven open, and behold, a white horse, and he who sat upon him was called Faithful and True. The Antichrist is never called Faithful and True. And in righteousness he does judge and make war. His eyes were as a flame of fire, and his head were many crowns, and he had a name written that no man knows but himself, and he was clothed with a vesture dipped in blood, and his name is called the Word of God. So no, the rider of the white horse is the Lord. I think you're thinking about the pale horse. That may be what you're thinking about in earlier scripture. It said, last week you answered my question about the mark of the beast, and I said it was on the top of the hand or on the forehead, and that was from the Amplified Bible. I read from the expositors that it's in the forehead or in the hand. Now I'm confused about the mark. Well, I don't know why you'd be confused. Surely it has to be visible to everyone. Whether it's here, whether it's here, or whether it's here, it's visible.
1: Mm-hmm.
0: Everyone can see it. Whether it's here, on the outside of the hand, or on the inside of the hand, it's visible. Mm-hmm. And that's what we've said always along. We've never said anything else different.
1: Can I make a comment, Pastor, on the horsemen?
0: Okay.
1: The four horsemen, the first of them is the white horse, is the Antichrist. That's the four horsemen of the apocalypse.
0: Oh, okay.
1: Talked about.
0: Yeah, that's right.
1: In Revelation chapter 6. But you can't confuse the white horse in Revelation 6, which is Antichrist. The pale horse is the fourth one, and that's death.
0: Yeah.
1: With the white horse that Jesus comes back on in Revelation 19.
0: Yeah. Yeah.
1: Just wanted to clarify
0: that.
1: Yeah,
0: that's right. Someone said that we aren't saved because we believe in a false Jesus if we believe in a pre-trib rapture. Well, you know, people say whatever they want to say. They do whatever they want to do, and it everybody's has the right to be wrong. I have a friend, and he is not saved, but says he believes, and that's all he's going to do. I told him, you just can't say you believe. You have to confess with your mouth, believe in your heart that Jesus is Lord. Well, believing, look, there's two aspects of believing. In the Word of God, when believing is mentioned as it regards salvation, it doesn't mean just mental assent. It means mental assent and then acting upon that. In other words, accepting what salvation is, which is acceptance of Jesus Christ as Lord and Savior. Jesus addressed this. Even the demons believe. There are a lot of people who will say, I believe in God. There'll be a lot of people that even say, I believe that Jesus is the Son of God. I believe He lived. I believe He died on the cross. But they're not saved because they've never gone beyond a believing aspect. So true believing as it regards salvation is always the joining of mental acquiescence and then acceptance in the heart. So you just got to keep that in mind. Would y'all like to add anything on that?
1: Anything you really believe, you are going to act on.
2: Yeah. You need to admit that you're a sinner and you need a Savior, and accepting Christ as Savior and Lord of your life. That's a whole lot different than just saying, I believe that Jesus existed. Totally different.
0: Yeah. Who was Melchizedek? He was the king of Salem. He was a priest and a king. He was a high priest and he was a king. Salem was a former name of what is now Jerusalem. And Melchizedek was the one whom Abraham paid tithe to. You can read that in Genesis. And then the Bible tells us that our Lord Jesus Christ is a high priest after the order of Melchizedek, not after the order of Aaron or the Levitical order, but after Melchizedek. And we don't know much about him. The Bible doesn't give us any background or any prior history. He just was a king, and he was a priest. And Abraham acknowledged who he was after he took, after he conquered one great booty in military conquest, the spoils of war. He took and paid tithe to Melchizedek. And Melchizedek is a type of Christ.
1: Well, the Bible says that Melchizedek was without father and mother. That doesn't mean that it was a divine conception the way Christ was, because even Christ had Mary as an earthly mother. What it meant was that his kingship and his priest was not established because of his parentage, but it was established from God alone. See, the call of God, see, you shared Sunday, Pastor.
0: Mm-hmm.
1: You grew up the son of Jimmy and Frances Swaggart. That didn't call you, but as you were talking Sunday in your message, you recognized as an adult when God called you to preach. So you were called because of the anointing of God on your life.
0: Right, right.
1: And that was Melchizedek, without father and mother, was called of God. He is the ultimate Old Testament type of Christ.
0: Dave, any aspect to that? Okay. When Jesus says to do the will of the Father, does that mean bringing people to the kingdom of God and baptizing them in the name of the Father, Son, and Holy Spirit? Well, the will of the Father has to do with every single thing that is the will of the Father, which not only is evangelism, but how you live your life, your job, who you marry, what you do with your salvation. There is a will for every single individual on planet Earth that is a child of God. And so it is our responsibility as believers to find out what the will of God is for our life and then to carry out that to the best of our ability. But of course, in the grand scheme or the ultimate conclusion, the greatest will of God is to be used in the harvest, whether that's as a person of faith, whether that's a person of prayer, whether that's a person of giving, or whether it's a person of all three, whether it's someone who is called to preach. Every person has a part to play

0: in the harvest.
1: I agree.
0: Hypothetically, if everyone was saved according to 1 Timothy 2:3-4, then everybody will have a glorified body. Well, yes and no. Everybody that is saved leading into the rapture will receive a glorified body. But there will be untold numbers during the Great Tribulation that will be saved, that will go in to the millennial reign in their natural body and will stay that way. That's why the in Revelation, was it 20, talks about the trees that will grow along the river where the leaves will be for the healing of the nations. This is referring to those people that are still in their natural bodies. The people in their natural bodies will carry on their lives very similar to what is done now. They will marry. They will bring forth children. They will have some type of job, some type of employment. The difference being labor will not be hard, and it will be fair. And it will be just as far as compensation is concerned. So everybody that is in their human form, then there's no evidence that they will receive a glorified body. It's only those of us that either are already dead in Christ or alive at the moment of the rapture takes place. But everyone after that, there's a different segment for them. Any comments on that? All right. And then the church needs to wake up and teach people about the end times because the rapture's coming real soon. Yeah, man, you are 100% right. More than, you know, I read something. I don't remember the exact wording, but it was to the effect that never before has there been less Christians, people who identify as Christians, that had a biblical worldview. And part of that reason is churches are not preaching the end times. If a proper teaching of that which is yet to come is taught, then the believer will have a greater chance of having a biblical worldview. But as a child of God, you must have a biblical, you must see the world as God sees it. You must see the world in light of what the Bible has to say about the coming world. And so I would am in total agreement with your statement.
2: Again, emphasizing the lack of teaching in churches today, unfortunately.
0: Yeah, and it is. And, you know, the reason for that is a lot of, you know, I've read some, well, it's too divisive. You know, some people, I don't want to have an argument in church on pre, mid, or post. Listen, there's going to be arguments in church no matter what you teach, preach, say, or don't say. There's going to be disagreements about things. But as a pastor, you have a responsibility for at least laying out to the congregation what you believe. That's honest. To not do so is dishonest. And as well, the people need to know these things. You know, John was the forerunner of Christ. What was his message? Repentance. Okay? That was to wake the people up that the Messiah was coming and that the entrance into his kingdom was repentance. And the fruit of that was them being baptized, not for salvation, but as a testimony that they had repented.
1: As a witness.
0: As a witness. That was the whole thing of that. So he was preparing the way. The scripture actually, was it Luke or Mark? It says that he came to make ready a people prepared to meet the Lord. Well, that's the responsibility of every single minister. Yeah. Mm-hmm. To make people ready, to get them prepared. Now, to get them prepared is not only teaching salvation, but teaching righteousness, justification, holy living, but also that which is yet to come.
1: Ultimate glorification.
0: Yeah, you've got to.
2: One of his message was prepare the way of the Lord, and that was for his first coming. We need to do that for his second coming.
0: That's right.
2: Well, get people ready.
1: If we really believed that Christ was coming, as we say we do, why aren't we reaching people?

0: people
1: mm-hmm.
0: so that they don't have to go through the tribulation. They don't have to go through the persecution that's coming, that they can enjoy heaven with us. We need to be doing more. The book of Revelation, chapter 1 and verse 3, it's the only book that says, blessed is he that reads and understands the words.
2: That's right.
0: I mean, think about that. The only book that carries a specific blessing, and yet we ignore it.
1: Yeah, exactly. Exactly. He, you know, there's probably less preaching on prophecy now than in the last 50 years.
0: Mm-hmm.
1: Now, like in the 70s and in the 80s, there was a lot of prophecy teaching. Like in the Assemblies of God, they had some very, very tremendous teachers of Bible prophecy that went to church after church mm-hmm. with charts and all of that, you know, and different things. And there are people today, there are prophecy teachers today. Unfortunately, if you look at it according to the internet, I would have to say most of them need to stop. Because what they're teaching is not true, or it is a mixture of fantasy. Like here's the big one right now. This is guys going around teaching that UFOs are real, and that aliens are a combination of the Nephilims and fallen angels, and it's taking steam. Well, that's false. That is absolutely false. And so you've got to be careful when it comes to prophecy that you've got to be careful who you listen to. That's what I'll say. Mm-hmm. And the first thing I would do before you start listening to people, I would study it for yourself. Just read the book of Revelation. Yeah. Read the prophetic chapters of Ezekiel. Read the prophetic chapters of Daniel and Isaiah to get an idea. And then start getting material from reputable ministers, and there are a lot of them out there. We've got scores of material dealing with the end times. That is basic conservative theology. It is not wild-eyed, fancy stuff, but it is a teaching that is based upon, accepted by many, many, many, many Bible teachers and theologians through the ages. It's not a deviation from what has been established as what are true end-time Bible events.
3: You need to be careful about social media, too. There are all kinds of things that you can read on social media
1: are not scriptural. Absolutely. So you need to be careful with all of that.
0: Well, the problem with too many people is they listen to anybody that will tell them something. And when you start looking at the book of Revelation, the views are as varied as the weather in Louisiana.
1: Right.
0: You could find anything that you want to find.
1: Mm-hmm.
0: And when you read the book of Revelation, I would encourage you, read it for the simplicity. Forget what you have heard. Lay that aside. Read the book of Revelation as a literal book. Because too many read it looking for the deep, hidden meanings. If you don't understand the simple, you're not going to understand the deep.
1: And also, ask the Holy Spirit to help you.
0: Yeah. And most of the time, Revelation will explain who it is. It's like we talked about earlier on the white horse. It explains it when we take the time to read it.
1: Yeah. You know, first thing I would do is get an expositor study Bible. And that gives a cursory overview mm-hmm. of all of these prophetic events. In the parable in John 10, is the shepherd, the gate, and the gatekeeper an illustration or somewhat of a representation of the Trinity? No. The shepherd is Christ. The gate or the door is Christ. And the doorkeeper is Christ. He says it in there. He says, I am the door. I am the good shepherd. I am the door. So it's a representation of Christ and Christ alone.
0: Again, read the whole story and it will tell you.
1: And, you know, if you had an expositor study Bible, all of that would be explained to you. While I'm waiting for some more emails to come, I want to address something real quick. Today, in a lot

0: woman you've got now is totally worthless. And I'm not trying to be unkind, but look at the state of your city. And so people need to wake up in this. We've got a Senate campaign in Maine where the Democratic nominee is an absolute idiot. Oh. He is a Nazi. He's got a Nazi tattoo on his chest. He mocks, he's a veteran, but he mocks other veterans. Well, there's something new coming out on him every single day. And yet Democrats are still supporting this. The nation has got to wake up. And you've got to quit voting for idiots. You've got to quit electing individuals that do nothing but make your city, your state worse. I don't understand. You know, the definition of insanity is doing the same thing over and over and over again and expecting a different outcome. Mm-hmm. You look at Chicago, you keep electing the worst mayors. Has it gotten any better? No. So, you know what? This is just food for thought. Maybe you need to change.
1: And Christians need to get out and vote.
0: Absolutely.
1: Based on mm-hmm. biblical principles.
0: Absolutely. Absolutely.
2: Well, when you look at California, Pastor, California is one of the most beautiful states in the entire union.
0: It used to be.
2: Well, most of it's still beautiful.
0: Yeah, but
2: when you get away from the cities.
0: The last time I was in L.A. and San Francisco, it was pathetic.
2: They were terrible. The last time I was in San Francisco, the areas where you could walk down the streets and feel safe, you can't. And there's a lot of godly men and women in the state of California. You need to begin to rise up and take that state back. I know your dad has done many crusades in the state of California. There's a lot of ministries that are in California. We need to go in and reclaim what God has. But, you know, Pentecost was birthed, modern Pentecost was birthed at Azusa Street.
0: Mm-hmm. In Los Angeles.
2: The enemy always goes in. Whenever God does something, the enemy comes in and tries to destroy it.
0: Here's the problem you've got in these states. You've got Sacramento, Los Angeles, San Francisco, San Diego, those four cities. That makes up a huge chunk of the population numbers. But in the outlying areas of the cities, of these major cities, California is conservative. Mm-hmm. By and large, in these, but it's a tall order for the non-populated areas to outvote, but it can happen. Mm-hmm. But everyone who is legal to vote should be registered and should vote right.
2: The optimum word you said, Pastor, is legal.
0: Yes, but here's the thing. If it will be close, but if people in these non-populated areas will take the time to get involved and register and vote right, you can stem some of that tide. Mm-hmm. But that's the problem. You've got the other areas, the rest of the state, and you've got people that can vote that don't. Or they should know better and they vote wrong. And I'm speaking primarily of the Christian. And the Christian has got to stand up for what is right.
1: There's no perfect candidate.
0: None.
1: You need to get to know the candidates and pick the one that is best.
0: Well, it's policy. You've got to look at what they stand for.
1: Exactly.
0: And what they're proclaiming. And then secondly, though, you've got to recognize that the biggest liars on the planet Earth are politicians. Mm-hmm. You look at Virginia. They just elected this wacko woman. Well, she ran on a platform, I'm not liberal, I'm moderate. I'm not going after your guns. I'm not going to do this. She even promised that she wouldn't even engage in redistricting. And what was the first thing she did?

0: did. She tried to gerrymander the whole state, and the state Supreme Court had to overrule her because the way she did it was wrong. So these people don't tell the truth. So you've got to be aware of that. That doesn't, and I'm not, and even conservatives don't always tell the truth. But I'd rather put up with their lies than the lies of the liberals, because their lies will kill you.
1: Well, when you look at the liberals, Pastor, it's just like you were mentioning the man in Maine who's running for the Senate who had the Nazi tattoo that he covered up. I mean, it's come out this week about all the women he was texting. His wife admitted it.
0: Yeah.
1: His wife talked about it. And yet you have liberal television personalities who saying, well, yeah, he did it, but we've got to have a change from Trump. They have such Trump derangement syndrome. They'd rather put up with somebody that they would oppose under normal grounds. If a Republican had done what this man had done, they would have had him under the jail by now.
0: Oh, it would have been. It would have been.
1: And the man in Texas, that's the Democratic Senate
0: candidate.
1: Yeah,
0: that was my next one. He is an absolute fraud.
1: Complete.
0: Bathing himself and cloaking himself in the Bible.
1: Mm-hmm.
0: And he will get up and make statements like, you know, the Bible is silent on abortion. No, it's not. Thou shalt not murder. Plain as day. Plain as day. God is non-binary.
2: That's
0: another
2: ridiculous
0: thing that he said. And the list goes on and on.
1: There are six genders.
0: Oh, is it only six for him?
1: For him, there's only six.
0: Okay. Well, so, you know, I think that when it comes right down to it, that Paxton will have no trouble defeating him. But let me tell you, Cronin spent over $100 million to lose in the Republican primary.
2: And where's that money coming from?
0: Yeah, exactly. But you can rest assured that probably more than that amount will be poured into that state from the liberal side to get this guy elected.
1: Mm-hmm.
0: And money talks. And that's the problem you've got. And you've got a lot of gullible people. They see ads. They don't question the ads they see. And I never pay attention to any candidate's ads. I don't pay attention to that. They say whatever they want to say. You have to look at what they've said themselves. And the information's out there.
1: Mm-hmm.
0: Because they can, you know, these guys can get up and say one thing, but they'll fashion an ad that says the exact opposite.
2: And what do they actually do? What's their voting record?
0: Exactly.
2: Yeah.
1: Well, here in Louisiana, when we had Cassidy running, and there were a couple of other Republican candidates, when you saw here in Louisiana all of the political ads, you would have thought that Julia Letlow was the absolute worst candidate possible.
0: Well, you would have thought that Bill Cassidy had the endorsement of Trump.
1: Exactly.
0: When Letlow
1: had everything
0: the endorsement.
1: Was opposite. And for political ads, and those of you watching need to pay attention and listen carefully, they will take snippets of what someone said out of context and make it seem like they're saying the absolute opposite of what they were.
0: Yeah.
1: To attack them.
0: Absolutely.
1: So.
0: Absolutely.
1: You better pray, and you better see where they stand on righteousness.
0: Absolutely. So, you know, you in these states, if you've got a primary going, you need to vote. You need to be involved. You need to vote. And you need to vote based on biblical guidelines and biblical standards. And that doesn't mean because a person has an R by the name that they are a righteous angel. It doesn't mean that at all. There's just as many scoundrels and skunks on both sides of the aisle.
1: Mm-hmm.
0: Unfortunately, though, there's more on one side than the other. And what we go by is look at the platform of the two sides. One platform from A to Z is 100% anti-God, anti-Bible, and supports everything the Bible is opposed to. Whereas the other side, at least there's some modicum of biblical wanting to adhere to Judeo-Christian principles. So it should be a no-brainer all the way around. We got to take a break. We'll be right back with more emails and your phone calls, 800-342-8430, 800-342-8430. We'll be right back.
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1: This is Pastor Gabriel Swaggart, and I want to encourage you right now to do something for me. 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That's Proverbs 16, 25. This is something that you need to have. Many of you enjoy reading, but this is something you can do in just a few minutes each and every single day. $10 a copy. 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
2: All right, we're back and the phone lines are open, 800-342-8430. If you would like to have a question or a comment, or you can continue to send your emails to onair@jsm.org. I'm young and I like And like you, I enjoy learning and reading about history. And I came across the name Catherine Kuhlman. Lord knows I'm not being rude or anything like that, but should I feel eerie, uncomfortable in watching her? You know, Catherine Kuhlman was a very unique, eccentric individual, very eccentric. She was really before my time. Her popularity was in the early 70s. She really made her mark in the early charismatic renewal. Mm-hmm. The Lord used her in the realm of divine healing. In the 70s, did I watch her? No, not really, not that much. Of course, she wasn't really on TV, but she ran specials and things like that. But you got to understand something. A person that's eccentric doesn't disqualify them from being used of God. And it may be that God used her. You know, it's very interesting. I read an interview a while back, and the interviewer asked her, the fact that she was a woman and the Lord was using her, that what did she think about that? She said, I believe God used me because a man wouldn't step up.
4: Mm-hmm.
2: And so let's get to the heart of your question. Is it uncomfortable to watch her? Yeah, I think it is in some of the ways she presents herself. But we cannot allow our prejudices to overshadow the fact, was this of God? Because not everybody God uses is our cup of tea. I'm sure if John the Baptist was alive today, he would repel a lot of people because he would be in the backwoods and he would be totally not dressed like a conventional individual should be dressed. He wouldn't, his diet would not consist of food that we find appropriate, but yet he was called of God. So I believe that Catherine Kuhlman was of God. Matter of fact, I know of individuals that got healed in her services. Mm-hmm. I mean, tremendous healings. So I have to leave personality quirks in the purview that God calls who He wants to call. Mm-hmm. And that is not my responsibility. My responsibility is to judge what is preached and the fruit of it. What would y'all say?
4: Her style was very flamboyant. You know, she would wear flowing gowns, for example. She would use arm gestures, her style of speaking. Don't get so wrapped up in that we miss what God may be doing.
2: Yeah, that's right.
4: And she loved God. There's little doubt of that. And God used her. I know people who got saved and baptized with the Holy Ghost in her meetings that are still serving God.
2: Yeah, yeah.
4: And God used her to touch and influence countless lives. So I would not be quick to discount her because of her style.
2: Exactly, exactly. Because like I said, you know, John would be discounted.
4: Mm-hmm.
2: I go back to John the Baptist.
5: Mm-hmm.
2: So we have to look at and understand that God calls who He calls. And we don't have a say-so in who God calls. Here's a danger. This is a good question you've brought up because it allows me to comment. You've got a lot of people in ministry today that are called of God, but their message is being rejected because people don't like the messenger.
4: Mm-hmm.
2: But that doesn't work, folks. To reject the person that is of God is to reject God. Now, that's what you got to understand. If someone is truly called of God, look at Paul. Paul was not accepted even by everyone in the early church.
5: Mm-hmm.
2: Matter of fact, not only was he not accepted, but he had a whole segment of the church working against him. Even James, the half-brother of the Lord, who was the pastor of the mother church in Jerusalem, could not be called a bona fide ally of the Apostle Paul. Because now, he didn't do anything against him, but he never lifted a hand to stop those coming from the mother church trying to attack Paul, his message, and his character. He didn't step in like he should. And so we've got to understand that, you know, that people are people. But those people that rejected Paul were, in effect, rejecting God. So you've got to be careful that if you don't want to reject somebody outright, you got to be honest and say, is my negativity toward them personality? Because let's face it, there are a lot of preachers that are good men that love God. I'm not going to listen to their preaching. There's something in their personality that bugs me. But I don't fight them, and I don't reject them. I just listen to different people. Does that make sense to y'all? Mm-hmm. I mean, we all have, you know, I have acquaintances. I love them, but I can't be extremely good friends with them because they have personality traits that just grate on me. They just rub me the wrong way. That's personality. But that doesn't mean I work against them. Am I making sense in what mm-hmm. I'm saying? Mm-hmm. So we all understand there can be some personality quirks that we don't accept, but we better be careful that we don't let our rejection of personality quirks go into a rejection of their ministry. And here's another point. You know, there's been some men, they're not here on earth anymore, that I knew that preached some things I didn't agree with. And I still don't agree with it. But they were men of God. And there is no doubt they were men of God. The fruit of their ministry still continues. Mm-hmm. But there was just some things that they said. You know, I can remember one now. I'm not going to call his name, but he was a phenomenal. He was used of God. He would be considered a giant in everybody's circles. But one of the aspects of his ministry was he would take what was personal conviction for him and try to make it a conviction for everybody.
4: Yeah.
2: And beat you over the head if you didn't agree with him. And try to force, like he had a thing against TV. And he was doing conferences, beating preachers over the head for having TVs, telling them, actively telling them to get rid of their television. Well, the problem was he had a problem himself with something on television. Mm-hmm. And he was trying to make his conviction everybody's conviction. Mm-hmm. I didn't agree with that. Not only did I not agree with it, I had to tell him to his face, I don't accept that. Kindly. But it doesn't negate what he did for the kingdom. It doesn't negate the fact that he was of God, he was used of God. But you see, to be used of God doesn't mean you're infallible. And it doesn't mean that you don't say or do things at times that you shouldn't do. And I'm not talking about sin, but I'm talking about in belief systems or whatever the case you may be. Am I making sense in that mm-hmm. understanding? Mm-hmm. It's like, you know, when I was going to Bible college, the best study Bible was the Dake Study Bible. Mm-hmm. Okay. That was the best. But I went to Bible school with people that would flat out call you a heretic if they saw you with a Dake Study Bible because they disagreed with Dake on some aspects of his teaching. Well, there are things then and now that I disagree 100% with Dake. But I don't throw away all the other knowledge he had, which was good. So we've got to be very careful that we're not rejecting people just because of personality situations. That we may not listen to them, but we cannot deny that they had God use them in their time frame of history, of church history.
4: Mm-hmm. Mm-hmm. Well, remember when the disciples came to Jesus and said, wait a minute, these people are out there preaching about you, but they're not with us. And Jesus told them, if they're not against us, they're for us. So, as you pointed out so beautifully, every preacher is not your cup of tea. So you have to find that which can feed you. That's why when you go to a buffet, people generally don't go through a buffet line and take a little bit of everything because some things they like, some things they don't. Yeah. Some things feed them, others don't. Exactly, exactly. But you know, I try, you know, like my dad is a great example of something. If you went into his library and looked at the books he studied and read for years, you would find everything from Pentecostals to Baptist, Methodist, Presbyterian, hardline, hardcore Calvinist. And I asked him one day, I said, well, these people, why, they're Reformed, you know, they don't, you know, why would you read it? And he said, Donnie, you got it. Look, he said, his statement was, not everybody is right about everything. And it's easy to get some doctrine wrong in certain areas because of the way you were trained. Mm-hmm. But we don't negate the fact that they may have some insight to some spiritual things that has nothing to do with that we need to glean from. And he said, so I know what these men believe. I throw out that which I don't agree with, but I look to glean. And he brought out two examples. He said, you know, George Williams, one of the greatest Old Testament scholars, said he was vehemently anti-Pentecostal. So was Wiest. Wiest was anti-Pentecostal, Greek scholar. He said, but I'm not throwing away their material because they have some good things. They like he brought about at Williams. He said, George Williams was given an insight to the Old Testament. He said, now, I don't really care that much for his New Testament commentary. He said, it's not very good. But his Old Testament is amazing. And it's backed up. It can be proven. He was right. Pink was another one that was anti. Mm-hmm. And he said, I'm not going to throw away these guys because they had insight on certain things. And he said, there's some Pentecostals I read after. I don't agree with them on everything. Maybe prophecy or maybe some things. But he said, they have insight in things that I do agree with. And he said, I want to glean from every source I can glean from. Paula from Iowa, you're our first caller today. What is your question or comment for the panel?
6: Hi, Donnie and panel.
4: What can we do for you?
6: Can you hear me?
4: Yes, ma'am.
6: I want to talk on. So I hear feedback.
4: Okay.
6: I want to talk on. You have people call in that talk about once saved, always saved. Well, nobody ever talks about being sealed. And then I also want to mention a little bit about the angel subject. And these are some scriptures. John 6:27, the last part says something about Jesus was sealed by the Father. And then

0: John 6:37, there's verses 35 through 40. Those whom the Father, this may be paraphrased, those whom the Father has given to me, no one can take them out of my hand.
1: Mm-hmm.
0: And he it says, I can lose nothing. And then also 2 Corinthians 1:22, who hath also sealed us all, and given us the earnest of the Spirit in our hearts. Ephesians 4:30, and grieve not the Holy Spirit of God, whereby ye are sealed unto the day of redemption.
1: Mm-hmm.
0: And then Ephesians 1:13, in whom ye have also trusted after that ye heard the word of truth, the gospel of your salvation, in whom also after that ye believed, ye were sealed with that Holy Spirit of promise. And verse 14, which is the earnest of our inheritance until the redemption of the purchased possession unto the praise of God. So I feel that if you're really saved, you're saved. Because God doesn't, Jesus, God gave us to Jesus. And, you know, if you're really saved, you're saved. Yes, people do have a free will. And then also I want to say something about angels. There's a scripture that says, Hebrews 13:2, be not forgetful to entertain strangers, for thereby some have entertained angels unaware. Mm-hmm. I was at a bus stop in Des Moines one year, and it was really cold, and I saw this lady. She had on a long coat, and she had this plastic cover on her head, like a bowl cover. And she looked like kind of a peasant lady in the face. And she had on bare legs and loafers. And anyway, she disappeared. But by the time the bus came, she kind of was standing on my left. So I took my gloves off, trying to be inconspicuous, and gave them to her. And this lady, after that lady got on the bus, the one that I thought might be an angel, the lady said that was, the lady on the other side of me happened to see that. She said that was a nice thing you did. Well, that lady the lady I gave the gloves to never said thank you. Her face never changed. It was the same when she got on the bus. She was sitting by where we could see her. Her look never changed. But anyway, then my granddaughter was staying with me one time, and she told me we were going to go to this deliverance Bible study. And anyway, she said, Grandma, I saw an angel last night standing by the side of the bed looking at you reading the Bible. And I asked her all kinds of questions about how he looked and everything. And then, I can't remember what she said, but she rubbed her eyes and went back to bed. Well, she passed away in 2009 of H1N1. And I had called her. I'd gone down to Texas, and I called her. And she said she remembered it just like it was yesterday. And then when I got back to Texas after she passed away, the Lord told me to stay with me. But then last thing, my sister was leaving her little grocery store in Waterloo and locking up, and there was a couple guys across the street by this car, and she said she thought she heard the sound of wings, and she feels that she was being protected. And I just wanted to share those kind of examples.
1: Yeah, well, Paula, the question we have to ask ourselves, though, first of all, there's no evidence in Scripture that angels have wings. There's none. There's zero. Now, there are some created beings, the seraphims and the cherubims, but they're not angels. They're part of the angelic creation, but they're not angels in the sense that we talk about. Angels were created in the image of a male. There's no female angels, there's no baby angels, but there's no scriptural evidence they have wings. But yes, no doubt throughout history, whether it was you or anyone else, there's a good chance that more believers than we realize have encountered angelic appearances. And only the Lord knows. And so we should rejoice that it happened and it can happen. Even if it doesn't happen to us, we should thank the Lord that He thinks enough of us that He will send a messenger like that to to help us in times past. Internal security is a true biblical doctrine. Definitely, Satan cannot separate us from the love of God, but we can make a free moral choice to separate ourselves. Just like Adam did, just like Judas did, just like Demas did with Paul. They made conscious decisions to walk away from the Lord. But if you continue to stay in the grace of God, nobody can separate you. No demon, no power and darkness can separate from the love of God. But thank you for calling and sharing that with us, Paula. Why did God choose to give the meaning of the new covenant to Paul and not to Peter or one of the 12? It seems like God entrusted his treasures more to those who have failed most miserably. Why? Well, everyone has failed, first of all. There is no human being qualified on their own merit to receive any revelation from God. None. Zero. Nada. But that shows the grace of God. Now, Paul, let's get to that, Paul. That's a good question, though. And the answer, I think, is very simple. I think it's twofold. His heart. And then number two, the law of Moses ruled Israel from the time that God gave the law to Moses on Mount Sinai. They were the law, they were ingrained in the law. Therefore, whoever would be the one whom the Lord would use to give the revelation and the meaning of the new covenant had to know the law of Moses inside and out. And there was no one in Israel of that day more learned than the Apostle Paul. He had studied at the feet of Gamaliel, and he was the golden boy for the Pharisees, the Sadducees. He was the one that was being held up to take the place of Gamaliel as the most learned scholar of the law of Moses. So why wouldn't God use someone who could turn around and dispute the law with the priest and the Pharisees and the Sadducees? There was no one. And if you read the epistles of Paul, when you read them, they read like a legal brief. They read like what a lawyer would do when he would sit down and he would write a brief as it regards his case. He builds and builds and builds. But now you go read 1st and 2nd Peter. 1st and 2nd Peter is not easy to read. He was not as educated, not as learned, not as knowledgeable. His ability to use grammar was nowhere near the ability of the Apostle Paul. And you know, I love Peter, but if you tell me, if you put a gun to my head and said, you've got to choose what to read, I'm reading Paul's epistles. They read, they flow. There is something about them that's different. James was learned. But Paul, there was something about his knowledge was unprecedented. And so that's the reason why. Now, that's my belief. Do y'all share that belief?
2: God knows our heart. And that's probably the most important thing. He knows our heart, and we don't. So I don't know that we could question his choice of who he chooses.
1: But also, yeah, that's what I said at the beginning, heart. He knew his heart. But at the same time, you're dealing with something going opposite of what they had been ingrained in them from centuries. It couldn't be someone that could not stand
2: right.
1: up and articulate and argue the law versus the new. You couldn't. Mm-hmm. It had to be someone that they would recognize as, I've met my match here.
3: Mm-hmm. There was another element, Pastor, and that was Paul was determined. He wasn't going to be dissuaded by people from the task God put in front of
1: right.
3: him. God sent Peter to the Gentiles, and yet when Peter was confronted, he apologized for doing what God told him to do. Paul was just the opposite. When God put something in Paul's heart, he wasn't going to let anything keep him from accomplishing that mission.
1: Right.
2: Sharon, Council of Jerusalem is a good example.
1: Yeah.
2: of what you're saying.
1: He stood up before them.
2: Yes.
1: And they, when he got through with his argument, they came down on his side.
2: Right.
1: Sharon from Ohio, you're our next caller. What is your question or comment for the panel?
4: Yeah, Dr. Dupree, I tell you his message Sunday night, it just hit me right good. And when he talked about that patience in James, I thought, boy, you know, for years I've had to have patience, and I never pray for patience because you'll get tried on it if you do. But I sure love that message that he did Sunday night. And, you know, I was raised Catholic. Not even, I wasn't even a good Catholic. And when I was still Catholic, one night I had a dream. And I was raising my hand toward heaven, and I seen this little gold cross. And Christ wasn't on the cross. It was just a plain gold cross. And I've never forgot that dream. Even though I was Catholic at that time and everything, I thought, I wonder what that's all about. That's a strange dream to have. But, you know, God has always led me and everything. And there's times when I don't understand why he does. But Dr. Jimmy Dupree, that message you did Sunday night hit right up my alley. It just hit right up my alley.
3: And, well, thank you for those kind
4: I
3: words.
4: I think of they walk the talk. People that I've known and good ministers I've known have walked the talk. Jimmy Swigert walked the talk. And, you know, when he didn't know where something was going to happen or how it was going to happen, I think Donnie even asked him, you know, where are we going to get it? He said, it isn't my business to where we're going to get it. God told me to do it, and that's his business how we get it. I always remember those things. And I've been able to sit under good ministers. And I'll tell you what, I really like this channel. And I've
1: well,
4: been
1: thank
4: with you.
1: You
4: since 2012. I've read through the Bible 14 times. I'm not bragging about that. I'm just saying I did it. Cover to cover, I have done it, and I love it.
1: Well, thank you so much for that, and thank you for calling. We appreciate that very much. We've got to take a break. We'll be right back with our next email.
5: 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In his book, Eternal Security, Evangelist Jimmy Swaggart provides scriptural answers to these questions and many others just like them. 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In this enlightening book, Evangelist Jimmy Swaggart addresses man's power of choice before and after salvation. In these pages, readers will learn about the deadly doctrines of the modern church that guarantee heaven no matter what by proclaiming four of the most dangerous words ever preached: once saved, always saved. 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
6: 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And here's what we have done. We have taken these three specific sermons, The Maniac from Gadara, The Sin Nature, and What the Bible Says About Hell. And we have put them on a CD-DVD combo, $15 each. If I were you, I would not just settle for one. 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
1: There are those who dedicate themselves to a sense of honor, to a life of courage, and a commitment to something greater than themselves. They have always defended this nation and each other. They still do. The few, the proud, the Marines.
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0: We are back. Hi, friends. Previously, there was a discussion about how believers should not be fellowshipping with unbelievers being unyoked. I have some confusion with reconciling that with the Great Commission. I've been friends with an atheist for about 20 years. I love her, care about her, and want her saved. I'm forever hopeful that can happen. She knows I'm conservative Christian, and I often reference my faith. Well, you're misunderstanding a little bit. It doesn't mean we're not to have friends. It doesn't mean that we don't have acquaintances that we are in some type of fellowship with that may not be saved. That's not what it's meaning. To be unequally yoked means to be in partnership. It would have to do, a perfect example would be marriage. It's not the will of God for a Christian to marry an unbeliever. Secondly, an unbeliever should not be your best friend. And it should not be the person that you're running around with, because you have no middle ground. There's nothing that you agree upon. It could be in business that a born-again businessman shouldn't go into business partnership with an unbeliever. That's right. It doesn't mean it can't work, but it means your faith is going to be tried, going to be tested. Because sometimes in business, you may have one guy that's just not wanting to cut corners, mm-hmm. wanting to do things that don't stand up as far as total honesty. Well, if you're in partnership with them, you either do it or you don't do it. If you don't do it, you won't be in partnership very long. So it causes problems.
1: Yeah.
0: How many divorces have come about between spouses because one was saved when they got married, and the other one wasn't? And the idea is the saved, I can change them. No, you can't change them. You can't change yourself. Only the Lord can change them. Well, I can be a witness to them. Yeah, but that doesn't always work. And oftentimes, though, especially in a marriage, what happens is the Christian winds up burying their faith and testimony to keep peace in the home.
1: That's right. Amos 3:3, how can two walk together except they be agreed?
0: There's nothing wrong with you having a friend that's an atheist. Nothing wrong with you praying for them, talking to her. So that's not what it's meaning. But that shouldn't be your best friend.
2: Mm-hmm.
0: That shouldn't be a person that you're confiding your innermost needs to, because they're not a believer.
2: That's right.
0: They can't help you pray about any of that thing. So that's the idea of that. Ruth from California, you're our next caller. What is your question or comment for the panel, please? Ruth?
3: Yes.
0: You're on the air.
3: Okay. I just want to say I am so impressed with the book that Matthew has written. I am in the middle of it now. It is absolutely... Excuse me. It is absolutely fantastic. I just love it.
0: Well, I will tell him, I will text him today and let him know that you called and what you said about his book, because that means a lot to him.
3: Yeah. Let me tell you something. He has written this so that the simple people, the newborn Christians, can understand this.
0: Mm-hmm.
3: This is what I am so impressed with.
0: Yeah, that's what I thought too. Yeah, that was the exact same impression I had.
3: Yeah, I'm gonna buy every one of his books, that's for sure. So.
0: Well, he's got another one coming out in a few months.
3: Good, good. I'm looking forward to it.
0: Excellent.
3: Okay, you guys have a blessed day.
0: Thank you. What is the Apostles' Creed? That has been around. How many centuries has the Apostles' Creed been around?
2: That came about in the early, like 200-300s.
0: It was a simple statement of faith, really. And if you read it through, it covers the basic doctrines of the Bible. We believe in God the Father. We believe in His Son, Jesus Christ. We believe in et cetera, et cetera, et cetera. So that's the Apostles' Creed. You have some churches today that they actually get up and read the Apostles' Creed at the beginning of the service. Now, we don't do that. We've never done that. We never will, because I don't think it's necessary. But there's nothing wrong with it. It's a good statement of faith. A sister whisper, I don't know what that means, studied them for 35 years, and she said, I'm not saved because I believe in the pre-tribulation rapture, and those who teach this are false teachers. Well, no. If you believe in a pre-tribulation rapture, that doesn't mean you're not saved.
2: That's right.
0: So we need to stop that. It doesn't matter whether you believe pre, mid, or post. The argument is not on the fact. All three camps agree in the premise that a rapture will take place. They disagree on the timing. And it doesn't mean whichever one is right, the other camps, two camps, that they're unsaved. They're just wrong. But we're going to find out in the final analysis who's right. We'll know whether it's a pre, mid, or post. We will know. But it has no bearing on our salvation, none whatsoever. And someone that teaches a pre, mid, or post, they're not a false apostle. They just may be wrong. And let me tell you, there's a lot of preachers that love God and preach some good things, but they're wrong on some things too. Mm-hmm. So that's the bottom line on that.
2: The first mention of the Apostles' Creed was by Ambrose in around 390.
0: That's going back a long
2: way. That's a long way. Now, it's gone through revisions, and different denominations have varied it somewhat. But
0: is it the Presbyterians that would be more common reading in there, or is it Methodist? It's Presbyterian.
2: Presbyterian.
0: Yeah. That's very common in that. Throyce from South Carolina, you're on the air. What is your question or comment for the panel? Troyce?
4: Yes.
0: You're on the air.
4: Forgive me for that.
0: That's okay.
4: When I hang up, I need y'all's patience. I know I'm through, but every time I hear this idiocracy, and I'm getting many phone calls about this, and it's about the King James Version Bible, and it's all over the internet. I don't do the internet, so I can't check it for myself. But people after people are telling me that King James is a homosexual, and I try
0: King James
4: to explain with all of my patience that if he was that way, he would not stay in his Bible.
0: Okay, hey, Troyce, you sound like you're in a barrel, and we're having a hard time understanding what you're saying. It's a bad connection. So let me try to interpret your question concerns the King James Bible, and what are people saying? That's what we missed.
4: Okay, you're calling me and telling me that King James was a homosexual.
0: Was a homosexual, okay.
4: And I am so great about that blasphemous idiocracy stuff going on. I don't do the internet. I don't do anything about a computer. But I am through with all my ideas, and I need to know how to handle this and what the panel thinks, because I'm being told that he had tunnels under his castle. He went to visit me.
0: Okay. Well, look, first of all, it doesn't matter whether King James was saved or not saved. That has no bearing on the King James Bible. Okay? The King James, at the time of his reign in England, there was a move of God taking place, and people wanting the Bible translated into their own language. And King James, whether he was saved, unsaved, gay, straight, doesn't matter, had enough wisdom to call in the best of that day Hebrew and Greek scholars and told them to translate the manuscripts into the English language. Now, understand, the English language of that day is not the English language of today. The English language of that day, I've got in our office, we've got actual pages from 1611 Bible. You can't hardly read it. Words are spelled differently. It's just a different. But the bottom line, it was the language of the people of that day. And so God, in throughout history, numerous times has used individuals that were not saved for His glory and to bring about great things for the work of God. So we wish everybody that's used of God is saved, but that's not the case. God has used and does use and is still using and will use individuals that may not be in relationship with him, he'll use them to further his work. Kenneth Wiest, who was the foremost Greek scholar of the 20th century, he was a longtime professor at Moody Bible Institute in Chicago, made this statement, and I'll quote him. He said, "When you hold the King James Bible in your hand, you can rest assured you're holding the closest thing to the original manuscript. You have the assurance of knowing that you're holding in your hands the Word of God." And so I don't care about who used this or who was this, that. I don't care. We'll look at the end result. And I'm a King James Bible person. I don't use any other translation. I use a King James. And I'm not going to change. But it has no bearing on me what King James was or he wasn't. And I don't really think that, to be honest with you, I think that's the first time I've ever heard that allegation against him. Have you ever heard that before?
2: No. I've never heard that in history, and I have read it.
0: Dave?
1: No, never heard it.
0: You know, just because, Troy, somebody tells you something doesn't mean they're right. So I hope we helped you there. Arvin from Virginia, you're on the air. What is your question or comment for the panel?
5: Well, first I wanted to say your sermon Sunday was one of the best I believe you've ever preached.
0: Oh, well, thank you.
5: And the other thing, too, was Catherine Coleman. She was on radio for years after her passing, and we used to run her radio broadcast. But I wanted to say that when we was just a little baby, my mother took me through an old Robert Peeling line in Danville, Virginia, because my eyes kept running and wouldn't stop. And from that night on, they never ran. And the actual film of that was actually on television.
0: Wow.
5: And so it was a very, very amazing. The other question I have is, I wonder, do you have or have y'all thought about putting this Expositor's Bible on where you could get it on your phone as well as your computer, like y'all have it, where you could pull it up real quick on the computer or use it in church even?
0: Well, we do. We have. You can download the Bible. I have it. I have the Expositor Study Bible on my phone. But we don't push that because let me tell you, we have a plan, and I'm just going to go ahead and tell everybody what it is now because it's not going to happen soon, but it is going to happen. You know, everybody, Arvin, is running around talking about AI and how they're scared of it. I'm not scared of AI. I think AI is going to be one of the greatest technological advancements the world has ever known. Now, there's going to be some squeezing. There's going to be some, some people will lose jobs, but that's happened every time there's been a technological breakthrough. Old ways of doing things falls by the wayside. But we're working right now. We're installing some AI programs into our computer system. Some of it is bookkeeping and things like that to make internal work easier. But one thing that we are doing is we have a plan that we're going to sit down and we're going to take my dad's voice from preaching, teaching, young, middle-aged, older, to get a composite of his voice and my mother's voice. And we're going to have them with AI read the Expositor Study Bible. He'll read the text, mother will read the note. And we're going to make that available. Secondly, we're going to take my dad's books and have him read those books.

0: So I'm hoping that by sometime in the first of next year that we will have one or two of his books already done. I don't know how long it will take to do the expositors, but we're going to do that. That's our plans, and I things can happen, things can be delayed, but that's our plan, and so that's something we're doing. Now, people may not like that, but I don't really care, because I believe AI is a tool that we can use and use it to make life easier, to make work easier, and also to make the gospel help. In the gospel. So I hope that helps you, Arvin.
1: Yeah, it does. Let me ask one more quick
0: question. Sure.
1: Will the AI also help with the digitizing of the complete library that you're planning on doing?
0: No, that's a process that is, there's only one way to do that, and it's the same across the board. The company that's doing us is the very best. They're actually the ones that has the contract to digitize the entire Library of Congress.
1: Well, it looks like it's going to be a wonderful thing, because a lot of those videos, I remember watching them as a younger person back in the 70s, and there's some tremendous stuff within those tapes, especially the music.
0: Once you get it digitized, the ability to use it becomes much easier than to trying to take it from tape. There's a lot of labor involved in that. But what we can do and what we're planning on doing once we get the library digitized is, and we've already sent them several thousands hours of tapes. I think we've sent them like 7,000 or 8,000 hours already, and we're fixing to start with another shipment. But anyway, we are looking at, on our app, SBN Now, adding some features on that where you can go in and watch original episodes of Studying the Word when it started in the early 80s and follow it all the way through. Much more preaching, much more of the Crusades, Family Worship Center messages that he preached, et cetera, et cetera. We're also, Arvin, we have been talking, and we can't do this until we get the digitizing process finished, but we're also talking about creating a YouTube channel called the Jimmy Swaggart Channel, and it'll be just nothing but classics, teaching, preaching, et cetera, music, et cetera. So there's a lot of things that AI is going to allow us to do that we're not capable of doing with tape.
1: Well, I'm excited because in a lot of the crusades that were in Greensboro, I always got to go to those, and I got on a lot of the programs with camera shots. And I've seen myself on the network several times.
0: Yeah, well, that happens all the time. We'll get letters or emails or calls say, I was watching the classic crusades, and I saw myself. We were there. I've had them say, you know, I saw myself and I was a kid. You know, I was only 12 years old, you know, and et cetera. The best one, Arvin, the best story we ever had from that, we got an email from a lady, and she said, Brother Swaggart, your ministry really impacted our lives, and my parents, my siblings, were all faithful watchers except for my brother. And my brother was the black sheep of the family. He never made a profession of faith. And he went into the world and lived a very profligate life. And because of his rejection of the gospel, there really was not much fellowship in the family with him. He kind of cut us all off. And we lost contact with my brother because of the fact that he wasn't a Christian. And she said, one day we got word that my brother had passed. And we were heartbroken because we thought he died and went to hell. She said, but Brother Swaggart, I was watching SBN and I was watching one of the classic crusades. And I think it was from Birmingham, Alabama. And she said, and they were not from Birmingham, but she said, that's where my brother lived. And she said, I'm watching the service and I'm watching.

0: watching as the altar call began, and I'm watching people walk down the aisle. And she said, all of a sudden, there before my very eyes was my brother.
1: My, my.
0: At the altar.
1: Yeah.
0: Saying the sinner's prayer. And he died very shortly after that before he could convey what had happened to him. Mm. So it's amazing what you find out or what you can see or what memories can be relived watching those. But thank you for calling, Arvin. Alvin from Pennsylvania, you're our next caller. What is your question or comment? Alvin?
2: Yes.
0: You're on the air.
2: How are you, sir? Thank you for taking my call.
0: No problem.
2: A lady called about a half an hour ago, and she had a lot of scripture dealing with eternal security. And I believe in eternal security based on John 3:16. For God so loved the world, he gave his only begotten Son. And whosoever believeth in him shall not perish, but have everlasting life. I just want to give you about five scriptures. I know you know them, but Galatians 2:20, Ephesians 4:30, Romans 6:3-4 talks about how we're baptized into Christ's death, burial, and resurrection. Ephesians 2:8-10, Ephesians 1:3-4 talks about we were chosen in Christ before the foundation of the world. John 15:16, 1 John 5. All of these talk about eternal security.
0: Mm-hmm.
2: And the answer that came, that I understood, came from the table was that we could give back our salvation. I don't want to misquote you. But there is nothing that we can do to break the seal of God. In order for us to be able to give back our salvation, we have to be able to undo what Christ did at the cross.
0: Okay, well, Alvin, let me. I know the premise that you're trying to make, and we're running out of time, so I've got to kind of cut in here. Eternal security is a biblical doctrine, and we believe in that, but we don't believe in unconditional eternal security. Unconditional eternal security is the teaching that says, once you accept the Lord, it doesn't matter how you live, no matter what you do, you're saved. Well, we don't believe that. That's false. Salvation calls for righteousness. But the Bible is full of individuals who accepted the Lord but walked away. Let me give you one good example. Let me turn over here to the book of Matthew. Let me share something with you. Let me get over here. And this is the parable of the sower, and that is Matthew chapter 13. I'm not going to read the whole thing because it takes too long. But beginning with verse 18 is when the Lord explains what the parable of the sower is all about. And I'm going to jump down to verse 20. But he who receives the seed, of course, we know that's the word of God, into stony places, the same is he who hears the word and immediately with joy receives it. Yet he has not rooted himself, but endures for a while. For when tribulation or persecution arises because of the word, by and by, he is offended. He also who receives seed among the thorns is he who hears the word, and the care of this world and the deceitfulness of riches choke the word. And listen to this. And he becomes unfruitful. You can't be unfruitful if you never had fruit to begin with. So you need to understand that. Man was created by God as a free moral agent. Adam was not forced to rebel against God. Judas was not forced to rebel against God. Demas was not forced to walk away from Paul, as the scripture said, having loved this present world. They made a conscious decision. As long as we make a conscious decision to walk with the Lord, nothing can separate us from the love of God. Nothing or no one can take me out of the hand of God. However, I can stop believing. With that, we've got to go. We're running out of time. They're giving me the signal. Thank you, everyone, for calling. Keep watching. Keep tuning in to Sun Life Broadcasting today. We love you and we appreciate you.

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1: 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So here's what you need to do. $10 each. 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

You may be seated. Years ago, I preached the Illinois District Camp Meeting for the Assemblies of God 11 times for 11 years. And there was a particular preacher there, and I don't really remember his name, that was the morning speaker, I was the night speaker. And he got up and told it one night. He said, you know, in a camp just about like this, he said, the Spirit of God hit me, and I took out running. And he said, I got about halfway, and the devil, I mean, he hit me hard and said, to the very idea, you've got one of the biggest churches in this part of the world, and you're here running like an antelope. People will think you're out of your mind. They'll think you're crazy. When he got back to the platform, he said his head was drooped and beaten and whipped and thought I made a fool out of myself. And he picked up his Bible, going to go back to the room. He was just wiped out. And it opened to Galatians. And the text said, you did run well. What hindered you? Well, glory to God. You did run well. What hindered you? My, my, my. Praise his name. Glorify his name.

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You don't know like I know what he's done for me. Praise God. You may be seated if you can. Praise God, praise God, praise God. 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

0: The church has one job.
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0: Go into all the world and preach the gospel. Come on, Randy. Come on, tell us what we're going to do. One more time.

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2: Under Holy Spirit conviction, the sinner knows he needs a Savior, so he turns to the cross and puts his faith in Jesus Christ. 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But instead, he loses again and again. 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
6: Welcome today to a study in the Word. This is evangelist Jimmy Swaggart, along with David Borg and John Rosenstern, Dr. Don Paul Gray, and Dave Smith. And we are pleased and happy to be with you today. As is, I think, obvious, we're studying the book of Daniel. And one of the greatest men of God who ever lived, who saw events in the future, reaching up to over 2,000 years into the future. Over 2,500 years, and much of what Daniel saw, not all of it, but a lot of what he saw is yet future. I want that to sink in, is yet future, what he told us that the Lord gave him and he gave to us in this book called Daniel. And it is so exact that people sometimes don't want to believe that it was written before the fact. They want to believe that it was written after the fact. No, it wasn't. Go ahead and pick up with the 47th verse, if you will, please, Dave.
7: The king answered unto Daniel and said, of a truth it is that your God is a God of gods and a Lord of kings and a revealer of secrets, seeing you could reveal this secret.
6: The word answered supports the conviction that Daniel refused divine honors and directed the king away from himself to God. In his statement, Nebuchadnezzar concedes that Jehovah is the greatest, at least as it regards the revealing of secrets. He was greatly moved, I meant powerfully so, to make the statements that he made. And he said, of a truth it is that your God is the God of gods and a Lord of kings. Ladies and gentlemen, I believe that the Lord is about to show himself powerful and real
0: yes.
6: to this world. That yes. they will know that God is God. And that this is not play pretty time. And I believe in the God of the supernatural. I believe God performs miracles. He doesn't perform them on cue, but I do believe that at times he does perform miracles. And I praise him for that. I remember years ago preaching a crusade at Brightmoor Tabernacle in Detroit, Michigan. Had a great meeting. We were there several times, but a great meeting. And we also were in the Coliseum there in Detroit. Anyway, I think it was a Friday night. I'm not for sure, but I believe it was. A girl walked up to me. I found out a little later she was 14 years old, just a child. It was in the middle of the winter when we were there, I think in January. And Detroit can get cold. That child, I found out later as well, would hitchhike on those Detroit streets to come to church. And that's how hungry that child was for God. Her parents were not saved, did not know the Lord. And think how dangerous it was for her. And she had on an old ratty coat that It was, I don't know where she got it at, but it had long since worn out. Anyhow, the service had ended,

0: And I was still on the platform, and she walked up to me and said, "Brother Swaggart, do you believe God still performs miracles?" I said, "Well, yes, honey, I do." She said, "Do you think he can open a blinded eye?" And I said, "Well, certainly he can do it." She said, "Well, I believe it was the left one. I'm not sure, but I think it was." She said, "This eye is blind. Would you pray for me now that God will open it?" I'll be frank with you. I didn't have enough faith for that. If I said I did, I wouldn't be telling the truth. But I laid hands on her head, and I believed God could do it. I had no doubt about that. But anyway, I laid hands on her and prayed for her. And that child wept and prayed with me. And must have been 5 minutes later, Bruce Gunn, who was the associate pastor there, or one of them, and a godly brother, he went home to be with the Lord a few months ago. He lived to be over 90 years of age. Anyway, he called out to me, said, "Brother Swaggart," said, there's been a miracle here. Mm-hmm. And I looked at him. I didn't know what to say. And he said, "The Lord has opened this child's blinded eye." And I called her over to me. She came over. And I said, "Honey," because she had said, "It's totally blind. It's not just a little, it's totally blind." And I asked her, I said, are you sure that you can see out of it?" She said, "Yes." I put my hand over her good eye, and I said, "How many fingers do I have?" And she held up her finger, and so forth. And years passed. Years went by, and we were at Cobo Arena for a one-night service. And I'll never forget that night. God moved in a powerful way. A whole lot of the people in that service that night had been saved under our ministry in a couple of years, 4, 5, 10 years past. Anyway, when I stepped off the platform, a black man, he was about 6 foot 6 inches tall, and he wasn't fat. He was bone and muscle. He picked me up, and my feet just dangling. And he said, "Brother Swaggart," when he put me down, he said, "I used to be a black panther.
1: Black Panther.
0: Yep. Black Panther. Yeah. It was a pretty rough bunch.
2: Yes, sir.
0: Pretty rough crowd. Said, "I used to be a Black Panther." And he said, "I came home one Saturday night drunk." And he said, my whole life was fueled by hate. I hated white people. I hated God. He said, I hated myself. And he said, I turned on the TV and laid down on the cot, went to sleep, and said, when I awakened the next morning, the TV was still on and your program was on. He said, I jumped up and thought, I don't want to hear that white man. I have no interest in it. But he said, you said something that got a hold of me. As the old song says, something got a hold of me. Praise God, something got a hold of me. I went there to fight, but oh my, that night.
3: Oh my.
0: Something got a hold of me. Yeah.
3: Oh my, oh my.
0: And he said, I fell down on that, beside that cot. And when you prayed the sinner's prayer, I said, I never had prayed in my life. Never had. And he said, I hadn't shed a tear in years. And I found myself sobbing as the tears rolled down my face. And I accepted Jesus Christ as my Savior. And he said, now I'm preaching the gospel. Hallelujah.
3: Praise
0: and
3: God.
0: He said, I've been preaching meetings now, and the Lord filled me with the Spirit and so forth. Anyway, there were many others like that there too. And I walked on, and a young lady stopped me. I didn't know who she was. And she said, she just looked at me, very pretty girl. And she said, she didn't say anything for just a few, just stared at me. And I said, can I help you some way? She said, you don't remember me, do you?

0: I looked at her and I said, and it hit me. She reached up and said, "The eye." And that's all she said, "The eye." And I said, "Are you the young lady that we prayed for?" She said, "Yes." And it's still healed.
1: Praise the Lord.
0: It's still just as healed as it was that Friday night, or what night ever it was. And that's what Jesus Christ can do.
2: Yes.
0: Hallelujah.
2: Hallelujah.
0: There may be some of you right now that there's hate in your heart. And you don't even know why you're watching this program, but you are. And the Spirit of God is dealing with you. And God loves you. I want you to know. I don't care who you are. I don't care what you have done. God loves you. I'm going to pray. I call it the sinner's prayer. Hundreds of thousands have prayed it with me. And I want you to pray it with me yourself right now. And I want you to accept Jesus Christ into your heart and let him change your heart and change your life. The brethren here are going to pray with you. And I want you to believe what you're saying. Saying words won't do you any good, but believing them will. Now let us pray. Dear God in heaven.
2: Dear God in heaven.
0: I come to you.
2: I come to you.
0: In the name of Jesus.
2: In the name of Jesus.
0: I'm so sorry for my sins.
2: I'm so sorry for my sins.
0: The way I've lived. The things I've done. Please forgive me. And cleanse me. With your precious blood. From all unrighteousness. In my heart,
2: I believe
0: that God raised Jesus from the dead.
2: And he is alive.
0: He is alive. I accept Jesus Christ. This very moment. As the Savior of my soul. And I make him the Lord of my life. And according to his word.
2: That says,
0: Whosoever calls on the name of the Lord,
2: shall be saved.
0: And I accept Jesus
2: as my Savior.
0: And I am washed. I am cleansed. I am forgiven. I am saved. Praise God.
2: Hallelujah.
0: Jesus got a hold of my life, and he won't let me go.
2: Yes.
0: Jesus came into my heart. He came into my soul. I used to be so sad. And now I'm free and glad that Jesus got a hold of my life and won't let me go. We'll be right back.
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You

0: We are back. Last Sunday morning, as we taped this, and as you see it, it will be some weeks or maybe 2 or 3 months, whatever the case, but Donnie preached a phenomenal message. And he was dealing with the people at the close of the service. And all of a sudden, the presence of God came over me. And the strange thing, the words of that little spiritual came to my heart, and the presence of God just fell on me. And as I began to quote the words of that little song, I went there to fight, but oh my, that night, something got a hold to me. And the Lord said, what you need, what you've got to have, is that something that gets a hold of people.
1: Yes.
0: That's the Holy Spirit.
1: Yes.
0: That's the Holy Spirit that gets a hold of hearts and lives and won't let you go. I meant, we need this in our churches. And I believe God's going to give us a mighty moving of the Spirit.
1: Yes.
0: Because he told me, wherever this signal goes around the world, doesn't matter where it is, he said, my Spirit will go with it. And pray that the convicting power of the Holy Spirit will rest upon hearts and lives. And it will do it. It will do it. And this is something that's not much known anymore.
2: Right.
0: Is the convicting power of the Holy Spirit. But when the Spirit of God begins to deal with a person, he won't let that person go.
2: Right.
0: I mean, someone will go deeper into sin, but it doesn't matter. He'll still keep pushing.
1: Brother Swagger, let me enlarge on that just a little bit. I don't know who all may be listening out there, but I want pastors to hear you. And I want to underscore what you said, and I want them to recognize that Brother Swagger has been an evangelist for 60-some years now.
0: Right, yes.
1: And he's preached hundreds of revivals. I've been with him on some of those crusades. I was with you on Detroit. I was with you in New York City and L.A. and a lot of other places. But here you are at your age and me at my age, and what you just said, we need the anointing of the Spirit in the services. I was with you, right behind you, when the Spirit fell on you the other day. I saw you. The anointing came over you, and you began to worship, lead the church in worship. Our churches need that, and that's what I want to underscore. What this brother's saying is so true. And I don't care how intellectual we get, how big our churches are, how small they are, we still need the Spirit of God touching us and stirring us and moving us, and we need the Spirit on the preacher, certainly on the people, but on the preacher. And I thank you, Brother Swigert, for continuing to call us to that, because you're so right.
0: Well, it has got to be. C.M. Ward said, convicting power of the Holy Spirit is as scarce as hen's teeth.
2: Yes.
0: Sadly, he was right. And I want you brethren, and I want our television audience to pray with us that God will give us a mighty moving of his Spirit in the form of conviction.
2: Yes.
0: Jesus said to convict the world of sin, of righteousness, and of judgment. Of sin because they believe not on me. Of righteousness, because I go unto my Father, and of judgment, because the prince of this world is judged. A person really can't be saved unless there is convicting power of the Holy Spirit there.
2: Right.
0: And I want you to pray with me that God will move in this regard, this respect. You by television, some of you are prayer warriors. You know how to pray. And you think about the power of Holy Spirit conviction, powerful conviction that's going out all over the world.
2: Yeah, right.
0: You know, all we ever knew was one church, one pulpit, and speaking to the people, and God would move, and thank God for that a million times over. But we're talking now about millions that can hear and receive.
1: Right.
0: And as the Spirit of God begins to work, you know, and he'll make them go turn that TV set on.
2: Oh, yeah.
0: He'll guide them to

0: to the right channel.
1: Yes.
0: You know, the Lord will
2: Amen.
0: Do that.
2: Amen.
3: Look at the example that we've just read about Nebuchadnezzar and how God dealt with him. We're all familiar with the parable of the sower. The sower sowed seed on the hard ground, the stony ground, the thorny ground, and the good ground. Most of the time, we fail to realize, though, that that sower doesn't know what kind of ground he's sowing on.
0: Right, yeah.
3: Because the ground represents the hearts of people, and only God knows that. A couple of times in the last several years at the Bible college, the parking lot, it's concrete. It'd be foolish to sow seed on concrete.
0: Right, right.
3: I mean, anybody in their right mind would not do that. But a couple of times in the last several years, I've seen a little plant making its way up through that concrete. I showed my wife a picture of it here just recently, one that was just there a few weeks ago. And she said, well, there's a crack there. And I got to thinking about that. Yeah. And there are some cracks. The hearts of people's lives.
0: That's yes, it. Yes, yeah.
1: Yes. Mm-hmm.
3: And the Lord said, look for the crack. Look for the crack.
0: Yeah, right.
3: And we need to sow the seed. That's what we're doing here today. We're sowing the seed. The same God that dealt with Nebuchadnezzar
0: yes.
3: is still alive.
0: Yes,
3: He's still
0: is.
3: Dealing with people
0: Something
3: there.
0: Something got a hold of me, praise
1: yes.
0: God.
1: Yes.
0: Something
1: yes.
0: got a hold of me. I went there to fight. But oh my, that night, something got a hold of me.
1: Yes, praise God.
0: Hallelujah.
3: Yes, yes, yes.
0: Praise God. Praise God. Lord, I want Jesus. And I prophesy that something.
2: Yes, Lord.
0: I prophesy that yes, in the name of
1: Lord,
0: Jesus.
1: Yes, Lord.
0: We've got to have it to bring that alcoholic to Christ.
2: Yes, Lord.
0: That drug addict to Christ.
2: Hallelujah.
0: In the name
1: yes,
0: of Jesus,
1: Lord.
0: I prophesy
1: Hallelujah.
0: That you're going to do this thing.
1: Yes, Lord. Yes.
0: Can these
1: yes,
0: dry bones live
2: yes,
0: again?
2: Lord. Yes,
1: glory, glory, glory. Yes,
0: Lord, thou knowest.
1: Yes, Lord. Yes, Lord.
0: Thou knowest. Thou knowest.
1: Oh, hallelujah.
2: Granted,
0: praise
2: Lord.
0: God.
2: Granted, Lord.
0: Something
2: hallelujah.
0: Got a hold of me.
1: Yes,
0: praise God.
2: Hallelujah.
0: Something Lord. Got a hold of me.
1: Lord,
0: I went there to fight, yes, but oh my, that night, something got a hold
1: hallelujah.
0: Of me. Lord, I'm asking you to move in a way you've never moved
2: yes,
0: before.
2: Lord,
0: yes, to touch the
2: Lord,
0: entirety
2: Lord.
0: Of this world.
1: Glory, glory, glory.
0: You died on Calvary's cross. Not for just people
1: Lord,
0: in America,
1: hallelujah.
0: But for the entirety of the world.
2: Yes, Lord.
0: And I thank you, Lord, that this telecast goes out all over the world. And hallelujah. I went there to fight, as the old spiritual says. But oh, my, that night,
2: yes,
0: something got
2: hallelujah.
0: A hold of me.
2: Hallelujah.
0: Praise God, praise God,
2: hallelujah.
0: Praise God. Hallelujah to the Lamb.
1: And
0: sitting in that service last Sunday morning, when Donnie closed it out, the presence of God filled my soul.
1: Yes.
0: And I believe the Lord told me, I'm going to touch this world one more
2: yes.
0: time.
2: Yes. Hallelujah.
0: I'm
2: yes.
0: going to touch
1: Hallelujah.
0: It one more time.
2: One more time.
0: And I believe that he is. Gentlemen, I
2: Hallelujah.
1: Yes, yes, yes.
2: Yes. Praise Hallelujah. God.
1: Praise the Lord.
3: Hallelujah.
0: You would think that he would use one of the great hymns of the church. That old song, I went there to fight, but oh my, that night, something got a hold yeah. of me.
2: I grew up with that song, Brother Swagger.
0: Yeah, yeah. And you saw plenty that came just that way.
1: Yes, yes.
0: And how the Spirit of God
2: Praise
0: touch
2: God.
0: Hearts and lives. I remember being in Mena, Arkansas. My dad was preaching a meeting there. And I watched that night, I've never forgotten it. I watched a drunk stagger down that aisle to come to Christ. And my dad had a powerful unction of the Holy Spirit to win people to Christ. He could do it. And that man was so drunk, he was wobbling from side to side coming down that aisle. And when he got up 15, 30 minutes later, he was as sober as a judge.
2: Hallelujah.
0: The Lord saved
1: Hallelujah.
0: Him, changed his life.
1: Yes.

0: Yes.
1: And we've got to have the power of
0: yes.
1: God.
0: Yes, oh, yes. Yes, yes.
1: We've got to
0: yes,
1: have it. It's nothing else will do, you know. And but I believe the Lord's going to do it. I just feel in my spirit He's going to do it.
0: And I give a plug for the college.
1: Yes, please do.
0: The Jimmy Swaggart Bible College believes exactly what you just said.
1: Well, if you want a school that teaches the Word of God, and consider what Dr. Gray has just said.
0: You know, with Gabriel, with Brother Gabriel leading the college now, the Lord showed me and showed you and all of us the anointing on that young man
1: is going to
0: carry this thing forward, and we're going to help him. And if students are interested, they need to contact us because it's going to be a great school year.
1: Oh, I don't doubt that. I believe that it is. And I thank the Lord for the advancement we've already made, but we're just getting started
0: by
1: the help and grace of God.
2: Amen.
1: Okay, if you can still read, Dave.
2: Well, and, before he was reading on, I wanted to make a comment on this verse we had just read, that Nebuchadnezzar refers to the God of Daniel, the true God, the only God, as your God. So there's an indication here that his heart still had not repented to receive Christ, although he just witnessed an enormous miracle, an enormous confirmation of the power of God. But now Nebuchadnezzar has to have a personal relationship.
1: Well, this man has to wade through all type of false beliefs.
2: Yes, he does.
1: That he has. And don't miss the next program.
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8: And the Word of God says in verse 57, when the evening was come, there came a rich man of Arimathea named Joseph, who also himself was Jesus' disciple. Not numbered among the 12, but identified as a disciple. He went to Pilate and begged the body of Jesus. Then Pilate commanded the body to be delivered. And when Joseph had taken the body, he wrapped it in a clean linen cloth and laid it in his own new tomb, which he had hewn out in the rock. And he rolled a great stone to the door of the sepulcher and departed. And there was Mary Magdalene and the other Mary sitting over against the sepulcher. And Father, would you please add your blessing to the reading and now the preaching of your word in Jesus' name. And amen. This man named Joseph was a man of influence. This man, Joseph of Arimathea, was a man of means. And somewhat, possibly like Nicodemus, he had followed the Lord at a distance, yet close enough to know there's something special about this man. And when the crowds had dispersed, and all of the disciples are gone and in hiding, except for John, who had taken the custody and the care of Jesus' mother, Mary. Joseph stepped up and said, I see something here that I cannot ignore. I see something here that I cannot turn my back on, because he looked at the suspended body of our Lord and Savior Jesus hanging on that cross. And he said, I cannot let the sun go down on what I see here. I cannot permit his body to be desecrated and decimated anymore. I'm going to use every influence I have. I'll even use money. Whatever I need to do to represent this body that now cannot represent itself. And the Bible said that he went to Pontius Pilate, who only hours before had turned Jesus loose to that angry mob in trade for Barabbas, even admitting, I find no fault in him. But before the day is over, he's hanging on Calvary's tree. And Joseph says, I've got to do something here. So he goes to Pontius Pilate, and the scripture says he begged for the body. Begged, pleaded for the body of Christ. What's interesting to me is when you search scripture, there are many analogies to describe the church. But the most used analogy that you'll find in scripture to describe the church is the term or the word body. Paul used it over and over again in Ephesians 5 and 30. He said, we are members of his body. In Colossians 1 and 18, Paul said, he is the head of the body, the church. In 1 Corinthians 12 and 27, Paul said, ye are the body of Christ and members individually. In 1 Corinthians 6 and 15, Paul says, do you not know that your bodies are members of Christ. He then says in Ephesians 1 and 22, you are the body of Christ, and God has put all things under his feet

and has given his self to be head over all things to the church, which is his body. Scripture makes it clear we are the body of Christ in this earth today. In the Word of God, John chapter 14 and 8,

church loving, when you see the church feeding the poor, when you see the church responding in times of crisis, when you see the church drying the tears of a crying child, you are seeing Jesus in the earth today. While we are not Jesus, we are representatives of Jesus in this earth. We are the body of Christ in this earth today. And if indeed we are the body, I have this spirit of Joseph on me today. I've come to beg for the body. One translation said, he pleaded for the body. I've come to plead for the body. One translation said, he stood up for the body. I've come to stand up for the body. One translation said, he interceded, he intervened for the body. I've come to intercede for the body, because the church of the Lord Jesus Christ, of which we are a part of today, needs somebody to stand up and plead. Lord, help me preach today. The church of the Lord Jesus Christ needs a revival today, unlike we have ever stood in need of before. We can sing all the songs we want to sing. We can preach all the sermons we want to preach. We can get involved and even lost in all the activities we want to get involved in. But I came to tell you today, the church of the Lord Jesus Christ needs an old-fashioned, sin-killing, heart-rending, Holy Ghost revival. And I've come to plead for the body of Christ. Oh, y'all better pray for me today. I got a Saturday night spirit on a Thursday morning on me right now. It says I ain't scared of much. In its perfect scenario, if we are truly representatives of the body, representatives of Christ, in its perfect scenario, when men and women leave our church on Sunday, they ought to be able to look over their shoulder and say, I just saw Jesus. And what I felt and what I heard and what I experienced and what I saw, I just saw Jesus. I didn't come to throw stones. I didn't come to get critical. But I want to tell you, there have been times that I've walked away from some churches where I was forced to say, at least in my spirit, that ain't Jesus. Preaching a watered down, compromised gospel. That ain't Jesus. Letting things get on their platform and on their stage that bespeak of worldliness and ungodliness. And every gyration that you can imagine to titillate the senses of mankind. That ain't Jesus. The harshness of some attitudes. That ain't Jesus. Let me give you an idea of what Jesus is in the church today. When we can come here and worship him in spirit and in truth, and the songs lift up his name, and the sermons lift up his name, and the attitudes of our brothers and sisters lift up his name. It's all about Jesus. And brothers and sisters, I've come to beg for the body of Christ. I got to get to my sermon here in a minute. But God help us. Some of the things that the church has acted totally defenseless in being able to stand up against in the last many years until recently.

We just let it wash on the shores of our existence. We said, well, they've got legislation that protects it now. We've got to be careful of how we speak it now. We've got to be careful that we use the right terms and, oh, help me, Lord. We've got to be careful that we say it in the right way so that we're not thrown off social media. And we've walked on eggshells for too long as the church cowered down in fear, cowered down in anxiety. But I thank God for a man and for men who would grace this pulpit Sunday after Sunday and look in the

0: Y'all better pray for me. I don't know if I'm mad or anointed. I think I'm just madly anointed right now. I don't need another nursery rhyme. I don't need more psychological jargon to make me feel better. I don't need another I'm okay, you're okay, 10, 15 minute sermon. I need somebody to look me square in the eyes, and if the Bible says hell, then say hell. If the Bible says holiness, then say holiness. If the Bible says heaven, then say heaven. Preacher, tell me the truth of God's word. I came to beg, beg, beg for the body of Christ. I didn't come to preach on 3 keys to success. I didn't come to preach on 7 keys to wisdom. I didn't come to preach on 12 keys to greater riches. I came to preach about 1 key that opens 1 door, and his name is the Lord Jesus Christ. That's the truth of what I proclaim in here today. Reach over and shake somebody and say, he's preaching to you today. Raise your hands and praise him. I just felt the Holy Ghost come in this house. Beg for the body, somebody. Pray for your church. Pray for your pastor. Stand up for the truth.
1: Hallelujah.
0: Joseph begged for the body. He said, I can't leave him hanging on that tree. So he goes to Pontius Pilate and he pleads, he begs, may I have the responsibility of taking that body off the tree, off the cross, and putting him in my own tomb? Which tells me several things. Number one, Joseph understood the urgency of the hour. You see, he knew that it was Passover time. And according to Levitical and Mosaic law, even outlined in the book of Numbers, there were legislations and regulations as it related to touching a dead body and then having time for purification so that you were not disqualified in commemorating and celebrating with your family the Passover. In touching the dead flesh, Joseph understood there is an amount of time. There is an amount of time here that I've got to have to purify myself in order to be qualified to commemorate the Passover. And the window is closing, and the night is stealing on, and the day is short. He understood the urgency of the task and the urgency of the hour, so he acted with haste. He knew he had to have time to go to Pilate and get permission. He had to have time to find a ladder, climb up that cross, and help Jesus get off of that cross. He had to have time to place him in his tomb. He had to have time to roll the stone over the door. Time was short. Time was running out. What a message. Brothers and sisters, it's high time, the Bible said, that we awaken out of our slumber and realize the urgency of the hour that we're living in. Can I tell you that we're living right in the middle of Matthew chapter 24. Jesus and his disciples were walking along the temple one day, and his disciples were just mesmerized by its grandeur and its beauty. And when they finally got to a place that they could speak, they said, what do you think of this place? Jesus stunned them with his response. He said, I'm telling you, there's a day coming when not one stone of this place will be left setting atop of the other. And he just kept on walking. When they got to the Mount of Olives, one of them broke the silence and said, tell us, when will these things be? And Jesus went down a long list. And with everything he said, there seemed to be a foreboding cloud gather over all of it. He said, I'm telling you, we're coming into a time of great deception. Hello. We're coming in a time of wars and rumors of war. Hello again. We're coming into a time of famine and pestilence and disease and betrayal. Over and over again, 2,000 years ago, Jesus gave a forecast of where the church would be today. Brothers and sisters, let me just say it one more time. We must wake up and realize that time is running out. And time is too short for any of us to wait too long. Jesus is soon coming. We're not hearing that preached as much as we used to. But whether you hear it or not, I'm telling you, Jesus Christ is soon coming. We must work while it is yet day, for the night is coming when no man can work. I believe with all of my heart, God has given the church a window of opportunity that we may not have very long. Without me digging deep and going into too many details, thank God for the shift that we have seen recently. Thank God for the stands that are being taken. And God, help us not to sit back and slumber and say, well, it's all taken care of. No, it's not all taken care of. I want to tell you, the church of the Lord Jesus Christ has got to step up and pray for our leaders, pray for our president, and do what we can to take advantage of this window while it is still open. We must understand the urgency of the hour. Any moment now, the trump of God could sound, and the dead in Christ will rise first, and we which are alive and remain shall be caught up together to meet the Lord in the air. I still believe Jesus Christ is soon coming. That's why every camp meeting has to matter. Every sermon has to matter. I feel the Holy Ghost in this house. Raise your hands and praise Him a minute. Every song has to matter. Every gathering has to matter. We don't have time to play games. We don't have time to mess around. We've got to do what we do with a sense of urgency. Joseph understood the urgency of the hour. The second thing Joseph did, the Bible said that he wrapped the body in a clean linen cloth. And by doing so, he was wrapping the body in purity and holiness. You see, Joseph hadn't been far away. No doubt he had seen to some degree the desecration that the Lord's body had been put through. Help me, Jesus. The Bible tells us that they smote him mercilessly, pulled his beard out from his cheek by the handfuls, hit him with a reed, platted a crown of thorns on his brow,

0: Joseph had been nearby, no doubt, when he watched Roman soldiers lean their heads back, gathering their filthy mucus in their throat and hurled it out in their spittle upon the precious countenance of our Lord. He had been nearby to watch as that whip known as a cat of nine tails, where they would take leather straps and embed in those straps stone and bone and whip him over and over again. And with every removal of that whip to gain velocity to whip him again, they tore out and pulled out flesh, leaving his inward body exposed. Historians will tell you that by the time they got through with that whipping, he was unrecognizable. Isaiah would even describe it, and in certain terminology say he was beyond recognition. He had no form nor comeliness that we should desire him. But he was wounded for our transgressions. Bruised for our iniquities. And the chastisement of our peace was upon him, and with his stripes. You can be healed right now. Right now. And as if that's not enough, they put that cross upon his shoulders, the splinters and the wood digging deep into the wounds that already exist from the whipping. He's climbing toward Calvary on the Via Dolorosa when he falls beneath the load. Joseph has seen at least some of that. And when he climbs up that cross to bring Jesus down, he wraps him in a clean, unspotted linen cloth as if to say, you've been through enough. No more slander. No more persecution. No more whipping. No more nails. No more spears. No more thorns. I'm going to wrap you in a clean linen cloth, befitting who you are, befitting what I know about you. You are a holy God. You are the Lamb without spot, without blemish. Somebody help me praise him here. I feel such an anointing here today. I want to tell you, I've come today in this great camp meeting where I'm so honored to be. I really tremble when I stand on this stage. I do not take this lightly. But I've come today to wrap the body. If I get on that main floor, we'll be here to 12:30. Oh, I heard way back there somebody says, stay on that stage then. No, I've come to wrap the body, Brother Gabe. In a clean linen cloth. The church has had too much ridicule. The church has had too much slander. The church has been falsely accused. And oh yeah, I get it. There have been times we probably deserved a lot of what we got. But I didn't come to concentrate on that today. I came to wrap the body called the church of the Lord Jesus Christ in a clean linen cloth. No more blemish, no more spots, no more wrinkles. I came to wrap the body in holiness. You heard me? Anymore, that's a curse word in some circles. But I'm going to say it again. You ready? Say it with me. If you try hard, you can say it. Holiness. Well, we don't like that term. We don't like to live that way. But I still believe that holiness is God's standard of living for his people. I still believe that without holiness, no man shall see the Lord. There's a lot of things I wished I could do. There's a lot of things that I'd like to do. There's some things that God told me to do. And there's some things that God didn't require me to do. He didn't require me to raise the dead. He didn't require me to walk on water. He didn't require me to do any number of things you might want to find in Scripture. But there's one thing he did require of me. He said, be ye holy, even as I, the Lord God, am holy. I came to wrap the body in holiness. Would somebody embrace holiness again? Would somebody preach on holiness again? There's too much compromise in this world. My old daddy used to put it this way. He said, some of you want to walk with God, but run with the devil at the same time. We've got to get back to the message. I'm going to get down on this floor. We've got to get back to the message of living right. I know it sounds like I'm on a hobby horse. It sounds like I'm not relevant, but I'm just going to say it again. There's some stuff I'm seeing on stages in churches in America today that look more like the world than they do the church. You hear me. I'm not running for nothing. They can't vote on me anymore. I'm done with that stuff. So I'm just going to tell you what I'm going to tell you. Thank you for turning the lights on in this place. Oh, I get it. I didn't come to offend anybody. Oh, yes, I did. Sure, I did. Thank you for having the lights on so that I can see walking around. Thank you that I don't have to breathe smog and smoke and fog and mess up my lungs. I still believe the Bible said, come out from among them and be ye separate and touch not the unclean thing. Well, then obviously you're not after the youth harvest. Don't give me that baloney. I believe there are young men and young women that want the truth of Pentecost. They want the truth of holiness. They want the truth of integrity back in the church. Be ye holy. And I know it's not all in a light show. And it's not all in a fog machine. Hallelujah. I get that. But I came by to tell you today, it's time for us.
1: Yes. Hallelujah.
0: Can I say it?
1: Yes.
0: It's time for us to seek out the old paths.
1: Yes.
0: There's something that was right about the old paths of deliverance and the old paths of Holy Ghost and the old paths of Pentecostal doctrine. Speaking of doctrine,
1: hallelujah.
0: I got to hurry this up, dear Lord. I came to wrap the body in sound truth and doctrine. Let me make this as brief as possible. We need to get back to proclaiming the whole counsel of God. Well, I don't believe the Bible is literal. Well, I don't believe it says what it means or it means what it says. You take that wheelbarrow of junk somewhere else. I still believe in the whole Bible rightly divided. I still believe in the whole counsel of God. You ready? I believe in a virgin-born Savior. I believe in the power of the Holy Spirit. I believe in speaking in tongues as the Spirit gives the utterance. And anyone that's filled with the Holy Ghost will speak in tongues. I still believe in water baptism. I still believe in the power of the name of Jesus. I still believe in the Father, the Son, I'm going to preach, and the Holy Ghost. I still believe there is a literal burning hell, but I also believe there is a place called sweet deliverance, sweet paradise, sweet heaven that eye hath not seen and ear has not heard, neither has it entered into the heart of man the things that God has prepared for them that love him. We've got to get back to preaching the doctrines of the church. I came to wrap the body. Come here, brother. Stand right here. Now look at me. Turn around here. Look at me. Are you the one that I've seen take a lap or two around here? Is that somebody? Is that you? Take your hands and hold on to that so it don't fall off, and take a lap or two for me. My God. My God, I came to wrap the body. Clothe yourself in righteousness. Clothe yourself in the Holy Ghost. Clothe yourself in purity today. Raise your hand. I wish somebody would praise him in this house.
1: Yes. Hallelujah.
0: Pardon me while I shout just a minute here. I feel the Holy Ghost in this place. Here I come again. If I was 10 years younger, I'd jump it like I used to. Stay with me, brother. I'm not through with you. Can I add one more? I came to wrap the church in the brotherhood of racial diversity. When we get to heaven, from every nation, tribe, and tongue, they're not going to separate us to four quadrants of glory. We're all coming into one banner. We're coming in under one banner, and it is the banner of saved by grace. It is the banner of the blood of Jesus Christ. His blood makes us one. I'd give it to you, but I gotta have it for the next place I preach this at. Turn around, shake somebody's hand, and say, he's preaching to you. Brother Donnie, I promise, I think I can do these last 2 points in 5 minutes. He wrapped the body. But the third thing I see is that in the process of all of this, he realigned the body and postured it to experience resurrection. He looked up at that cross and saw the suspended body of Jesus nailed to that tree. And oh, thank God for it. It's by his sacrifice we're free. It's by his sacrifice you can be delivered and set free. It'd be a good place for me to preach on the message of the cross. Thank God. Thank God for proclaiming that truth, Brother Swagger. But when death was accomplished, when sacrifice was complete, Joseph said, I remember something. I'm remembering something. Somebody told me, or maybe I heard him say myself, in some distant corner, something's going to happen on the third day. I heard him say somewhere that you can destroy this temple, but in 3 days, I'll build it again. You want to talk about Solomon's temple? He's talking about his own temple. Somewhere, I heard him refer to, as Jonah was 3 days in the belly of the whale, so shall the Son of Man be 3 days in the heart of the earth. There's something going on here with the third day. Even as far back as Old Testament prophets, they were talking about a third day resurrection. And could it be that Joseph said, I've got to get him in a different posture so that whatever happens, when it happens, he's postured for it. You know why we're in this camp meeting this week? Because we are posturing ourselves for resurrection and revival. That's why these men preach like they do and they travel like they do and I travel like I do, because everywhere I go, I realize I am on a realignment assignment. I don't hop off and on planes for the fun of it. My assignment is realignment. And you'll pay a price for it. In this culture, you'll pay a price for it. He positioned the body to experience what would happen. And I'm here today to help somebody get in resurrection posture, when that same spirit that raised up Christ from the dead shall also quicken your mortal body. Let me end with this. I got to stop. When he came to minister to the body, the Bible tells us he and Nicodemus brought ointments and spices to anoint the body. And scoot in close with me here. Don't miss this. They came as anointers to the body, not embalmers of the body. I know, that's a rough term. And any of you that are here today in the funeral home business, anything I'm about to say is purely coincidental. Just take hold of that right now. There are two kinds of people in the church. You got anointers and embalmers. You got that crowd that on your worst day can lift you up, like Brother Swaggart did me this morning when he called me young man. He anointed me. I mean, there are people that can call me out of nowhere that I haven't heard from in a long time and just say a few things and change my attitude and change my day. They are anointers. These singers and musicians, they are anointers because they change the atmosphere. We've come from all over this country and even around the world, and our atmosphere needed to be shifted when we got here. And they have anointed us with their music. You've got people like that in your life, people like that in your church. They anoint you. On the other hand, there are people in your life that can make you mad by just saying good morning. I'm going to tell you how old I am now. Back in the day of answering machines and caller ID. Of course, you got that on cell phones now. But I'd be sitting at the church parsonage, and the phone would ring. Paul would go run into it. I'd look at the caller ID and say, "Don't touch it. It's an embalmer. I can't handle it right now." We need anointers in the body. Now, don't count this against my preaching time.

Almost 30 years ago, my wife Paula, who will be here later this week, she and I and our three girls accepted a denominational assignment, which meant we would have to leave our church in Virginia. And it was a great church. Brother Donnie has been there. And on any given Sunday, I would preach to 500 or 600 people. It was camp meeting every time I walked in the door. One phone call changed my life when our denominational leaders called me and said, would you go to a Midwestern state and be the state superintendent? We call it in the Church of God, state overseer. I did, and that began my journey of leadership. The first Sunday that I was in that state, I went to a church that had not had a pastor for 4 months, and they weren't glad to see me. Preached to about 30 people, 40 people maybe. Second Sunday, I went to a church where the pastor had been accused of horse thievery. Now, buddy, they take that serious in those Midwestern states. They'll throw a rope around a branch and you're gone. Long story to that. I'm not going to take your time to deal with that, but that was the issue. That was two Sundays. Third Sunday, I went to another church. Now keep in mind, less than a month before, I'm preaching to 500 or 600 people. The third Sunday, I go to another church. Deal with a little issue. When church is over, this little guy walks up to me. His head came right here. I had to look down to him. He reached up and pointed his finger and stuck it in my chest and said, I'll tell you what, if this church burns down tonight, you'll know I did it tomorrow. And I mean, week after week after week, it's stuff like that. Every phone call is a crisis. I'm just putting out fires everywhere. And I've got to admit this. I don't like to call it depression, but I'm going to tell you it's the worst case of oppression I ever had. I had gone so long since somebody had told me, good job. You're doing great. The Lord is with you. Everything's going to be all right. That I'm telling you that heaviness just set on me and I'm dealing with trouble. And one afternoon I left my office and I'm driving toward the house. And as I'm driving, I look out and I notice out in the field, somebody has put up an old-fashioned gospel tent that would seat probably about 200 people. And there's this hand-painted sign they put out by the side of the road. 7 p.m. Miracle Tent Revival. And in quotes, come hear the prophet. And I'm driving along in my oppressed self. And I thought, you know, that's exactly what I need. I need an old-fashioned tent revival. I need to hear a prophet. So I went home and I took off my coat and tie, put on a casual shirt because I did not want to be identified as a preacher when I got there. So I walked into that tent, got me a metal folding chair and set it strategically right behind a tent pole to break the plane of vision between me and the prophet. Because a lot of y'all know what happens. When you make eye contact with the preacher, he'll call you down every time. So I'm sitting there, we're going through this service, they've sang some good songs, they've carried on a good service, and then the prophet gets up. And the one time I leaned around the pole, he caught my eye and said, hey, you in the back, come up here. I get right in front of him. He said, raise your hand. Well, I'm standing there. If I'm lying, I'm dying. Here's how he started. Yay. Now, when you get a yay, that is very important. That means don't miss the next word coming.

He said, "Yay, brother. This sickness is not unto death." Now, I knew I'd been a little depressed, but I had no idea how terminal it had become. They're going to fire me before Saturday night. They're not going to let me come back Saturday night. Then he said, "Yay, yay, yay. I'm not kidding you. I got three of them." And I'm just standing there. "Thou shalt not die as long as you live." Makes sense to me.

up in my car, and I just sat there, and then I drove away. And I said, Lord, everywhere I go, I'm getting embalmed. Every church I go to, I can't even go to a Free Holiness tent revival without getting embalmed. And I was worse when I got home than I was before I left. Went back to my office next day. So help me. I didn't feel like making a phone call. I didn't feel like meeting with anybody, and I didn't. I put it all aside. I put my feet up on my desk, and I just leaned back in my chair, and I'm looking out the window. When this big, long Lincoln Town Car pulls into my parking lot, one of those old-fashioned ones, bigger than a boat. This man driving finds a parking place. He gets out, and under his arms, he's got a Bible three times that big. Never seen him before in my life. Storms down our sidewalk. I hear him when he comes in the front door. We had this little bell that would always jingle. And I heard the bell. And I heard him ask the secretary, is Bishop Tim Hill here? She said, yes. She called me and said, there's a man here to see you. I said, what does he want? She pulled the phone away and said, what do you want, sir? I heard him say, tell him I got a word for him. She said, he said he's got a word for you. I said, well, ask him his name. She pulled the phone. What's your name, sir? I heard him say, just tell him Brother Buddy is here to see him. I thought, I am living in the Twilight Zone. It just went to a new gear. I've been embalmed everywhere I've been through last night's tent meeting, and now there's a little elf out here named Buddy that's got a word for me. I said, what else have I got to lose? Send Brother Buddy back here. He walks down my hallway, sits in a chair right across my desk, opens up that big Bible, and said, at 4 o'clock this morning in Texarkana, Texas, the Lord spoke to my heart and said, drive to Oklahoma City and find the state superintendent for the Church of God and just sit there and read scripture to him. I said, is that all you want to do? Yes, sir. That's all I've come to do. I said, well, Brother Buddy, just read your scriptures. And I'm telling you, he started in Jeremiah. I'll never forget it. He started in Jeremiah. He said, the first one the Lord wants me to read to you is that from your

He started in Jeremiah. He said, the first one the Lord wants me to read to you is that from your mother's womb, God has ordained you to be a prophet to the nations. I didn't feel like a prophet to the nations for the last month. But he said, you're ordained to be a prophet to the nations. He said, while I'm in Jeremiah, let's just look at Jeremiah 29 and 11. I know the thoughts that I think toward you, saith the Lord. Thoughts to do you good and not evil. I said, read on. My God, I feel the Holy Ghost. Y'all better get ready to play and sing. I'm finishing this. He said, let me tell you what Paul said. Paul wants you to know that you may be troubled on every hand, yet not distressed, perplexed but not in despair, persecuted but not forsaken, cast down but never destroyed. He said, let me read another one to you. Greater is he that is in you than he that is in the world. Let me read another one to you. There is no weapon formed against you that can prosper. Let me read another one to you. Yea, though I walk through the valley of the shadow of death, I will fear no evil, for thou art with me. Thy rod and staff comfort me. Thou preparest a table before me in the presence of my enemy. My cup runneth over. Surely goodness and mercy shall follow me all the days of my life, and I shall dwell in the house of the Lord forever. By that time, I'm crying like a baby. Brother Buddy put that big old Bible under his arm. He said, thank you, Bishop. That's all I needed. He walked out of my office, walked down the sidewalk, got in his car, and drove back to Texarkana. But he left behind him an anointed man of God that's never given up. I've never looked back. I've never quit. Listen to me. I came to anoint the body today. I came to anoint. Would somebody praise God in this house? I came to anoint the body of the Lord Jesus Christ. Raise your hands and praise him right now. Help me, Lord. Raise your hands and praise him again. I tell you, the Spirit of the Lord is in this house. The Spirit of the Lord is in this house. I don't know how we can do this, Brother Donnie, Brother Gabriel, Brother Swagger. Dale, if you can help me. I'm going to ask the men of God that are on this platform. Dale has some anointing oil there. Would you just position yourself around this stage on the floor? Take some of that anointing oil, put it on your hand. And as many as we can get to, I just want you to leave here anointed today with fresh oil. Give them just a minute to posture themselves. Come on, man, if you don't mind. Just all across the front here. Come all the way around so you can get to the people that are on the other side. They're just simply going to touch you. They've already been praying. They've already been seeking God. When they get positioned, they're just going to touch you. Brothers, if you don't mind, just move through this crowd. Get to as many as you can.

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If you have tuned in with us from all over the world, and you wonder, what in the world is this? Well, I'll tell you what it is. It's an old-fashioned, heartfelt, Holy Ghost, heaven-sent, devil-chasing, sin-killing, true blue, red-hot, God-given, Jesus-loving, indoor hallelujah meeting. 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

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Robin, just that last chorus one more time, please. 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
3: Well, praise God this morning. Don't you love Him? Amen. You know, a few years back, I had my nephew come to my house to live with me. And today, he's one of my favorite nephews, like all my nephews are. And he is a CPA, he's a graduate, and he's going after his master's. But about 10, 15 years ago, he wasn't like that. He was a gangbanger, weighed about 275, 80 pounds. And I got a call one day. He said, it was my sister, she said, could you take Chico in and help him? He's on drugs. And he's just got through beating up his dad and his brother, and he's got warrants out for his arrest, and he's got needle marks in his arm. Can you take him? Well, what do you say? When the family doesn't know Christians, who do they go to? They look for somebody that knows the Lord. And so we took him in. And when they dropped him off, I looked out the window and I saw this thing that they left at my gate with a suitcase. This big kid is bigger than I am, and I knew I was in trouble. So I told my wife, I said, I can't have him here with the neighbors. A guy with a mohawk, the big old guy, little tiny shorts, you know, the way the gangbangers dress. And he comes to the gate and he says, Uncle, you know, doing all of this weird stuff. He says, I don't want to be here. You guys are kidnapping me. I want to go home. I said, you will, Chico. But I said, we got to get some things straight. Number one, we don't cuss in my house because it's God who lives here. So anything comes out of your mouth, it better not be cussing, because there's an angel going to slap you right across the head and you're looking at him. And so I knew I couldn't keep him in the neighborhood. I packed up some camp gears and sleeping bags and a two-man tent, and I headed for the mountains. I took him way up in the Sierras, way out. That evening when he got there, he was still yelling at me and wanting to go home and cussing me out. I kept him there 7 days, and I went and had to sleep with him in a two-man tent. And there wasn't a whole lot of room there. And he didn't let me sleep much. But I kept saying, Chico, Jesus is the only way. Rehab is not going to help you. And I'm going to keep you here until that happens. You're going to leave this campground cleaned up. No, I'm not. So one night he takes off, tries to sneak out. You don't sneak out in the Sierras. There's bears there, and there's other things. I'm sleeping, trying to sleep, and I notice I got an empty bed beside me. And I knew what to do right away, because this young man had fear in him. When you're on drugs, you got fear and all that other stuff because you think people are chasing you. So I go outside and I just go and I look up at the moon and I go, woo! And I heard crashing and weeds that sound like a bulldozer coming through the forest. He got to the camp, he says, Uncle, you think you're funny. You think you're funny. That didn't scare me one bit. And I said, Chico, you can't run from God. God has his hand on you, and you're going to get saved. No, I'm not. And I said, go sit down, I'll make you something to eat. And he had track marks on him where he had been shooting before he got there. And he was still, you know, confused. And so I put on some CDs that I had a portable CD player there.

And I just put it on. I said, just go over there, sit down and relax by the fire. And I started cooking for him breakfast about 2 o'clock in the morning. And I'm cooking away and the music is going on and he's over there at the end of the bench. And I see him all of a sudden start to cry. And I could see those big shoulders shaking. And I turned around and I looked at him. And all of a sudden, on his own, he raised his hands. And he said, oh Lord, if you're real, please, please touch me. And this is a song that night at camp that he heard.

My Lord, somebody ought to praise God. Somebody ought to shout. It was.

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1: 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I think it's what the people need for this time and this day.
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3: 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And I'm going to tell you a little story about him. I wrote this.

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1: Thank

wait just a moment, Darrell. There are some of you that would say, Brother Swagger, not harshly or unkindly, but I didn't have a lot this Thanksgiving for which to be thankful. Whatever you have, as little as it might be, and let me tell you this, if you're saved by the blood of Jesus, you have everything. And little as much, if God be in it. I want you to sing that last verse again, please.

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3: This is Dr. Gabriel Swaggart, and we've got something that I believe you need. In fact, let me share this with you. I'll never forget the day whenever my grandfather began to explain to us as a family that the Lord had been dealing with him about putting together a study Bible. But it was unlike any other study Bible on the market. We didn't really quite comprehend until we got it into our hands and we realized what a valuable tool the Expositor Study Bible really is. We have sold over 5.5 million copies of the Expositor Study Bible in one of its variations. 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And we also have brand new, hot off the press, our French edition of the Expositor Study Bible. You can see it right there on the screen. Pick up your copies right now. You will not be disappointed.
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2: Under Holy Spirit conviction, the sinner knows he needs a Savior, so he turns to the cross and puts his faith in Jesus Christ. Yet, when that new convert fails the Lord and sins, as all believers do, he works to follow rules and regimens that he believes will win him victory over the world, the flesh, and the devil. But instead, he loses again and again. So what must a believer do to triumph? In this extraordinary book, The Yoke of Bondage, written by evangelist Jimmy Swaggart, readers will learn how faith moved from the finished work of Christ summons believers to never-ending bondage. But if the object of faith is the cross of Christ, the believer will experience a life filled with victory. 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
1: This is Gabriel Swaggart, and we are reading from the Expositor's Word for Every Day, June the 2nd. And the Lord answered me and said, "Write the vision and make it plain upon tables, that he may run who reads it. For the vision is yet for an appointed time, but at the end it shall speak and not lie. Though it tarry, wait for it, because it will surely come. It will not tarry." Habakkuk chapter 2, verses 2 and 3. For Habakkuk, it was a perplexing problem that God's people would suffer and the wicked go free. He realized that because of Israel's sin, punishment was imminent. But there was a dilemma in trying to understand how a holy God could use the wicked Chaldeans to chasten his children. The prophet, however, came to recognize that whatever God did was best, and he would take care of the situation. The word faith is mentioned only two times in the Old Testament, found in Deuteronomy chapter 32, verse 20, and Habakkuk chapter 2, verse 4. In fact, the statement made by Habakkuk, "The just shall live by his faith," presents the very foundation of the new covenant. So, the Lord was telling the prophet the following. Irrespective as to the condition that Israel was in presently, the Lord gives a ray of hope to the prophet. It was probably during the time of the prophet Jeremiah, just before Judah was destroyed by the Babylonians. The Lord said, number one, write the vision. That's exactly what Habakkuk did. The promise was short, but oh, so powerful. It spoke of justification by faith. Number two, make it plain upon tables. This gospel message, so important it was, must be clear and easy to read. Number three, that he may run who reads it. In essence, the Lord is saying that while situations in the near future are going to be difficult, victory is coming. Number four, for the vision is yet for an appointed time. It was not in doubt. The time had already been set, and by the Lord of glory. In fact, the vision will be fulfilled in Christ, and more particularly, when the meaning of the new covenant was given to the Apostle Paul. That meaning was justification by faith. Number five, but at the end it shall speak and not lie. Nothing will be able to stop its fulfillment. Number six, though it tarry, wait for it. In other words, it's not coming at that moment, but it will come. And number seven, because it will surely come, it will not tarry. In other words, Israel will see many hard times between the present and the fulfillment. However, at the appointed time, it most definitely would come. And so it did. And so it will.
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0: and he is worthy of praise this morning. 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Glory to God in the highest. He is powerful. He is almighty, omnipotent, omnipresent. There's nothing that my God cannot do.
1: Praise God, praise God.
0: We love you, Lord. 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

0: Somebody needs to praise him this morning.
1: Hallelujah. 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
2: Now, a song from the Family Worship Center Resurrection Choir and Singers.

may be seated. When I was about 15 years old, I guess, 15 or 16, on a Sunday night, we had performing and singing a group that had been around for a long, long time. Dad probably remembers Charles Johnson and the Revivers. I was sitting right over here in the front section as they began to sing, and my Lord, did they just flat out sing. But there was one song in particular that when they started to sing, it was like something just came into our church building. And all of our people just started to get really excited because the words of this song were, and y'all all know it because we sing it all the time, someday soon. Oh, come on now, someday soon. Church, I'm leaving. I'm going to a meeting around the throne. You see, I'm going to shout because my troubles are finally over. As soon as I move unto my brand new home, I don't know about you, church, but I'm looking for that moment to where I can say soon and very soon. Can you help me, Brian?

Now, church, let me help you. Just let me help you one for a moment. I know there's some of you in this building, you're just kind of quasi, just you're not much here right now. It's Sunday morning, you're trying to get the cobwebs out. But understand this, you've got to understand where you're going. Some of you don't quite get that right now, but I'm on my way to heaven, church. I said, I'm on my way to heaven. I

0: Are you on your way to heaven this morning? Well, if you need prayer this morning, I want you to come. As the elders are going to come, they're going to anoint you with oil. And I want you to start believing God.
1: Praise God.
0: That he's able to touch you, that he's able to minister to you, and that he's able to bring healing to your physical body. For those that are watching and listening right now, the same presence that's here is right where you are. All you've got to do is just reach out your hand and believe right now that God is able. As they begin to sing, what do they feel led to sing right now? I want you to come, and I want you to start believing that God is able this morning. Go ahead, Robert.
2: Just to have a touch, Lord, from you.
0: It helps in

I want Robin to sing the chorus, "He Touched Me," and right now this morning, for those of you that are here and watching by television, I want you just to stretch forth your hands right now and start believing, Lord, I need a touch this morning. No matter how bad it may be or how serious it may be, God is coming by right now to touch you right where you are.

Heavenly Father, we come before you this morning in the name of Jesus. Lord, we're asking right now that you would touch your people. Bring healing to their physical bodies. Bring healing to their marriages, to their homes, to their families. We're asking in the name of Jesus that the Spirit of God would descend and touch your people. We declare healing virtue to flow this morning. We rebuke sickness and disease right now in the name of Jesus. And we declare it this morning that by your stripes, we are healed right now. And we declare it in Jesus' mighty name. In Jesus' mighty name. In Jesus' mighty name. Give the Lord a hand clap of praise this morning. Robin, come see.

Thank God it is well with my soul. Thank you, Robin. Would you stand, Family Worship Center? We're going to go and take up our tithes and the offerings for Family Worship Center today. For those of you that are watching and listening, you can call the number on the screen, or you can go online right now at sunlifetv.com. Heavenly Father, we come before you in the name of Jesus. We thank you for your presence. We ask that you would continue to move upon your people to give in this offering and bless them immensely. We ask it in Jesus' name. Amen. March around this morning if you can.

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All the demons

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2: I want you to turn with me once again to Ephesians. I heard somebody say it. The fifth chapter once again. We're going to begin reading in verse 14. Ephesians chapter 5, beginning in verse 14. Paul would write and say, Wherefore he said, Awake, thou who sleeps, and arise from the dead, and Christ shall give you light. See that you walk circumspectly, not as fools, but as wise, redeeming the time because the days are evil. Wherefore be ye not unwise, but understanding what the will of the Lord is. And I want to use for a subject, ministering for a few moments here today. Wake up and watch your walk. Wake up and watch your walk. Would you bow your heads, please? Heavenly Father, we come before you in the name of Jesus. We thank you for your presence. We thank you for all that you've done for us. We thank you that, Lord, it is finished. And that Jesus Christ is Lord. We ask for your anointing today. Anoint us to minister your word. Anoint us to hear what you would have us to say. We ask it all in Jesus' mighty name. Amen and amen. When I was in high school, probably, I guess, maybe freshman, sophomore, my mom and at times, my dad would have a hard time getting me up out of bed in the morning to get ready for school. They tried everything. Dad would come in and he would not do anything lightly or quietly. But he would slam open the door, flick on all the lights, pull off all the covers, get up! So I would take the covers and pull them back over my head. My mom would come in there and, you know, she would do the motherly, Gabriel, it's time to wake up. Okay, and get up. And the moment she walks out the door, covers go back over the head. She even went so far as to take our little puppy, Buster. He was a pug, a Chinese pug. I mean, so ugly, they're cute. Adorable little pug. And he's, you know, can't breathe because he doesn't have a snout, you know. And
5: she just let him run upstairs, and he flies in my bed, you know, licking all over me. And you would think that that would be enough to wake somebody up, right? One day, my mom, after day after day of me being late, coming downstairs, she got a little agitated. She said to me, she said, "Gabe, next time that you're late, I'm going to leave you." I'm like, "No, you're not. You're too sweet. You're not going to leave us. It's not going to happen." Well, what does a teenage boy do? Kind of pushes it to the limit one more time, right? So she comes the next morning. "Gabriel, it's time to wake up." Okay, she leaves. I go back to sleep. Well, finally get out of bed, right? Finally walk downstairs, and I notice that it's awfully quiet downstairs. And I got my backpack, and I'm kind of looking around, and all of a sudden, I see out of the window my mom driving off. I said, "Oh, my Lord, she wasn't lying." And I ran out the door as fast as I could, and I mean, it's quite a ways to get to our little gate there, and I'm hoofing it. I mean, I'm running as fast as I, "Mom! Mom!" Finally, she gets to the gate, and luckily, the gate doesn't open. And I fly right beside the car, and I'm banging on the door, and she just looks at me, unlocks the door, and I get in, and she said, "I told you I was going to leave you." Now, the question has to be asked, were you late again? Not like that. Now, here's what I'm trying to point out to you. The reason why that I was always late is because whenever they would try to come and wake me up, no matter what I did, I enjoyed the fact that I would just do nothing and go right back to sleep, right? You do nothing. But understanding that at times, whenever you do nothing, sometimes things have to happen that will jar you to the point of saying, "You can't do this any longer." There are moments in life that as we grow lackadaisical and apathetic, that something's going to happen that can jar us to the point to wake us up. Now, we've got to understand something, church, that how we walk and how we live matters. I said it last time, and I'll continue to say it as we continue in this study, that how we walk and how we act and how we live, it matters. It is crucial to the work of God. It's crucial for the cause of Christ. But also, I like to say that it is crucial for society altogether. So how is it crucial how we act, how we live? How is that crucial for society? Well, we can help and contribute to the growth of society or to benefit society by allowing the Holy Spirit to work in us and through us for the cause of Christ, right? However, we could also participate in the detriment of society. Wait a second. You're saying that Christians can participate in the tearing down of society? Yeah. How? By doing nothing. You see, church, I may be wrong when I say this. I don't think that I am. But I think that it has been said that the reason why this nation is in the mess that it's in presently is because the church is in a mess. And if the church is in a mess, then nothing is going to work right. Nothing is going to do right. The economy is not going to act right. Social issues are not going to act right. Nothing is going to work because the church is not doing its responsibility. So can we say that the American church has participated, contributed to the downfall of society? How? By doing nothing. You see, if you don't want to draw closer to the Lord, then all you've got to do is nothing. I want to say that one more time. If you don't want to draw close to the Lord, then all you've got to do is nothing. Because the more you do nothing, the more you're going to drift. The more you're going to drift from the things of God. And you're going to wind up in a position of being spiritually apathetic, lackadaisical. I heard one scholar say this. Some might say that the Christian community has become selfish and preoccupied and overly isolated. And the signs of an unhealthy Christian community is whenever the Christians refuse to share the gospel with others. True. Because they've become apathetic. If you're not full of God, you're going to be full of something. And so Paul is seeing this church, the church of Ephesus, as we have read this and studied this over the last several months, you have seen Paul addressing this issue. And whenever we get to chapter 4 and chapter 5, he's trying to get them to understand that you are now a new Christian. You are a new creation in Christ Jesus. You have a new identity. And as a result of that, you have a responsibility to act right, to do right, to be right in everything that you do. You cannot no longer act like the world because you're no longer of the world. And so as he is presenting this thought, he then turns his attention and uses strong terminology in telling the church, wake up! Church, we have to wake up. We have to remove the spiritual sleep from our eyes. And we've got to understand that we must be about our Father's business. That we have a responsibility to act like Christ. When Paul uses this terminology, wake up, as I told you, that's kind of what Dad used to tell me whenever he was trying to get me up out of bed. He's using this terminology because it correlates with somebody who was asleep. The church at that time was spiritually asleep, just walking through, just being, just doing what it does and just really doing nothing. And likewise now, there's a lot of stuff that's happening in the church. There's a lot of programs. There's a lot of things that are happening, but all in all, nothing really is going on. And as a result, we've got people who are dying, people who are going to hell, and yet the church is just busy doing its thing. And we've got to have an understanding that we've got to wake up. We've got to wake up. We've got to understand that our first priority is not ourself. That our first priority is not our own things. That our first priority must be spreading the gospel of Jesus Christ to anyone who will listen. Anyone who is around. We've got to wake up because too many Christians are asleep. I want to go back to what I said just a second ago. If you don't want to draw close to the Lord, do nothing. And when you do nothing, you will wind up spiritually asleep. But not only that, there's a good chance that you will become dead to the things of the Spirit. Do you remember what it was like the moment that you got saved? Do you remember that fire that you had? The zeal that you had, especially after you got filled with the Holy Spirit. Man, there was a zeal in your heart. There was a hunger for God. You were devouring the Word. You were studying the Word. You were praying. You were seeking the face of God. And then all of a sudden, life happens. And life gets hard. And you no longer have that fire and that zeal that you once had. And slowly but surely you become apathetic. Instead of coming to church on Sundays full of zeal and expecting God to do something, you just kind of show up because it's just what we got to do. When you once came to prayer meetings, you now show up every once in a while. You've become spiritually asleep. Notice those terms that Paul uses, wake up and be alive. That's something that needs to be said right now to the modern church. We've got to wake up and we've got to become alive. The reason why he is saying this is you got to understand something. When you got saved, you became dead to the things of this world. I was crucified with Christ. But it's no longer I who lives, but Christ who lives within me. And as a result, we, as Paul would say to the Romans, we become alive unto God. But now, because of apathy, because of lackadaisical attitudes, because of becoming spiritually asleep, we are now becoming dead to the things of the Spirit. You remember whenever you would do things and the Holy Spirit would speak to your heart and you realize, oh, that's I shouldn't do that. Now that conviction's no longer there. You become desensitized to it. The Spirit of God's still speaking, but you're just ignoring. And the more you ignore, the worse and the further away that you drift. What is it going to take to jar us awake? What is it going to take for us as a body to say, I've got to wake up and get back to what I'm supposed to do? What is it going to take for us as a body to say that I cannot go through life just being lazy and lackadaisical and doing nothing, that I want to draw close? Listen, whenever you want to draw close to the Lord, it's going to take effort. It takes effort for you to sit down and to seek the face of God and to study His Word. It takes effort to want to hear from heaven and to hear His voice. It takes effort for us to want to get out and to witness to those that are around us. It takes a lot of effort to do that. It takes a heart that has a desire to want to know more about Jesus, to want to know more about who He is, to want to know more about what He's done. And as a result of that, you're going to be drawing closer and closer. And listen, there's nothing stopping us from drawing as close as we can to Him. The only thing stopping us is us. The only thing that's hindering us from becoming closer to the Lord is us. And we've got to understand that God is wanting us to draw as close as we can. So we've got a choice to make. You can do nothing and drift away, or you can do something and draw in and press in. And ladies and gentlemen, I'm here to tell you right now, I believe that there are people in this building that you don't want the former, you want the latter. You want to draw closer to Him. You want to draw as close as you can to Him. And let me help you. The closer you draw to Him, the more the cross is made real in your life. And the more the cross is made real, the more the Holy Ghost begins to work in you and deal with you and change you to make you into the image of Jesus Christ. The more you draw closer, the more the cross becomes real. The more the cross ever becomes real. And it's as long as the cross is in the center of your vision, so to speak, spiritually speaking, as long as you ever look to that, you're not going to drift off. But the moment you take your eyes off of what Christ has done, that is when you start to drift. The moment you begin to look away from what He's done, that's when you start to drift. The moment that you start thinking to yourself, oh, it's the cross, we've heard that, that's when you start to drift. But as long as you ever keep the cross the center of your focus, spiritually speaking, you'll never drift. The closer that you draw to the Lord Jesus Christ, I want to say it one more time, the more the cross is made real in your life. So we actually have a choice and a part to play in this. We can either wake up or we can drift away. Wake up or drift. But now, Paul begins to switch gears for a second. After he speaks to the church of Ephesus and writes, wake up, arise, because when you do, the light of Christ will shine on you. I don't know about you, I want the light of Christ to shine on me. I want the light of Christ to shine on this church. I want the light of Christ to shine on this ministry. I want the light of Christ to shine in this city. Well, how do we do that? Draw close. Wake up. Draw as close as you can to Him. Now listen to what he says, verse 15. This is where I really want to get to here today. Verse 15, he says, see then that you walk circumspectly. What does that mean? I need your help, church. What does that word circumspectly mean? It means this. Watch how you walk. Be careful in how you order your behavior. Be careful how you act in public. Be careful of what you do. Be careful of how you behave. He said, see then that you walk circumspectly. This is now really, if you really want to look at it, one of the major central ideas of this particular passage, of this latter half of the book of Ephesians. He's telling us that now that you are a Christian, now that you've been called out of darkness, now that you have been called out of the things of this world, you now have to act according to your calling. You've got to now act like a, I know, listen, I know some of you, Gabe, you've been talking about this every single week that you preach. Yes, we can memorize it and we can say it right back at you. You're going to tell us, you need to tell us that we need to watch how we act. Yes. Why? Because too many of us don't watch how we act. There's too many of us that just do whatever it is that we want to do. Live however it is that we want to live. And the Holy Spirit said, no, you can't do that. As a Christian, as a child of God, we need to act a certain way. We have to behave accordingly. That means you can't fly off the handle just because you can. Papo talked about this, or the panel talked about it on Wednesday night. And it's not really as big as it used to be, but still as people still believe this, that, oh, we're living in the day of grace. We can just live however we want to live. No, no, no, no, no, no, no, no, no. You've been called out of something. Not so you can live however you want to live. Jesus paid a tremendous price for your soul. He's not happy with you, with me, living however we want to live. Doesn't work that way. Paul is saying that we've got to watch how we walk. Listen to this. When you begin to look through the book of Ephesians, the latter half, beginning in chapter 4, there are certain things that we've studied that you remember. And if you don't remember, go back into the archives and you start looking at chapter 4 and chapter 5 and seeing what Paul is saying. Listen to this. He's saying this. He's telling the people, you've been called into relationship with Christ. You've been received a special gifting from the resurrected Christ. You've been taught the truth in Christ. You put on a new self. You've become the light of the world. And as a result of that, we have to pay very careful attention to what we do. where we go and what we say and how we act and how we behave. We have to walk circumspectly. Gabe, you're talking law to us. No. I'm just trying to get you to act right. Man. We have to conduct our lives in a way that's pleasing to God. We have to look at or monitor our lives to say, is what I'm doing pleasing to the Lord Jesus Christ? And if it's not, this is a good opportunity for you to say, Lord, I need your help. Change me. Change my heart. Make it ever new. Change my heart, oh God, make me be like you. Walk circumspectly. To walk, to do this. How do we look at our walk? How do we monitor our walk? How do we make sure that our walk is what it should be? Well, there's one major reason. When you begin to place your faith in what Jesus Christ has done, what did I say a moment ago? When you draw closer to the Lord, the cross becomes real. As the cross becomes real, the Holy Spirit begins to work. And the Holy Spirit's going to be very quick to tell you that's not right. Don't do that. How many times have you snapped at somebody and the Holy Spirit said, you need to go back and apologize because how you acted wasn't right? Amen. How many times have you flown off the handle in a rage and the Holy Spirit said, you shouldn't have done that? And you have to go back and say, I was wrong. How many of you done something that you knew that was not, you were not supposed to do, and the Holy Spirit spoke to you and said, To order our behavior and to walk circumspectly is to ever keep the cross the object of your faith. Without that, you will wander aimlessly through life. Then he says this, not as fools, but wise. Let's just talk about fools for a moment. Can I ask you a question? And I'm just going to open this up this morning for a moment. What are some things that the Holy Spirit, if he were, well, let's just say it this way. What are some things that the Holy Spirit would say is foolish? Come on now, just let's talk about this. What are some things that the Holy Spirit would say that is foolish? I can tell you one thing. Putting all your focus and attention on something that doesn't matter. Case in point, there's some of you that are on your phone right now looking at social media when you... You're what are you saying? You're spending a lot of your time on things that doesn't really... Here's another one that, and listen, I say this every week, so don't get mad at me. I'm just being real with you. A lot of us go on social media for the sole purpose of arguing with every Tom, Dick, and Harry that's around over things that don't matter. That's foolish. You've got church splits that are happening because the carpet is not the same color that it should be. That's foolish. You've got church splits that are happening because you've got one group that wants pews, you got another one that wants chairs, and they're having a fight. That is irrelevant to the grand scheme of things. You know what that is? Foolish. Let me tell you, we got the emails. When we were remodeling the church, oh, goodness gracious. Boy, I mean, when we started remodeling the church, the first thing they said when they saw the red carpet was gone, how can you move the red carpet? It's carpet. Carpet can't save you. The color carpet cannot deliver you. Oh, my Lord. You move the steps away. How can you move the steps away? I can't just walk up on the stage anymore. You change the look of the stage. It's no longer the octagon. It's a semicircle. Oh, my God. What did you do? That doesn't matter. Oh, they put monitors. Oh, my Lord. You got the biggest TVs in the world. You've just gone straight worldly. You've got lights all over. My Lord, you just become what you always preach against. They're TV lights. None of that matters. We can be as barren as just nothing in this building. It's what the only thing that matters is what is being presented from behind this pulpit and upon this stage. None of the other things matter. So here's my choice to you, and here's my words to you. Quit arguing with people over stuff that doesn't matter. Quit getting on social media and start arguing with people over things that don't matter. And here's, I'll just say this. Some of you are addicted to social media. And it would do you good to get off of it. It would do you good to delete it from your phones. It will do you a lot of good, because here's the thing. By you doing this and it just getting rid of social media completely, guess what? You now got time to get before God and seek Him and draw closer to Him. Don't be a fool. Don't waste your time over things that don't matter. But here's another thing that's foolish. And I believe that we're all guilty of this one. Not taking advantage of everything that God has provided for us. When we fail to take advantage for everything that God has provided, that's foolish. When we only go a certain way, that's foolish. We need to understand God has provided so much. I want everything that He's done for me. I want to experience everything that He's done for me. I don't want to just stop at salvation. I want the baptism with the Holy Ghost. I need blessing. I need healing. I need miracles. I need everything that God has provided. Don't sell yourself short. But take advantage of everything that God has done for you. We are to do this in a wise manner. But wise not according to me. Wise not according to your neighbor. Not wise according to the church down the road. But wise according to God's standards. The reason why many of us don't know we're biblically illiterate, because we fail to take advantage of the Word of God that is in our hands. We have to walk circumspectly. We've got to see, we've got to know, we've got to watch how we walk, how we conduct ourselves, how we carry ourselves in public. Not as fools, but wise. Why? Because people are watching. People are watching you. They know you come to this church. They know you come to this church. And those people that are around you, they purposely watch you just to see what you will do. Dr. Watts said this. He shared this story with me. He's driving his mom home to back to Dallas. So he's not with us this morning. But he made this statement to me. He said, he didn't tell me who it was, and so I really don't know who it was, but he might tell me later. He may not. But he said he heard a story of a pretty famous singer, gospel singer. Like I said, I don't know who this person was, so he was just a famous gospel singer. He was on a cruise with his family. And on this cruise, how many have ever been on a cruise before? Come on, raise your hand. Let me see you. How many have been on a cruise before? How many got sick? I've never been on a cruise.

0: Look, I've never been on a cruise in my life. I want to go, but I've never been because I'm afraid I'm going to get sick. I get seasick really easy. You can ask Dad. I get in the car with just any. You can ask my wife. I just get in the car, not to drive, but to ride. In 5 minutes, I'm like, I got to pull over. I got the weakest stomach in the world. And so being on a boat for 7 days, that's not good for me. But apparently on a cruise, you got all you can eat buffets, right? You can just go out and eat to your heart's delight. You got whatever you want, whenever you want, however you want. And they have an unlimited supply of booze. And so on this cruise that this famous gospel or semi-famous gospel singer was on with his family, he was just going through every single day with his family, eating breakfast, eating lunch, eating dinner. And on the last day, a lady walked up to him and said, "I know who you are." And he's like, "There's thousands of people on this ship. And you know who I am?" She said, "Oh yeah, I know who you are. And I've been watching you. And I've been watching to see if you would actually drink." And she said this, "You haven't, so I'm glad to see that, but I've been watching you. You've got to understand, church, you've got people, they may not be as brazen at that, but they're watching you. That's why you have to act wise. You have to be wise in every surrounding that you're in, because you never know who's watching you, and you never know if what you do is going to cause them to stumble. That's why it's very clear," and we're going to get to this in the next session, in the next message. "That's why it is ever important that you don't participate in drinking alcohol." I'm not saying any more of that. You have to come back in a few weeks and listen. Because the scripture says you don't be drunk with wine. Don't be drunk with wine in excess, but be filled with the Holy Spirit. That's your responsibility. That is my responsibility. We've got to walk so circumspectly. We've got to be wise. We can't be foolish in how we act and how we think, because nobody knows who we are. You got people that do, and they're watching. But more than that, you've got people that are watching how you are, because they want to accept Christ. But if they see you mess up, or act a way you shouldn't, or do things you shouldn't, it could cause them to say, they're just like me. Why am I harping on this all the time? Your behavior, our actions, how we live, how we walk, how we talk, to act like Christians, to be like Christians, you know, to be like this. Let's look at the next verse. Put it on the screen. You want to know why I'm harping on this? Because the days are evil. You don't have to look very far to find that the days are evil. The days are evil. We're living in evil days. And God didn't give you His light just so you can participate in that evil. God gave you His light so you can be different. So you can expose the darkness, that you can call those that are in darkness to that which is light. God has, He's called you for such a time as this. And so if you really want to do nothing and stick your head in the sand, go to it. But I encourage you, this is our opportunity to take a look at our lives and how we act, how we walk, to watch ourselves and to make sure that we are walking circumspectly according to the word of Almighty God. Why? Because the days are evil, and we must take advantage of every opportunity that we have. Because if things are going and continuing in this vein, there could be a time where it is illegal for us to preach the gospel. I pray it never happens that way. That's why it's important that you understand that how you live matters. How you walk matters. How you act matters. We have a choice. I'm closing right now. We have a choice. We can continue to keep our heads in the sand and just watch our nation be destroyed, watch our communities be destroyed, watch our homes being destroyed. Or we can wake up, remove the sleep from our eyes, spiritually speaking. And we can start watching how we walk, how we order our behavior, how we live, how we act. Why? Because time is of the essence. Your community needs you. The city of Baton Rouge needs you. Oh, no, you didn't hear me. I said the city of Baton Rouge needs you. The city of Baton Rouge needs this church, but they need you. Why? Because you can go places we can't. You can get into places that we can't. But more importantly, guess what? The world needs you too. Don't just limit this to Baton Rouge. The whole world needs you too. So we as a church have a responsibility. We have an obligation that we are to act as Christians, to be Christ-like, to walk circumspectly, not as fools, but wise. Because the days are evil, and we've got to take advantage of the opportunities that we've been given. Why do you think that we are doing everything we can to get this gospel around the world? Why do you think? Some of you would just sit there. I know we've seen the emails. Why do you just stop with the share-a-thons? Stop with the Bible-thons. Just stop with all of that. Just grow just naturally and whatever. And, you know, just don't, just take your time. No. Because the days are evil. And we've got to do everything we can to present this gospel to get as many people brought to Christ as humanly possible. But don't leave that to our responsibility. You're just as called as we are. And guess what? I don't know how many people are in Baton Rouge. 300,000 people, maybe. If that's the case, we got work to do. Because I see a lot of empty seats. Real quiet now. You see, God's calling on somebody's phone right now. He's telling them to wake up. We have a responsibility to work. It's time that we wake up and watch how we walk. Amen. Stand to your feet. Come on, give the Lord a hand clap of praise here this morning. Robin, whatever you feel led to sing, let's just have a moment. Just slip up your hands right now, church.
1: Change my heart.
0: Just start asking the Lord to change your heart. Lord, make it ever new.
1: Make it ever new.
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1: Change my heart, oh God.
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3: 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It is If Not for Grace, that's Martha Borg. 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

praise the Lord. 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Hey, hallelujah. You know, I'm reminded of Israel. They had the Red Sea in front of them. 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And they didn't have nowhere to go. And they cried out to the Lord, and Moses basically said, Lord, we have no way to go. And God said, go forward, and I'll make a way.

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2: Welcome to Insight. I'm Josh Rosenstern, joined by my father, John Rosenstern. And ladies and gentlemen, we want to thank you for joining us and tuning into the program today. And we want to begin by saying a big thank you for the help that you gave on your activity on the Bible-thon yesterday. And I've got these numbers right here in front of me. It looks like that the total number of Bibles for the Bible-thon was 42,450. And then the outreach total, 37,333. And that's great. Thank you so much for this, 37,333 outreach Bibles. That should cover, I think, Mozambique, the complement for that country, and then Cameroon, I believe, off the top of my head, but or at least close to that total, at least very close to it. So thank you again, ladies and gentlemen, for all the help that you gave and to participating in our June Bible-thon. I can't believe it's June already, but here we are, in fact. Here we are. And so we just keep moving on, and time flies when you're having fun, I guess they say. But there's a lot happening, and of course, we hadn't sat at this desk since last week, and so a whole weekend's gone by, and that means there's a lot of developments, yet at the same time, it's kind of more of the same.
3: Yeah.
2: More of the same. So we'll begin exactly as you probably expected with Iran. That's where we're going to pick up more of the same. But just because it looks like more of the same doesn't mean you should stop praying and asking the Lord for wisdom. In fact, I was so happy last night on the Bible-thon that so many of the notes in the comments section of the slips as we were reading them were saying how that they're praying for President Trump and for his cabinet, specifically for wisdom. Wisdom in regards to this situation with Iran. It's very, very significant and very important. I guess the biggest development, Dad, would be that, you know, there's been these ongoing

0: negotiations, apparently. We're getting a lot of mixed messaging, even more than before, because we're getting, you know, basically Iran saying one thing and we're getting the president saying another, and then we're getting other players saying other things. So it's like, who's right and who's wrong? Maybe they're all right. Maybe they're all wrong. I don't know. But the fact is this. Israel, and I mentioned this on Friday's program, and it's continued on. But Israel, they moved into Lebanon, the country of Lebanon, to combat Hezbollah. This is a extension, if you will, of Iran. I mean, I think that's the best way to say it. I botched my way through dealing with a little bit of the history of the development of this group on Friday. If you tuned in, you know.
1: You did fine.
0: And, well, that's good to know. I did fine. I want to ask you to elaborate on some of that history in just a moment. But by moving into Lebanon like Israel did, Iran is using that as an excuse to say that the ceasefire with the United States and Israel, that it's off its terms and all of this other stuff. Now, Israel, I should say the Prime Minister of Israel and President Trump apparently had a phone call. And apparently the president leaned very hard and very heavily on Israel to say you need to pull back. And any troops, any Israeli troops that were on their way to Beirut and into Lebanon, that you need to just turn around and not go and not continue on. And apparently, it's reported he was very harsh and very hard on the Prime Minister of Israel in general. And so this is adding a little bit potential strain to the U.S.-Israeli relationship. Not a lot, but it's a little bit of strain. So that's really the recent development. But it's fascinating that Iran is looking at Israel's actions towards Hezbollah in Lebanon as an excuse and a reason to, I guess, pause and put on ice these peace talks, although the president has said he's not aware of that. In his mind, these talks and negotiations are ongoing, and they're very productive, and they're moving forward, yet Iran is saying the opposite. So that's interesting to see. But Iran does care about Hezbollah because they birthed that child, so to speak, and even though it's its own autonomous entity, they're still very much so interconnected.
1: Yeah. When we look back at 1982, when Israel had to go into Lebanon, again, these skirmishes, as they're called, have been long-winded.
0: That was a war.
1: This is not a short-term thing. I remember Brother Swaggart and I, the first time I actually physically introduced myself and met him was right at the time this was taking place. Mm-hmm. He was at a crusade in Philadelphia. We just happened to be at the same hotel, and I imposed upon his lunch with Francis, and as soon as he heard my name, he said, "You're Jewish. Sit down," quote, unquote. And we began to talk, and he had lots of questions about who I was, my background, how'd you get a Jewish name, and after
0: about
1: 30 minutes of conversation, we immediately said, "Are you following what's going on in Lebanon?" I said, "Yes." So we began to discuss those things.
0: How about that?
1: And that same conversation has continued ever since.
0: It was 1982.
1: That was in 1982.
0: Yeah, it really
1: did. Philadelphia Crusade.
0: Continued all the way through.
1: Boy, I miss, anyway.
0: I miss him too,
1: Dan. Forgive my emotion. When someone makes an impact on your life, such as Brother Swaggart, I'm sure whoever's watching, it's been the same. They could say the same of him. You don't forget those things, those moments.
0: No.
1: What I saw was the care towards my person more than anything else.
0: Yeah.
1: And then he extracted my information.
0: Well, he knew what he was doing.
1: No,
0: can't believe
1: did.
0: It's almost been a year that he's been gone. But I miss him too.
1: We were discussing that. The attempt of the gathering of Shiite common ground was the development of how Hezbollah came into existence. The factions of Shiite parties that came together in one cohesive effort, and Iran took advantage of that because they embraced the revolution ideology. As we've said many times, we'll say it again briefly, one of the goals of Iran when it came into power after their revolution in 79 was to export the revolution. Israel enemy, perfect opportunity, Lebanon border of Israel, there was your marriage. Mm-hmm. So Iran sent over 1,500 instructors into Lebanon to prepare and train and develop two things, training, development, but also relationship with Lebanon. And as it turned out, the name Hezbollah

0: was given to them, which means party of Allah. So the party of Allah was birthed, if you want to use that term, as a surrogate to Iran to occupy, but also to be a backbone, a spine for Iran in the Middle East. And this preceded their relationship with Syria. I'm referring to Iran, which developed later under the Assad administration. But with this understanding, you're bringing up a good point, because what the president did, and I looked at what evidence was available for what he said to Benjamin Netanyahu, the choice of words, the tone of words was not diplomatic, and it was more, you better listen to me, stepchild, or I'm going to spank you.
1: Yeah.
0: And I think, and I say this with love, I love President Trump, but there are times I disagree with him, and when I do, I'm going to be just as honest about that as what I am with everything else. He better watch how he talks to Benjamin Netanyahu, because Benjamin is a statesman. His goal is to protect the Israeli people. By the president telling him in the manner he did to back off his attack against Beirut is wrong. Israel should do everything they can to distinguish, extinguish, and demilitarize Hezbollah. They didn't do it in the past, and they continue to pay for it. Hezbollah has continued to send drones in. They have continued to harm. Another Israeli doctor was just killed over there in southern Lebanon. They continue to take lives of Israelis, and if they could, they would take more civilian lives, because they don't care about life. The same that the president stopped what he was doing in Iran militarily, I don't think they were finished what they needed to do. But again, the court of public opinion and the appeasement that he was bringing to a world system and to the U.S. once again brought about a failure in action, not a failure of the war, but a failure in action to continue what he needed to do. Hezbollah, Houthis, Iran, they are rearming and they are re-strategizing. Their delay is for a purpose. That's the whole reason in Islam they make truths. The Hudna is something that is used and will continue to be used. And until we understand how they negotiate, we're not going to find success. Just as how they have infiltrated the United States. They come in, they immigrate, just as Muhammad did to Medina. He was an immigrant. They gain position, they gain political power, so they move from religion to politics to military. That's the three spokes of Islamic infiltration. Muhammad was a religious leader, then he became a political leader, then he became a military leader.
1: Yeah,
0: they follow the same process. When Henry Ford brought in the Muslims from Yemen predominantly, because he was looking for new sources of rubber, and when he went overseas to find it, he found a good source of labor, so he began to bring these immigrants to the United States, and he settled them in the Highlands and in Dearborn. And what was that for? To work in the plants so he would oppose the unions. They didn't join the unions. Henry Ford hated the unions. He did not like the unions, but he found a great source of labor, and he found a great source of means. And it wasn't, that was in the early 1920s, and it wasn't until the mid-1920s that the very first mosque was built in the United States.
1: Really?
0: So Henry Ford brought this in, giving people a little history and pieces.
1: Yeah, that's interesting.
0: So we can
1: that.
0: Understand how these things develop. But once they gain a foothold in a place, and now what do you see?
1: Well, look at Dearborn, Michigan
0: Now what you see in Michigan is the voters there are finally saying, enough with the Muslim immigrants. There's too many of them.
1: They've got communities there.
0: And they're taking over.
1: Yeah.
0: This is how they do it. They infiltrate. They find their... Again, I'm not saying hate Muslims or fight Muslims.
1: No,
0: what I'm saying is this is the strategy that is used, and it's been used historically. Batya Orr brings it out in her book, Dhimmi. And it shows how non-Muslims are treated in other countries and how they take over, and then they ultimately want to take over the government. Look at France is about to become an Islamic nation in very soon future. They come in, they take the benefits, they feel they're obligated to the benefits. To them, it's kind of a jizya, where they get paid this money as a result of them taking over. All right, putting that aside now. So I feel the president is compromising his own strength, and he's going to compromise his relationship with God. Yes, with God. Why am I saying that? Because he's causing Israel to compromise their security, and their borders being taken in by the Lebanese Hezbollah surrogates. And the Lebanese government's a puppet. They have no power. And I think we've got to come to that realization. They're not going to be able to extract, stop, minimize, or withhold

0: Hezbollah from doing anything Hezbollah doesn't want to do.
1: Well, they haven't in over 40 years.
0: They can't. They just can't. So they're just a puppet regime. They've always been a puppet regime. We've watched how the Christians have been pushed out. We have evidence and clear evidence of that with our dear friend who works for Act for America, who created that organization, the dear lady, and you know what I'm talking about.
1: Oh, yes.
2: Slipping my mind as it is yours.
1: I can see her face right now, and I'll think of it in just a
0: moment. Brigitte Gabriel. I had to look up my brain, the title on her book, and I could see her name on the page. But Brigitte, you know, we've done programs with her. I spoke on her organization's behalf in meetings here in Baton Rouge and was delighted to do so, to bring historical information on the history of Islam. And there are many that are out there boldly speaking about these things. Mm-hmm. If you remember, I believe it was... at a meeting a few years ago, we had William Fetter in town, not here at the ministry, but at another place, where he spoke about the history and did a very good job, if I recall back then.
1: Bill always does a good job.
0: He's a terrific historian. People should go to American Thinker. American Minute.com.
1: And Bill does a great job giving the facts of history, factual history, not the... the rewritten, watered-down version that so many like to, or that's being taught to so many in our schools and universities. Bill gives an actual history, and I think it's very important that we understand those things. And so, he's the American Minutes is, I don't know if it's daily, but it's pretty often that they put it out.
0: He puts out a daily email.
1: That's what it is.
0: But he also, of course, has many articles, and if I'm not mistaken, he has a number of YouTubes of his guest appearances at places where you could get that and find.
1: But what's interesting is people like Bill Fetter and Brigitte Gabriel that you mentioned, these individuals that have fact and truth about this topic and this subject, even life experience in the case
0: of Brigitte. Lived it. She's
1: from that country. They are not given much of a platform, and they're not given much interest. It's kind of fascinating that that's the case, but that's always the case, as you know. That's why sometimes, ladies and gentlemen, we actually have to go and seek out what is right and what is true. And that's where we are to study. And that regards, first of all, the Word of God, of course, but even regarding current events and topics that are going on right now, you may have to dig a little bit. And you don't want to look for something that just feeds to your appeal of conservative thought or liberal thought. You don't want to go too far, because the truth I have found usually and typically lies right in the middle. The left is skewed very far to the left. The right is skewed very far to the right. And the truth is actually and truly in the middle. It's funny because the dialectical process, we've talked about that many times on this program, it seeks to find consensus. And I think that it perverts the idea of finding the truth. That's always what Satan does. He comes in and he perverts and he taints. But the idea is that the finding consensus in the middle, but their spot of the middle, their middle ground, is not the middle. It's actually to the left of the middle, if you want to use that terminology. And so when you do your research...
0: progressive.
1: It progressively moves to the left.
0: Exactly.
1: So ladies and gentlemen, when you do your research, when you look at things, you need the mind of the Lord, you need discernment from the Holy Spirit, and you need to find that which is right, that which is true, and not something that's leaning. And you know what's... I want to be careful how I say this, but one of the best metrics that a person can, I think, utilize, especially in looking at American history, U.S. history, and even, I'd say, some things internationally and looking at current events, if you look at the spiritual aspect, that's where you can really start to find what's actually happening and going on. Look at the spiritual, we could even say, religious component. And I think you'll start to find some truths there. But this thing with Lebanon, let's go back to it for just a moment.
0: Sure.
1: Because Israel is in a precarious situation here. They really are. Once again, no surprise. They've got skirmishes, wars, conflict on all sides at all times.
0: On their borders. I mean,
1: on their borders.
0: This is not like the U.S. We are protected.
1: That's right.
0: Economically, we're feeling it at the store. But this is one of the preconditions. Mm-hmm. Not to interrupt you, but I want to just impose this. This is one of the preconditions of Iran, is that we leave not only the Hezbollah in Lebanon alone, but the Houthis as well. So that's one of their stipulations for negotiations, along with

0: Americans removing themselves from the area and even their bases that they've established for years. They're asking for far more. And why are they doing that? Because they figure if they ask for everything, they're going to get something.
1: Something, yeah.
0: And this is, again, another strategy of negotiation. Mm-hmm. You brought up the Hegelian principle, the dialectical process.
1: Right, right.
0: The left, if you notice, when I'm referring to the left, I'm always referring to Democrats, because there's really a far left
1: Here in America, that's
0: version of
1: the
0: that,
1: party, yes.
0: But they have gone farther left with the Bernie Sanders, the AOCs, and those individuals. Okay. Why? Because they feel if they go further left, then they can move that center left further left.
1: That's true. That's unfortunate, but that's what they've been doing. And they've succeeded. Thus far, they have succeeded.
0: Very well.
1: I hate to say it, but it's true. They've succeeded. Anyhow. But the president, he is also boxed in a little bit, too. We said that regarding Israel. But the president's kind of boxed in on some things as well. He is having to, and I can understand maybe a little bit of where his, maybe his contention towards the prime minister of Israel comes right along, because he's thinking, we're making progress. I need to get this thing wrapped up. And here you done invaded and moved in. And, you know, my goodness, this is not helping. So it's a very Western thought process and mindset. But here's where the president's getting some real heat and pressure. And that's domestically.
0: Mm-hmm.
1: He's got a lot of Americans that have been pinched and pinched and pinched to the point that it's hurting. It's hurting at the pumps. It's hurting in every other regard. Now, interestingly enough, if you look at some things, and there's even some, I won't go into detail, but there's even some news of certain companies and how they are performing in their sales that indicate that in America, now this is fascinating, not from a good perspective, it actually is not good, but it's how things go. In our nation right now, ladies and gentlemen, we are seeing more and more of a spread between the wealthy and the rest of us. Here's what we're seeing. We're seeing that those who are living paycheck to paycheck, working hard but barely making ends meet, we're seeing their spending inhibited. And we're seeing it because of higher gas prices, higher cost of everything, actually. It's just
0: sure.
1: Everything. But those who are wealthy are actually buying more. Funny little case, a little example. Particular jewelry store or a company that owns several jewelry stores. They were reporting and saying that while the lower socioeconomic consumer is not buying really anything, in fact, if anything, they're kind of trading down on their jewelry, those who are wealthier are actually buying more jewelry. Now, that's purely discretionary spending.
0: Absolutely.
1: Why am I bringing this up? I'm bringing it up because the president is getting pressure from a lot of his supporters. Usually, actually what we find is the wealthier people here in this country tend to support the left, the Democrats. I'm talking like the super wealthy now. The reason is...
0: We've seen that historically.
1: Yeah, but here's why, is because those policies that they push are actually more socialist in nature than anything else.
0: Healthcare is a perfect example.
1: Yeah, and that helps the rich get richer. That's why I always laugh when they talk about helping the middle class. But a lot of the actual middle class and the working class and those of us that are producing stuff in this country at a higher volume, they're actually have been Trump supporters. So now they're saying, wait a second, Mr. President, we're getting squeezed. We can't take this anymore. But he's got another area of pressure that's hitting him now, and that is from Congress. Mm-hmm. Congress is pushing to try to limit and restrain and constrain the powers of the president regarding this war in Iran. He's coming up on several deadlines, and he's exhausting his, that which some of these war powers acts actually give him. He's coming up to those deadlines, and there's a push in Congress, and Republicans are starting to back it now, to limit, to end this thing. So he knows that's happening. So I can understand the pressure that the president is under, because he's getting it from his support base, from the American people, from issues with the Middle East, and I should say with Israel, and now with Congress itself. Yeah. So he's getting a lot of pushback here.
0: You know, Obama, back when they had the Arab Spring, took place. He did that without congressional approval, but about a month later, they did give him approval.
1: Exactly.
0: So he was able to continue. Unfortunately, it wasn't for the betterment of the situation, but
1: right.
0: he was able to continue what he was doing.
1: Trump's not getting that.
0: No, and the president's in a very difficult place.
1: That's right.
0: If he would have continued with what he started, he may have been more successful in terms of shutting mm-hmm. off, in a far greater measure, Iran. But maybe we were in a position militarily where we were low on munitions. That's a lot of questions we don't know the answers to, so we can
1: sure.
0: only speculate, which I don't like to do.
1: Mm-hmm.
0: But economically, let me, I know we got just 2 minutes mm-hmm. left. I was just looking at the healthcare situation. The Affordable Health Care Act enriched tremendously some of these insurance companies.
1: Oh, yeah.
0: Because we don't have cross-state border selling yeah. in competition, there's all these mini monopolies by these companies. And I won't yeah. mention their names. There's a few big ones, and that's all there are.
1: Well, the hospital systems,
0: but
1: too.
0: They have all benefited from this.
1: It's true.
0: Healthcare prices. I had a consultation with a doctor for an hour and a half the other day. It was mm-hmm. a video conference.
1: Mm-hmm.
0: Wasn't there. They weren't there. There were two different doctors and a few other people that were working with me and a few things. I got the bill what they charged for those couple hours.
1: I can only imagine.
0: It was over $2,000. They didn't get paid that because they had a negotiated price with the insurance company. So they ended up getting paid. One portion was $700. The other was like $300-something. But it came out. The total came out to where they made $1,100.
1: My word.
0: And about 30 minutes of that time, I was on hold.
1: Are you serious? They charged you for being on hold.
0: So the point is this. My out-of-pocket, fortunately, was only $55.

0: Exactly.
1: I shouldn't be laughing, ladies and gentlemen, but this is insanity.
0: But there you go. I'm all for video because there is a benefit to it for everybody. But at the same time, the costs aren't different. Anyway, then to boot, I got letters in the mail. Mm-hmm. First one was 8, all mailed on the same day, all the exact same letter, saying the same thing. And then the other day I got 5 other ones regarding appointments.
1: Well, they're charging you for that
0: same
1: postage,
0: letter
1: I guarantee you.
0: Sent on the same day, but 5 different letters. The inefficiencies, but here's the thing. If you're on Obama Healthcare now, that's what I call it, and sadly the Republicans voted for this garbage.
1: It's true.
0: They actually didn't, come to think of it.
1: Well, they let it go.
0: But the point is this. The average premium is now $2,200 a month. 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And you're not necessarily going to get covered for everything. So you have insurance, but you're not going to necessarily have coverage, and you're paying a lot more for it. Who got enriched? The insurance companies, because the system allowed them to get built. God, we're out of time.
1: We are out of time, ladies and gentlemen. Thank you for joining us today on Insight, and we'll see you back here next time.
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0: Today to a study in the Word, this is Evangelist Jimmy Swaggart, along with David Borg and John Rosenstern, Dr. Don Paul Gray, and Dave Smith. And we are pleased and happy to be with you today. As is, I think, obvious, we're studying the book of Daniel. And one of the greatest men of God who ever lived, who saw events in the future, reaching up to over 2,000 years into the future, over 2,500 years. And much of what Daniel saw, not all of it, but a lot of what he saw is yet future. I want that to sink in, is yet future. What he told us that the Lord gave him and he gave to us in this book called Daniel. And it is so exact that people sometimes don't want to believe that it was written before the fact. They want to believe that it was written after the fact. Right. No, it wasn't. Go ahead and pick up with the 47th verse, if you will, please, Dave.
1: The king answered unto Daniel and said, "Of a truth it is that your God is a God of gods and a Lord of kings and a revealer of secrets, seeing you could reveal this secret."
0: The word answered supports the conviction that Daniel refused divine honors and directed the king away from himself to God. In his statement, Nebuchadnezzar concedes that Jehovah is the greatest, at least as it regards the revealing of secrets. He was greatly moved, I meant powerfully so, to make the statements that he made. And he said, "Of a truth it is that your God is the God of gods and a Lord of kings." Ladies and gentlemen, I believe that the Lord is about to show himself powerful and real,
2: yes,
0: to this world.
2: Hallelujah.
0: That,
2: yes,
0: they will know that God is God and that this is not play pretty time. And I believe in the God of the supernatural. I believe God performs miracles. He doesn't perform them on cue, but I do believe that at times he does perform miracles, and I praise him for that. I remember years ago preaching a crusade at Brightmore Tabernacle in Detroit, Michigan. Had a great meeting. We were there several times, but a great meeting. And we also were in the Coliseum there in Detroit. Anyway, I think it was a Friday night. I'm not for sure, but I believe it was. A girl walked up to me. I found out a little later she was 14 years old, just a child. It was in the middle of the winter when we were there, I think in January, and Detroit can get cold. That child, I found out later as well, would hitchhike on those Detroit streets to come to church. And that's how hungry that child was for God. Her parents were not saved, did not know the Lord. And think how dangerous it was for her. And she had on an old ratty coat that it was, I don't know where she got it at, but it had long since worn out. Anyhow, the service had ended. And I was still on the platform, and she walked up to me and said, "Brother Swaggart, do you believe God still performs miracles?" I said, "Well, yes, honey, I do." She said, "Do you think he can open a blinded eye?" And I said, "Well, certainly he can do it." She said, "Well, I believe it was the left one. I'm not sure, but I think it was." She said, "This eye is blind. Would you pray for me now that God will open it?" I'll be frank with you. I didn't have enough faith for that. If I said I did, I wouldn't be telling the truth. But I laid hands on her head, and I believed God could do it. I had no doubt about that. But anyway, I laid hands on her and prayed for her. And that child wept and prayed with me. And must have been 5 minutes later, Bruce Gunn, who was the associate pastor there, or one of them, and a godly brother, he went home to be with the Lord a few months ago. He lived to be over 90 years of age. Anyway, he called out to me, said, "Brother Swaggart," said, "there's been a miracle here."
2: Mm-hmm.
0: And I looked at him. I didn't know what to say. And he said, "The Lord has opened this child's blinded eye." And I called her over to me. She came over. And I said, "Honey," because she had said, "It's totally blind. It's not just a little, it's totally blind." And I asked her, I said, are you sure that you can see out of it?" She said, "Yes." I put my hand over her good eye, and I said, "How many fingers do I have?" And she held up her finger, and so forth. And years passed. Years went by, and we were at Cobo Arena for a one-night service. And I'll never forget that night. God moved in a powerful way. A whole lot of the people in that service that night had been saved under our ministry in a couple of years, 4, 5, 10 years past. Anyway, when I stepped off the platform, a black man, he was about 6 foot 6 inches tall, and he wasn't fat. He was bone and muscle. He picked me up, and my feet just dangling. And he said, "Brother Swaggart," when he put me down, he said, "I used to be a black panther.
2: Black Panther.
0: Black Panther. Yeah. It was a pretty rough bunch.
2: Yes, sir.
0: Pretty rough crowd. Said, "I used to be a Black Panther." And he said, "I came home one Saturday night drunk." And he said, my whole life was fueled by hate. I hated white people. I hated God. He said, I hated myself. And he said, I turned on the TV and laid down on the cot, went to sleep, and said, when I awakened the next morning, the TV was still on and your program was on. He said, I jumped up and thought, I don't want to hear that white man. I have no interest in it. But he said, you said something that got a hold of me. As the old song says, something got a hold of me. Mm. Praise God, something got a hold of me. I went there to fight, but oh my, that night,
3: oh my,
0: something got a hold of me. Yeah.
3: Oh my, oh my.
0: And he said, I fell down on that, beside that cot. And when you prayed the sinner's prayer, I said, I never had prayed in my life, never had. And he said, I hadn't shed a tear in years. And I found myself sobbing as the tears rolled down my face. And I accepted Jesus Christ as my Savior. And he said, now I'm preaching the gospel. Mm. Hallelujah.
3: Praise
0: and
3: God.
0: He said, I've been preaching meetings now, and the Lord filled me with the Spirit and so forth. Anyway, there were many others like that there too. And I walked on, and a young lady stopped me. I didn't know who she was. And she said, she just looked at me. Very pretty girl. And she said, she didn't say anything for just a few, just stared at me. And I said, can I help you some way? She said, you don't remember me, do you? I looked at her and I said, and it hit me. She reached up and said, the eye. And that's all she said, the eye. And I said, are you the young lady that we prayed for? She said, yes. And it's still healed.
2: Praise the Lord.
0: It's still just as healed as it was that Friday night, or what night ever it was. And that's what Jesus Christ can do.
3: Yes.
0: To a heart, to a life.
3: Hallelujah.
0: There may be some of you right now that there's hate in your heart. And you don't even know why you're watching this program, but you are. And the Spirit of God is dealing with you. And God loves you. I want you to know. I don't care who you are. I don't care what you have done. God loves you. I'm going to pray. I call it the sinner's prayer. Hundreds of thousands have prayed it with me. And I want you to pray it with me yourself right now. And I want you to accept Jesus Christ into your heart and let him change your heart and change your life. The brethren here are going to pray with you. And I want you to believe what you're saying. Saying words won't do you any good, but believing them will. Now let us pray. Dear God in heaven.
3: Dear God in heaven.
0: I come to you.
3: I come to you.
0: In the name of Jesus.
3: In the name of Jesus.
0: I'm so sorry for my sins.
3: I'm so sorry for my sins.
0: The way I've lived. The things I've done. Please forgive me. And cleanse me. With your precious blood. From all unrighteousness. In my heart,
3: I believe
0: that God raised Jesus from the dead.
3: And he is alive.
0: He is alive. I accept Jesus Christ. This very moment. As the Savior of my soul. And I make him the Lord of my life. And according to his word.
3: That says,
0: Whosoever calls on the name of the Lord,
3: shall be saved.
0: And I accept Jesus
3: as my Savior.
0: And I am washed. I am cleansed. I am forgiven. I am saved. Praise God.
3: Hallelujah.
0: Jesus got a hold of my life, and he won't let me go.
3: Yes.
0: Jesus came into my heart. He came into my soul.
3: Mm.
0: I used to be so sad. And now I'm free and glad that Jesus got a hold of my life and won't let me go. We'll be right back.
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6: 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We have taken these three specific sermons, The Maniac from Gadara, The Sin Nature, and What the Bible Says About Hell, and we have put them on a CD-DVD combo, $15 each. 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

0: We are back. Last Sunday morning, as we taped this, and as you see it, it will be some weeks or maybe 2 or 3 months, whatever the case, but Donnie preached a phenomenal message. And he was dealing with the people at the close of the service. And all of a sudden, the presence of God came over me. And the strange thing, the words of that little spiritual came to my heart, and the presence of God just fell on me. And as I began to quote the words of that little song, I went there to fight, but oh my, that night, something got a hold to me. And the Lord said, what you need, what you've got to have, is that something that gets a hold of people. That's the Holy Spirit that gets a hold of hearts and lives and won't let you go. I meant, we need this in our churches. And I believe God's going to give us a mighty moving of the Spirit.
1: Yes.
0: Because he told me, wherever this signal goes around the world, doesn't matter where it is, he said, my Spirit will go with it. And pray that the convicting power of the Holy Spirit will rest upon hearts and lives. And it will do it. It will do it. And this is something that's not much known anymore.
2: Right.
0: Is the convicting power of the Holy Spirit. But when the Spirit of God begins to deal with a person, he won't let that person go.
2: Right.
0: I mean, someone will go deeper into sin, but it doesn't matter. He'll still keep pushing.
1: Brother Swagger, let me enlarge on that just a little bit. I don't know who all may be listening out there, but I want pastors to hear you. And I want to underscore what you said, and I want them to recognize that Brother Swigert has been an evangelist for 60-some years now.
0: Right, yes.
1: And he's preached hundreds of revivals. I've been with him on some of those crusades. I was with you on Detroit. I was with you in New York City and L.A. and a lot of other places. But here you are at your age and me at my age, and what you just said, we need the anointing of the Spirit in the services. I was with you right behind you when the Spirit fell on you the other day. I saw you. The anointing came over you, and you begin to worship and lead the church in worship. Our churches need that, and that's what I want to underscore. What this brother is saying is so true. And I don't care how intellectual we get, how big our churches are, how small they are, we still need the Spirit of God touching us and stirring us and moving us, and we need the Spirit on the preacher, certainly on the people, but on the preacher. And I thank you, Brother Swigert, for continuing to call us to that, because you're so right.
0: Well, it has got to be. C.M. Ward said, convicting power of the Holy Spirit is as scarce as hen's teeth. Yes. Sadly, he was right. And I want you brethren, and I want our television audience to pray with us that God will give us a mighty moving of his Spirit in the form of conviction.
2: Yes.
0: Jesus said to convict

0: conviction that's going out all over the world.
1: Yeah, right.
0: You know, all we ever knew was one church, one pulpit, and speaking to the people, and God would move, and thank God for that a million times over. But we're talking now about millions that can hear and receive. Right. And as the Spirit of God begins to work, you know, and he'll make them go turn that TV set on.
1: Oh, yeah.
0: He'll guide them to the right channel.
1: Yes.
0: You know, the Lord will
2: Amen.
0: Do
2: that. Amen.
3: Look at the example that we've just read about Nebuchadnezzar and how God dealt with him. We're all familiar with the parable of the sower. The sower sowed seed on the hard ground, the stony ground, the thorny ground, and the good ground. Most of the time we fail to realize, though, that that sower doesn't know what kind of ground he's sowing on.
0: Right, yeah.
3: Because the ground represents the hearts of people, and only God knows that. A couple of times in the last several years at the Bible College, the parking lot, it's concrete. It'd be foolish to sow seed on concrete.
0: Right, right.
3: I mean, anybody in their right mind would not do that. But a couple of times in the last several years, I've seen a little plant making its way up through that concrete. I showed my wife a picture of it here just recently, one that was just there a few weeks ago. And she said, well, there's a crack there. And I got to thinking about that. Yeah. And there are some cracks. The hearts of people's lives.
0: That's yes, it. Yeah. Yes.
3: Mm-hmm. And the Lord said, look for the crack. Look for the crack.
0: Yeah, right.
3: And we need to sow the seed. That's what we're doing here today. We're sowing the seed. The same God that dealt with Nebuchadnezzar is still alive.
0: Yes,
3: He's still dealing with people
0: Something
3: there.
0: Something got a hold to me. Praise God.
1: Yes.
0: Something
1: yes.
0: got a hold to me. I went there to fight. But oh my, that night, something got on.

0: All to me.
1: Yes. Hallelujah. Yes, yes, yes.
0: Praise God. Praise God. Lord, I want and I prophesy that something.
2: Yes, Lord.
0: I prophesy that in the name of Jesus.
1: Yes, Lord.
0: We've got to have it to bring that alcoholic to Christ.
2: Yes, Lord.
0: That drug addict to Christ.
2: Hallelujah.
0: In the name of Jesus, I prophesy that you're going to do this thing.
1: Yes, Lord.
0: Can these dry bones live again?
2: Yes, Lord.
1: Glory, glory.
0: Lord, thou knowest.
1: Yes, Lord. Yes, Lord.
0: Thou knowest. Thou knowest.
1: Oh, hallelujah.
2: Granted,
0: praise
2: Lord.
0: God.
2: Granted, Lord.
0: Something got a hold of me. Yes, praise God. Hallelujah. Something Lord. Got a hold of me. Lord, I went there to fight, yes, but oh my, that night, something got a hold of me. Lord, I'm asking you to move in a way you've never moved
2: yes,
0: before.
2: Lord. Yes,
0: to
2: Lord.
0: Touch the entire. Yes.

0: that this telecast goes out all over the world. And I went there to fight, as the old spiritual says. But oh my, that night, something got a hold of me.
1: Hallelujah.
0: Praise God, praise God,
1: hallelujah.
0: Praise God.
2: Thank you,
0: Jesus. Hallelujah to the Lamb.
2: And
0: sitting in that service last Sunday morning, when Donnie closed it out, the presence of God filled my soul.
1: Yes.
0: And I believe the Lord told me, I'm going to touch this world one more time.
1: Yes. Hallelujah.
0: I'm going to touch it one more time.
1: One more time.
0: And I believe that he is, gentlemen.
1: Hallelujah.
2: Yes.
0: Praise
1: hallelujah.
0: God.
2: Praise the Lord.
1: Hallelujah.
0: You would think that he would use one of the great hymns of the church. That old song, I went there to fight, but oh my, that night, something got a hold of me.
1: I grew up with that song, Brother Swagger.
0: Yeah. And you saw plenty that came just that way.
2: Yes.
0: And how the Spirit of God
1: touched
0: hearts and lives. And I remember being in Mena, Arkansas. My dad was preaching a meeting there. And I watched that night. I've never forgotten it. I watched a drunk stagger down that aisle to come to Christ. And my dad had a powerful unction of the Holy Spirit to win people to Christ. He could do it. And that man was so drunk, he was wobbling from side to side coming down that aisle. And when he got up 15, 30 minutes later, he was as sober as a judge.
1: Hallelujah.
0: The Lord saved him, changed his life.
1: Yes.
0: And we've got to have the power of God.
1: Yes.
0: We've got to have it.
2: Yes, we do.
0: It's nothing else will do, you know. And but I believe the Lord's going to do it. I just feel in my spirit he's going to do it.
1: And I give a plug for the college.
0: Yes, please do.
1: The Jimmy Swagger Bible College believes exactly what you just said.
0: Well, if you want a school that teaches the Word of God, and consider what Dr. Gray has just said.
1: You know, with Brother Gabriel leading the college now, the Lord showed me and showed you and all of us the anointing on that young man
0: is going to
1: carry this thing forward, and we're going to help him. And if students are interested, they need to contact us because it's going to be a great school year.
0: Oh, I don't doubt that. I believe that it is. And I thank the Lord for the advancement we've already made. But we're just getting started by the help and grace of God.
2: Amen.
0: Okay, if you can still read, Dave.
2: Well, before he was reading on, I wanted to make a comment on this verse we had just read, that Nebuchadnezzar refers to the God of Daniel, the true God, the only God, as your God. So there's an indication here that his heart still had not repented to receive Christ, although he just witnessed an enormous miracle, an enormous confirmation of the power of God. But now Nebuchadnezzar has to have a personal relationship.
0: Well, this man has to wade through all type of false beliefs.
2: Yes, he does.
0: That he has. And don't miss the next program.
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1: So many of you remember Brother Dan Burrett. 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You saw him on some of our live programming that comes from SBN. 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

0: Good morning, everyone. Welcome to the program today. And let me just do some little housekeeping real here, quick, folks. Your monitors are not working, guys. None of your monitors are working. All right. Hey, it's live television. You got to do what you got to do. And they're looking around, walking around, trying to figure out. But without monitors, we don't know what's going on. And it creates a very big difficulty for us. We've got a small panel today, but boy, are they smart. And Brother Dave Smith is here.
1: Amen. Glad to be here. We had a great day yesterday.
0: We did. We'll address that in a moment. Dr. Dupree is here today.
2: It's always good to be here, Pastor.
0: And you are here. And let me thank each and every one of you for the help that we received yesterday for the June Bible-thon. It was a great, great day. I wish I could say you could see the number. Oh, there, you can see it over there. But I can't see it because our monitors are not working. And finally, there we go. There we got something coming on there. But our grand total, 42,450 Bibles. But our outreach total, 37,333. It was a good day. We almost knocked out Cameroon. We will start next in July. I think we've got a little over 3,700 approximately Bibles to go to finish out Cameroon. And we're so grateful for that. Cameroon is a French-speaking country in Africa. And so we're excited about that. Also, we want to remind everyone of our two camps that are coming up, two camps running simultaneously, July the 22nd through the 26th. One camp is our International Kids Camp. The other camp is our International

0: special Crossfire Youth Camp. And both of them are going to be running simultaneously. Now, somebody might ask, well, why do you run two simultaneously? Well, because we have found in the past that some families have both younger children and teenagers, and they can't come two different times.
1: Yeah.
0: The cost is prohibitive for them to come down and make two different trips. So by coming together at one time like this, younger children can enjoy their services in kids camp, and the teenagers can enjoy their services in the international youth camp. And we're going to have a great camp. Jeremiah Yoakum is going to be with us for two services, singing with his band. They're going to bless you. Jeremiah is amazing. He'll bless you musically. But we've got a lot of great speakers. It's going to be a wonderful time in the Lord. And our young people, whether they're young or whether they're teenagers, they need to be in services where the Spirit of God moves. And you know, we have never had a youth conference that we didn't have at least 200 young people baptized in the Holy Spirit. It's just, and when I say 200, I'm talking about the kids and teenagers together. And we've had some services for our younger kids where when their parents went to pick them up, they were laying on the floor, some of them drunk in the Spirit, some of them spoke in tongues for 30 and 45 minutes. I can remember one, parents having to pick their children up and carry them out mm-hmm. because they were lost in the Spirit, speaking in tongues, worshiping the Lord. And that's the kind of environment that our kids need to be in, especially our younger children, well, teenagers as well. So parents, grandparents, aunts, uncles, youth pastors, get your children down here July the 22nd through the 26th. For more information, you can go for the Crossfire Camp. You can go to cfiyc.org, cfiyc.org. And for the kids camp, the website is, if they'll give that to me real quick, please, because, well, I guess they're not going to do it. Well, there it is, powerhousekids.org/IKC. powerhousekids.org/IKC. And so we would love to have you come down and be a part of this. Also, Media Church, I want to invite you to become a media member. Sunday, we welcome 24 brand new members from 17 states and one country. I think it was Canada. And but we would love to have you become a part. We are pushing our way up to 65,000, and that's our next goal. That's our targeted goal. We want to get to 65,000, then 70, then 75. We want to get to 100,000. That's our long-range plan and goal, and we would love to have you. If you depend upon the services that come out of Family Worship Center Sunday morning, Sunday night, Wednesday night teaching, we would love to have you take it from being a spectator to being a participator by becoming a Media Church member. And we have media members in over 100 countries, 101 countries of the world. And so we would love to have you come and be a part of that. So the information's on the screen, or you can just give us a call, or you can send us an email, and we will take care of the rest. We are in 2 Thessalonians chapter 1, and we're going to be dealing with verses 5 and 6 today. Paul has been talking about persecution. He's been talking about the fact that problems do come in the child of God's life, that we are not immune from persecution. We're not immune from difficulty. We're not immune from the cares of life. As the word of the Lord declares, it rains on the just and the unjust. That's just the way that it is. We're in this world. This world is fallen. There are demon powers that work against the work of God and the child of God. Now, in this fifth verse, he says, which is a manifest token of the righteous judgment of God, that you may be counted worthy of the kingdom of God, for which you also suffer. Let's look at the first part of that. Which is a manifest token of the righteous judgment of God. This tells us that there's going to be a future judgment that will come against the individuals that brought persecution and opposition to the child of God. In other words, God's judgment will be poured out. The Lord takes note of everything the world and the world system and the people in the world that do their part in hindering the work of God, and especially that which comes against the individual child of God. In other words, there will be no escape for these individuals. And this judgment, which is the great white throne judgment, where every individual that refused to accept Christ will have to stand before the Lord, and they will have to give an account of their life on this earth. The books will be open. There will be no excuse. No one can say, I was not treated fairly, because God is a fair God, and He's a righteous judge. He judge in righteousness. And then he said that you may be counted worthy of the kingdom of God. And that is not to imply that opposition and persecution and tribulation makes one worthy. It's not. But what it does, it helps refine. Also, it helps teach us dependence upon the Lord. It teaches us to rely upon the Lord. You know, Satan tempts, God allows. God does allow these situations to come in order to develop us as children of God, to develop our faith. Faith that is not tested and tried is not true faith. Now, let me say that again. Faith that is not tested and tried is not true faith. And faith that is not tested and tried can never grow and develop. You know, faith is not a tangible thing that you hold in your hand or you can see it as far as an object. But yet it works the same way as I'm a runner. I've been a runner for getting close, well, about 45 years now. And I love to run. It's a part of my life. But when I started, I couldn't run a mile. The first day I went out, I thought, oh, this is no big deal. And I just took off running full bore. And I found out after a few yards, I was sucking wind and my lungs were about ready to explode. Went out the next day, did the same thing. And then I figured out there's got to be a better way of doing this. And so I began to slow down. took my car. I marked out half a mile. And I began to jog. And each day I would try to add a little bit. And eventually, I was running a mile, and then a mile and a half, then 2 miles. In other words, my body had to be trained. My lungs had to be broken in to expand, to take in more air. But as my body adapted to it, the running became easier. Faith is the same way. Faith cannot develop and mature and grow unless faith is tested, unless faith is tried. And I want to read something to you here. I've already answered the first part, but I want to read this whole statement. The phrase that you may be counted worthy of the kingdom of God is not meant to imply that persecution and tribulations make one worthy, for they don't. Okay, here's what I want to read. No personal merit accrues from suffering as such, although God uses it in the refining of our souls through grace. Consequently, this is really what I wanted to read to you. Consequently, the phrase could possibly be translated in this manner. God purposes to account His children worthy of the kingdom of God, for which they also suffer. In other words, the suffering is because you're a child of God. That's the idea. The suffering that has come your way is solely because you are a new creation in Christ Jesus. And then our steadfastness in this opposition is the proof or the fruit of our faith in that we have remained true. We have remained steadfast in all of it. He said, for which also you suffer. And, you know, we don't like to talk about suffering, but it is real. I take great umbrage with ministers, ministries, groups, whatever, that either minimize or ignore suffering or deny suffering exists. If you just get enough faith, that is a lie. And I am very hard against it because I have seen people lose their way with the Lord because they were told that if they did this and they did that, et cetera, that they'd never have another problem. And then when problems come their way, the rug is pulled out from under them. They don't know what to do. And they get discouraged. And the devil takes advantage of that. And I've seen and known people that have walked away from the Lord. And I put the blame, not 100% on the teaching. There has to be blame placed on the individual. But we do what we're taught. Let me say that again. We react, we do with what we have been taught. And when you're taught falsely that you can obtain some place of nirvana on this earth because you have developed your faith, it's just a lie. And the Word of God proves that. Was David not a man of faith? Of course he was. Was not Isaiah, Daniel, Jeremiah, men of faith? But they all suffered. Was not Paul, the writer of this book, a man of faith? But yet he would write, I've been in shipwrecks, I've been stoned, I've been in prison, I've suffered at the hands of false brethren, et cetera, et cetera, et cetera. He lists all of the oppositions, shipwreck, beaten. And so the bottom line is, we're not immune from this opposition. It's going to happen, and it's going to bring suffering. And as well, think about this. Think what the Bible said. Christ learned obedience through the things he suffered. Now think about that. Christ learned obedience by the things he suffered. Suffering is allowed by God, as I said, it's allowed by God that we may learn, grow, and develop as Christ learned, grew, and developed. Verse 6, seeing it is a righteous thing with God to recompense tribulation to them that trouble you. And here's the idea. Seeing it is a righteous thing with God is rather, and the idea is this, when it says it is a righteous thing with God, that term with God is literally in the Greek, it means by the side of God. And so from God's standpoint, in other words, he is the one who determines, I'm reading this, what is righteous and what isn't righteous. Man doesn't make that determination because man is not qualified to make that determination. That's the reason that no believer has ever attempt to revenge himself on others. It is always to be left in the hands of God. So in other words, what God is going to do is righteous. His defense of us is righteous. His punishment of those offenders is righteous. He said to recompense tribulation to them that trouble you. And the idea is that there's a coming judgment, as I said a moment ago. It's called the Great White Throne Judgment. No one that has ever rejected Christ will be immune from that. Every single person that does not know the Lord will have to stand at the Great White Throne Judgment. And there is no reprieve. The sentence will be guilty, and the punishment will be eternal damnation for every single person who stands before the Lord at the Great White Throne Judgment. All right, tomorrow we'll pick up with verses 7 and 8. Let's have a word of prayer. Father, we come before you in the name of your Son, Jesus. How grateful we are for the Word of God. How grateful we are for your mercy and your grace. And we pray that that which we're bringing forth out of this great book of 2 Thessalonians is helping the people, that they're learning, they're growing in grace and knowledge. And we give you all the praise and glory. And as well, Lord, we ask that you would meet the needs of the people. In Jesus' name, amen. We'll be right back in a moment.
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1: I want you to take a look at the five books that you're seeing on the screen right now. They are entitled The Message of the Cross, The New Covenant, Five Offerings of Leviticus, How the Holy Spirit Works, and What I Hate, That Do I. That last book was one of Dad's most popular books. It deals with sanctification. But the important thing is, every one of these books, as you read them, will open up and expand your knowledge of the Word of God. 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And that's what you ought to do. 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And I know that when you read them, when you finish, you're going to look back and say, I know more now than I did before I read these books concerning the Word of God. So pick up the phone, go online, send us a letter, however you order them. I know that you're going to be blessed.
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All right, we are back in our first email of the morning. At what point did tongues transition from known human language in Acts chapter 2 to a heavenly language that no one understands without someone to interpret? Well, you've got a lot of things confused and mixed up here. First of all, in Acts chapter 2, that was a heavenly language. Even though those that were there from other areas could understand them, that was allowed one time. You never read of that happening again in the book of Acts. It happened one time, and that was to serve as confirmation. Now, what did these people that heard these people speak say? Are these not Galileans? Now, that was said for a reason. First of all, the speech pattern of a Galilean was very distinctive. I'm a southerner. When I go up north, especially New England, I get it all the time. Oh, you're from the south. Now, I don't think I have that pronounced of a southern accent. I used to have a more of one, but we spent so much time up north holding revivals when I was young that I've lost some of it. But even then, even now, I know people from Georgia and the Carolinas, when they open their mouth, it's

0: how they spoke was recognized. Number two, the Galileans were looked down upon by the rest of Israel. They were looked at as the country bumpkins. They were looked because they were the least educated. They were more of the common folk. They were the laborers. They were not the middle class by and large. They were not wealthy by and large. They came from a depressed area, and so they were looked down upon. But God, when He baptized them with the Holy Spirit, gave them their prayer language in languages that could be understood by the Cretans, the Elamites, the Medes, all the different ones that were there for confirmation. But you never read that happening again. Never. So whether it was Acts 2 then or now, when a person is baptized in the Holy Spirit, it is a heavenly language. Dr. Dupree, won't you add to that, please?
1: God can give both the heavenly language. The heavenly language is our personal prayer to God. That's when we bypass our understanding and pray. On the day of Pentecost, as you pointed out, God was reaching people from at least 15 different nations.
0: Yes.
1: That are mentioned in Acts chapter 2. And those people oftentimes would take the gospel message back to their countries. So when Paul made his missionary journeys, there were believers there who had heard on the day of Pentecost, took it back to their countries, and spread the gospel. So Paul didn't have to go in and just plow with nothing. Mm-hmm. He built upon what was began on the day of Pentecost. So there was a distinct and a uniqueness about the day of Pentecost.
0: Dave?
2: And it made people recognize that this was not just babbling, but there was a significance to it, and helped them to understand that this was a language from God. It was a miracle. That's what was significant about it, I think.
0: Absolutely. So, once again, God allowed it to happen this way on the day of Pentecost as confirmation. But it was just as much a heavenly language then as it is now. Number two, it never happened again in the book of Acts. You never read that again. Is the rider on the white horse the Antichrist? Well, of course not. Let me read Revelation 19. And I saw heaven open, and behold, a white horse, and he who sat upon him was called Faithful and True. The Antichrist is never called Faithful and True. And in righteousness he does judge and make war. His eyes were as a flame of fire, and his head were many crowns, and he had a name written that no man knows but himself, and he was clothed with a vesture dipped in blood, and his name is called the Word of God. So no, the rider of the white horse is the Lord. I think you're thinking about the pale horse. That may be what you're thinking about in earlier scripture. Last week you answered my question about the mark of the beast, and I said it was on the top of the hand or on the forehead, and that was from the Amplified Bible. I read from the expositors that it's in the forehead or in the hand. Now I'm confused about the mark. Well, I don't know why you'd be confused. Surely it has to be visible to everyone. Whether it's here, it's visible.
1: Mm-hmm.
0: Everyone can see it. Whether it's here, on the outside of the hand, or on the inside of the hand, it's visible. Mm-hmm. And that's what we've said always along. We've never said anything else different.
1: Can I make a comment, Pastor, on the horsemen?
0: Okay.
1: The four horsemen, the first of them is the white horse, is the Antichrist. That's the four horsemen of the apocalypse.
0: Oh, okay.
1: Talked about.
0: Yeah, that's right.
1: In Revelation chapter 6. But you can't confuse the white horse in Revelation 6, which is Antichrist. The pale horse is the fourth one, and that's death.
0: Yeah.
1: With the white horse that Jesus comes back on in Revelation 19.
0: Yeah.

0: Just wanted to clarify that.
1: That's right. Someone said that we aren't saved because we believe in a false Jesus if we believe in a pre-trib rapture. Well, you know, people say whatever they want to say. They do whatever they want to do, and it everybody's has the right to be wrong. I have a friend, and he is not saved, but says he believes, and that's all he's going to do. I told him, you just can't say you believe. You have to confess with your mouth, believe in your heart that Jesus is Lord. Well, believing, look, there's two aspects of believing. In the Word of God, when believing is mentioned as it regards salvation, it doesn't mean just mental assent. It means mental assent and then acting upon that. In other words, accepting what salvation is, which is acceptance of Jesus Christ as Lord and Savior. Jesus addressed this. Even the demons believe. There are a lot of people who will say, I believe in God. There'll be a lot of people that even say, I believe that Jesus is the Son of God. I believe He lived. I believe He died on the cross. But they're not saved because they've never gone beyond a believing aspect. So true believing as it regards salvation is always the joining of mental acquiescence and then acceptance in the heart. So you just got to keep that in mind. Would y'all like to add anything on that?
0: Anything you really believe, you are going to act on.
2: Yeah. You need to admit that you're a sinner and you need a Savior, and accepting Christ as Savior and Lord of your life. That's a whole lot different than just saying, I believe that Jesus existed. Totally different.
1: Yeah. Who was Melchizedek? He was the king of Salem. He was a priest and a king. He was a high priest and he was a king. Salem was a former name of what is now Jerusalem. And Melchizedek was the one whom Abraham paid tithe to. You can read that in Genesis. And then the Bible tells us that our Lord Jesus Christ is a high priest after the order of Melchizedek, not after the order of Aaron or the Levitical order, but after Melchizedek. And we don't know much about him. The Bible doesn't give us any background or any prior history. He just was a king and he was a priest. And Abraham acknowledged who he was after he took after he conquered one great booty in military conquest, the spoils of war. He took and paid tithe to Melchizedek. And Melchizedek is a type of Christ.
0: Well, the Bible says that Melchizedek was without father and mother. That doesn't mean that it was a divine conception the way Christ was, because even Christ had Mary as an earthly mother. What it meant was that his kingship and his priest was not established because of his parentage, but it was established from God alone. See, the call of God, see, you shared Sunday, Pastor.
1: Mm-hmm.
0: You grew up the son of Jimmy and Frances Swaggart. That didn't call you. But as you were talking Sunday in your message, you recognized as an adult when God called you to preach. So you were called because of the anointing of God on your life.
1: Right, right.
0: And that was Melchizedek, without father and mother, was called of God. He is the ultimate Old Testament type of Christ.
1: Dave? Okay. Any aspect to that? Okay. When Jesus says to do the will of the Father, does that mean bringing people to the kingdom of God and baptizing them in the name of the Father, Son, and Holy Spirit? Well, the will of the Father has to do with every single thing that is the will of the Father, which not only is evangelism, but how you live your life, your job, who you marry, what you do with your salvation. There is a will for every single individual on planet Earth that is a child of God. And so it is our responsibility as believers to find out what the will of God is for our life, and then to carry out that to the best of our ability. But of course, in the grand scheme or the ultimate conclusion, the greatest will of God is to be used in the harvest, whether that's as a person of faith, whether that's a person of prayer, whether that's a person of giving, or whether it's a person of all three, whether it's someone who is called to preach. Every person has a part to play in the harvest.
0: I agree.
1: Hypothetically, if everyone was saved according to 1 Timothy 2:3-4, then everybody will have a glorified body. Well, yes and no. Everybody that is saved leading into the rapture will receive a glorified body. But there will be untold numbers during the Great Tribulation that will be saved, that will go in to the millennial reign in their natural body and will stay that way. That's why the in Revelation, was it 20, talks about the trees that will grow along the river where the leaves will be for the healing of the nations. This is referring to those people that are still in their natural bodies. The people in their natural bodies will carry on their lives very similar to what is done now. They will marry. They will bring forth children. They will have some type of job, some type of employment. The difference being labor will not be hard, and it will be fair. And it will be just as far as compensation is concerned. But so everybody that is in their human form, then there's no evidence that they will receive a glorified body. It's only those of us that either are already dead in Christ or alive at the moment of the rapture takes place. But everyone after that, there's a different segment for them. Any comments on that? All right. And then the church needs to wake up and teach people about the end times because the rapture's coming real soon. Yeah, man, you are 100% right. More than, you know, I read something. I don't remember the exact wording, but it was to the effect that never before has there been less Christians, people who identify as Christians, that had a biblical worldview. And part of that reason is churches are not preaching the end times. If a proper teaching of that which is yet to come is taught, then the believer will have, more than likely, will have a greater chance of having a biblical worldview. But as a child of God, you must have a biblical, you must see the world as God sees it. You must see the world in light of what the Bible has to say about the coming world. And so I would am in total agreement with your statement.
2: Again, emphasizing the lack of teaching in churches today, unfortunately.
1: Yeah, and it is. And, you know, the reason for that is a lot of, you know, I've read some, well, it's too divisive. You know, some people, I don't want to have an argument in church on pre, mid, post. Listen, there's going to be arguments in church no matter what you teach, preach, say, or don't say. There's going to be disagreements about things. But as a pastor, you have a responsibility for at least laying out to the congregation what you believe. That's honest. To not do so is dishonest. And as well, the people need to know these things. You know, John was the forerunner of Christ. What was his message? Repentance. Okay? That was to wake the people up that the Messiah was coming and that the entrance into his kingdom was repentance. And the fruit of that was them being baptized, not for salvation, but as a testimony that they had repented.
0: As a witness.
1: As a witness. That was the whole thing of that. So he was preparing the way. The scripture actually, was it Luke or Mark? It says that he came to make ready a people prepared to meet the Lord. Well, that's the responsibility of every single minister. Yeah. To make people ready, to get them prepared. Now, to get them prepared is not only teaching salvation,

0: but teaching righteousness, justification, holy living, but also that which is yet to come.
1: Ultimate glorification.
0: Yeah, you've got to.
2: One of his messages was prepare the way of the Lord, and that was for his first coming. We need to do that for his second coming.
0: That's right.
2: Well, people ready.
1: If we really believed that Christ was coming, as we say we do, why aren't we reaching people so that they don't have to go through the tribulation? They don't have to go through the persecution that's coming, that they can enjoy heaven with us. We need to be doing more. The book of Revelation, chapter 1 and verse 3, it's the only book that says, blessed is he that reads and understands the words.
0: That's right.
1: I mean, think about that. The only book that carries a specific blessing, and yet we ignore it.
0: Yeah, exactly. Exactly. He, you know, there's probably less preaching on prophecy now than in the last 50 years.
1: Mm-hmm.
0: Now, like in the 70s and in the 80s, there was a lot of prophecy teaching. Like in the Assemblies of God, they had some very, very tremendous teachers of Bible prophecy that went to church after church with charts and all of that, you know, and different things. And there are people today, there are prophecy teachers today. Unfortunately, if you look at it according to the internet, I would have to say most of them need to stop because what they're teaching is not true, or it is a mixture of fantasy. Like here's the big one right now. This is guys going around teaching that UFOs are real and that aliens are a combination of the Nephilims and fallen angels, and it's taking steam. Well, that's false. That is absolutely false. And so you've got to be careful when it comes to prophecy that you got to be careful who you listen to. That's what I'll say. Mm-hmm. And the first thing I would do before you start listening to people, I would study it for yourself. Just read the book of Revelation. Yeah. Read the prophetic chapters of Ezekiel. Read the prophetic chapters of Daniel and Isaiah to get an idea. And then start getting material from reputable ministers. And there are a lot of them out there. We've got scores of material dealing with the end times. That is basic conservative theology. It is not wild-eyed, fancy stuff, but it is a teaching that is based upon, accepted by many, many, many, many Bible teachers and theologians through the ages. It's not a deviation from what has been established as what are true end-time Bible events.
2: You need to be careful about social media, too. There are all kinds of things that you can read on social media
0: are
2: not scriptural.
0: Absolutely. So you need to be careful with all of that.
1: Well, the problem with too many people is they listen to anybody that will tell them something. And when you start looking at the book of Revelation, the views are as varied as the weather in Louisiana.
0: Right.
1: You could find anything that you want to find.
2: Mm-hmm.
1: And when you read the book of Revelation, I would encourage you, read it for the simplicity. Forget what you have heard. Lay that aside. Read the book of Revelation as a literal book, because too many read it looking for the deep, hidden meanings. If you don't understand the simple, you're not going to understand the deep.
0: And also ask the Holy Spirit to help you.
1: Yeah. And most of the time, Revelation will explain who it is. It's like we talked about earlier on the white horse. It explains it when we take the time to read it.
0: Yeah. You know, first thing I would do is get an expositor study Bible. And that gives a cursory overview of all of these prophetic events. In the parable in John 10, is the shepherd the gate and the gatekeeper?

0: for an illustration or somewhat of a representation of the Trinity? No, the shepherd is Christ, the gate or the door is Christ, and the doorkeeper is Christ. He says it in there. He says, I am the door. I am the good shepherd. I am the door. So it's a representation of Christ and Christ alone.
1: Again, read the whole story and it will tell you.
0: And, you know, if you had an expositor study Bible, all of that would be explained to you. While I'm waiting for some more emails to come, I want to address something real quick. Today, in a lot of states, is Election Day, some primaries. Mm-hmm. There's some critical things and some critical races. Number one is the race for the mayor of Los Angeles. That city cannot endure four more years of the most horrible leadership that it's had.
1: That's right.
0: You've had one worse mayor after the other. Worse, they've just gotten worse. And the woman you've got now is totally worthless. And I'm not trying to be unkind, but look at the state of your city. And so people need to wake up in this. We've got a Senate campaign in Maine where the Democratic nominee is an absolute idiot.
1: Oh.
0: He is a Nazi. He's got a Nazi tattoo on his chest. He mocks, he's a veteran, but he mocks other veterans. Well, there's something new coming out on him every single day. And yet Democrats are still supporting this. The nation has got to wake up, and you've got to quit voting for idiots. You've got to quit electing individuals that do nothing but make your city, your state worse. I don't understand. You know, the definition of insanity is doing the same thing over and over and over again and expecting a different outcome.
2: Mm-hmm.
0: You look at Chicago, you keep electing the worst mayors. Has it gotten any better? No. So, you know what? This is just food for thought. Maybe you need to change.
2: And Christians need to get out and vote.
0: Absolutely.
2: Based on mm-hmm. biblical principles.
0: Absolutely. Absolutely.
1: Well, would you look at California, Pastor? California is one of the most beautiful states in the entire union.
0: Most of it's
1: still beautiful.
0: Yeah, but
1: when you get away from the cities.
0: The last time I was in L.A. and San Francisco, it was pathetic.
1: They were terrible. The last time I was in San Francisco, the areas where you could walk down the streets and feel safe, you can't. And there's a lot of godly men and women in the state of California. You need to begin to rise up and take that state back. I know your dad has done many crusades in the state of California. There's a lot of ministries that are in California. We need to go in and reclaim what God has. But, you know, modern Pentecost was birthed at Azusa Street.
0: Mm-hmm. In Los Angeles.
1: The enemy always goes in. Whenever God does something, the enemy comes in and tries to destroy it.
0: Here's the problem you've got in these states. You've got Sacramento, Los Angeles, San Francisco, San Diego, those four cities. That makes up a huge chunk of the population numbers. But in the outlying areas of the cities, of these major cities, California is conservative.
1: Mm-hmm.
0: By and large, in these, but it's a tall order for the non-populated areas to outvote, but it can happen.
1: Mm-hmm.
0: But everyone who is legal to vote should be registered and should vote, and should vote right.
1: The optimum word you said, Pastor, is legal.
0: Yes, but here is the thing. If it will be close,

0: But if people in these non-populated areas will take the time to get involved and register and vote right, you can stem some of that tide.
1: Mm-hmm.
0: But that's the problem. You've got the other areas, the rest of the state, and they've got you've got people that are that can vote that don't, or they should know better and they vote wrong. And I'm speaking primarily of the Christian. And the Christian has got to stand up for what is right.
1: And there's no perfect candidate.
0: None.
1: You need to get to know the candidates and pick the one that is best.
0: Well, it's policy. You've got to look at what they stand for.
1: Exactly.
0: And what they're proclaiming. And then secondly, though, you've got to recognize that the biggest liars on the planet Earth are politicians.
2: Mm-hmm.
0: You look at Virginia. They just elected this wacko woman. Well, she ran on a platform. Oh, I'm not liberal. I'm moderate. I'm not going after your guns. I'm not going to do this. She even promised that she wouldn't even engage in redistricting. And what was the first thing she did? She tried to gerrymander the whole state. And the state Supreme Court had to overrule her because the way she did it was wrong. So these people don't tell the truth. So you've got to be aware of that. That doesn't, and I'm not, and even conservatives don't always tell the truth. But I'd rather put up with their lies than the lies of the liberals, because their lies will kill you.
2: Well, when you look at the liberals, Pastor, it's just like you were mentioning the man in Maine who's running for the Senate who had the Nazi tattoo that he covered up. I mean, it's come out this week about all the women he was texting. His wife admitted it.
0: Yeah.
2: His wife talked about it. And yet you have liberal television personalities who saying, well, yeah, he did it, but we've got to have a change from Trump. They have such Trump derangement syndrome.

0: Plain as day. Plain as day. God is non-binary.
1: That's
0: ridiculous. Another thing that he said. And the list goes on and on.
2: There are six genders.
0: Oh, is it only six for him?
2: For him, there's only six.
0: Okay. Well, so, you know, I think that when it comes right down to it, that Paxton will have no trouble defeating him. But let me tell you, Cronin spent over $100 million to lose in the Republican primary.
1: And where's that money coming from?
0: Yeah, exactly. But you can rest assured that probably more than that amount will be poured into that state from the liberal side to get this guy elected.
2: Mm-hmm.
0: And money talks. And that's the problem you've got. And you've got a lot of gullible people. They see ads. They don't question the ads they see. And I never pay attention to any candidate's ads. I don't pay attention to that. They say whatever they want to say. You have to look at what they've said themselves. And the information's out there.
2: Mm-hmm.
0: Because they can, you know, these guys can get up and say one thing, but they'll fashion an ad that says the exact opposite.
1: And what do they actually do? What's their voting record?
0: Exactly.
1: Yeah.
2: Well, here in Louisiana, when we had Cassidy running, and there were a couple of other Republican candidates, when you saw here in Louisiana all of the political ads, you would have thought that Julia Letlow was the absolute worst candidate possible.
0: Well, you would have thought that Bill Cassidy had the endorsement of Trump.
2: Exactly.
0: When Letlow had the endorsement.
2: Everything was opposite. And for political ads, and those of you watching need to pay attention and listen carefully. They will take snippets of what someone said out of context and make it seem like they're saying the absolute opposite of what they were.
0: Yeah.
2: To attack them.
0: Absolutely.
2: So.
0: Absolutely.
2: You better pray and you better see where they stand on righteousness.
0: Absolutely. So, you know, you in these states, if you've got a primary going, you need to vote. You need to be involved. You need to vote. And you need to vote based on biblical guidelines and biblical standards. And that doesn't mean because a person has an R by the name that they are a righteous angel. It doesn't mean that at all. There's just as many scoundrels and skunks on both sides of the aisle.
2: Mm-hmm.
0: Unfortunately, though, there's more on one side than the other. And what we go by is look at the platform of the two sides. One platform from A to Z is 100% anti-God, anti-Bible, and supports everything the Bible is opposed to. Whereas the other side, at least there's some modicum of biblical wanting to adhere to Judeo-Christian principles. So it should be a no-brainer all the way around. We got to take a break. We'll be right back with more emails and your phone calls, 800-342-8430, 800-342-8430. We'll be right back.
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1: You know, one of the most popular programs on the network is my program entitled Story Behind the Song. 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
2: As a parent, there are things that we should do for our children. 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It's in fact something that my sister, my brother, and myself, we all listened to when we were children. 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It's entitled Jimmy Swaggart and Friends, Color Me a Story. 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

0: All right, we're back and the phone lines are open, 800-342-8430. If you would like to have a question or a comment, or you can continue to send your emails to onair@jsm.org. I'm young and like you, I enjoy learning and reading about history. And I came across the name Catherine Kuhlman. Lord knows I'm not being rude or anything like that, but should I feel eerie, uncomfortable when watching her? You know, Catherine Kuhlman was a very unique, eccentric individual, very eccentric. She was really before my time. Her popularity was in the early 70s. She really made her mark in the early charismatic renewal. Mm-hmm. The Lord used her in the realm of divine healing. In the 70s, did I watch her? No, not really, not that much. Of course, she wasn't really on TV, but she ran specials and things like that. But you got to understand something. A person that's eccentric doesn't disqualify them from being used of God. And it may be that God used her. You know, it's very interesting. I read an interview a while back, and the interviewer asked her, the fact that she was a woman and the Lord was using her, that what did she think about that? She said, I believe God used me because a man wouldn't step up.
1: Mm-hmm.
0: And so let's get to the heart of your question. Is it uncomfortable to watch her? Yeah, I think it is in some of the ways she presents herself, but we cannot allow our prejudices to overshadow the fact, was this of God? Because not everybody God uses is our cup of tea. I'm sure if John the Baptist was alive today, he would repel a lot of people because he would be in the backwoods and he would be totally not dressed like a conventional individual should be dressed. He wouldn't, his diet would not consist of food that we find appropriate, but yet he was called of God. So I believe that Catherine Kuhlman